0: position that the Tigers kind of find themselves in now, where you're kind of 3 to 5 games out of a playoff spot, and you say you can either build around this to win, or you can get something back. Of course, the Angels case, that didn't work out so well. They knew pretty quickly that was over, and now you get nothing for Shohei Ohtani. So, this is a Tigers team that's obviously more built to win than I think that Angels team was, clearly. But I think if you ask me today, I would think they maybe are more open to trading him. I would guess he goes, but it's 50-50 every day, it feels like.
1: Rowan, right now the Tigers lead the Royals 2-1. They play the Royals Saturday. They play them Sunday. Let's just say, you know what, they win 4 out of the next 5, and instead of being 4 out of a playoff spot, they're 1 or 2 out of a playoff spot. They keep Skubal. Where do the Dodgers pivot? Hunter Green from the Reds, Joe Ryan from the Twins. Is there another name kind of off the radar that you might have in mind?
0: I think if it's not one of the top, you know, sure, Joe Ryan, I guess, is a guy that you can feel comfortable. You just got to say, is Joe Ryan, how much better is he than Tyler Glasnow? How much better is he than the third or fourth option you have if you're the Dodgers here? And I think if it's not a Skubal type, then I think you might end up seeing more maybe what they did last year, where you're getting a couple guys on the margins here and there, a relief pitcher, something like that, maybe a backup catcher, and it's not going to be all that exciting. So we're really only talking about who's a guy that can start one of the, you know, first 3 games of a playoff series for you, and is he that much better than what you have at your disposal already? And so they're just so much better equipped right now than they were for either of these last 2 championship runs that they could do nothing and they would be the favorites.
2: Rowan Kapner is our guest, FoxSports.com, Major League Baseball writer. A bunch of great articles up there on the website right now. Looking at the second half, looking at the potential market for Tarek Skubal here. A team we're not used to being very aggressive in these situations is the team in first place right now in the American League East. That's the Tampa Bay Rays. This is a very odd mix of talent, right, with a bunch of veterans, some castoffs that they've turned into stars like Nick Martinez, despite not racking up the strikeouts. He's an all-star and he's been tremendous. Where are you at with Tampa Bay and they're looking at an opportunity to capitalize on this run right now?
0: I'm stunned by what they've done. I know I shouldn't be, because they're one of the handful of teams that you just know they're going to be better than probably you think they're going to be. But this really felt to me like a transition year for Tampa Bay with some of the stuff they did in the offseason. I didn't think they were going to be better than they were last year. They got to go now, man. Like, this is an opportunity unlike anything they may see again in the near future, where you're ahead in the AL East. You have a Yankees team that's missing Aaron Judge. The American League has been embarrassing for most of the first half. This is a real opportunity now, and you have some young pieces that it's all kind of coming together for. Your starting pitching is pretty healthy. You can go talk yourself into a Skubal if you really feel like doing that, and I think they need to be aggressive. Go try to win this thing, because you look around the rest of the American League and they have as good of a shot as anybody. But this is a time, I think, for them to be able to say, hey, you know, we have it's 60 wins, 59 wins. They're right there. Go try to do something that can put you in a position to go win a World Series.
1: 2 weeks from now, Mason Miller is on what team?
0: How about the Yankees? I know that's the one that I think if you're a Yankees fan, you're hoping happens. You need to do something kind of big there. I kind of go back and forth with him like I would with Skubal, where, you know, if you're the Padres, you don't have to do anything. He's just such a better chip than anything they have. Whatever AJ Preller wants to do here, you know he's going to do something. So I could see a situation where maybe they deal him and they get big league players who can help them this year. And they say, we're not punting on this season. We're just trying to kind of fill out a roster that has a lot of flaws in a lot of places. So would I be shocked if he goes or stays? No, I would kind of put it in that same Skubal camp where you're looking at, you know, maybe a 50-50. But there's just no relief pitcher, especially now that Boston's doing what it's doing. I think we've talked so much about Aroldis Chapman. The Red Sox don't look like a team that's going to be selling here. And I guess they could still do that with as good as their bullpen has been to go try to help in other ways. But there's just not a relief pitcher that's going to command what Mason Miller can. So I think they at least have to listen. But if I just have to throw out a team, I mean, that's obviously a team that could use him.
2: The Yankees are the favorite in the American League. They're +230. The second shot on the board, Rowan, is the Mariners at +475. As someone who has had World Series tickets on the Mariners to win the last couple of years, I don't have much outside of a small preseason wager this year. What do you expect this team to do? Because it seems like it's the same conversation every season. Hey, the pitching's great, but I don't trust the offense. Do you anticipate them to make some bold moves?
0: If I asked you which team is the worst in baseball against left-handed pitching, would your answer be the Seattle Mariners?
2: It would, only because that's something I look at all the time. I would say that.
0: Dead last, 30th. And the problem now, like you look at what they did at the deadline last year and they add Naylor and Suarez and you say, okay, like these are clear. We need to upgrade the corner infield spots. There's open spots here for a guy who can be an upgrade. It's a little cloudier now where guys that you need to be relying on just aren't producing. So it's not as obvious as just, you know, we need to fill this position, but they need to find a way to get a right-handed bat, I think, to help them out. I know they'll get Brendan Donovan to get back soon, and that's going to be important, but that won't really change what they need to do from the right side of the plate. If Cal Raleigh is this, you're not going to be doing a whole lot, I don't think. And they just need some of their guys to get better here, but I could see them being active both for a right-handed bat and a relief pitcher.
1: What do you think the Dodgers' plan for Ohtani as a pitcher is the rest of the season? And from an MVP standpoint, I'm not sure, are you a voter? And you can let us know if you vote for these awards. Let's just say he doesn't pitch.
0: I am a voter. I don't know certainly what I will be. Yeah, I don't know what exactly I will be voting on just yet. So,
1: okay. Let's just paint the scenario. Ohtani pitches, but they shut him down for a little bit. They ramp him up in September, and he makes maybe a handful of starts. And he has a good but not great rest of the season offensively. Would you be inclined to vote for him MVP again after he's won all these times? Just take us through the thought process from a voter standpoint and how you handicap this NL MVP race.
0: Yeah, I mean, it's obviously if he's hitting and pitching, it's a lock. I mean, you don't even have to really think about this. If he's one of the five best hitters in baseball and is also doing that on the mound, it's not a question. If he's not pitching in the second half, that definitely opens a door at least for a guy like Pedro Armstrong. Now, the thing is, is Pedro Armstrong a better hitter than Ohtani the rest of the way? If that's the case, and you're saying he's the best defensive outfielder in the game and he's playing every day, and Ohtani makes a few more starts, I think you could open that door. Now, it doesn't seem like Ohtani's just going to be completely shut down for, you know, long term here. They still see him obviously starting games in October. He's still trying to pitch kind of in between, even if it's just on like flat ground. It'll be interesting to see how many starts he actually makes. But if he misses extended time on the mound, I do think that at least opens the conversation back up with as good as PCA has been this year.
2: And last one here real quick, Rowan. The Boston Red Sox, the flavor of the week, the 15-game winning streak finally snapped. Sounds like they might be making some big moves at the deadline. Are you buying Boston as a contender in the American League?
0: In the American League, I'm buying anyone as a contender. I think why not? I mean, they have an incredible pitching staff. They have a good bullpen. If the rotation's good and you get Crochet back by September, you can certainly envision them making a little bit of a run. They don't have the offense right now that I think this is a World Series championship winning team. If they go and make moves to improve that, now you can maybe kind of get yourself on board. And that's where it gets interesting. Like, I think catcher is a position that I'm really, really curious about. I know we're talking about Skubal and Joe Ryan and, you know, what will Freddy Peralta be? And there's some starting pitchers, obviously, that could make a difference here down the stretch. But there's some really interesting catchers that if you're Colorado and you're open to moving Hunter Goodman, if you're the A's and you're open to moving Shea Langeliers, there's been some rumblings about Adley Rutschman in Baltimore where you have Bisaio already there. Like, there's some real difference makers at catcher that could help some of these teams, Boston being one of them, the Yankees being another, even the Rangers and the Rays are kind of interesting there. So I think Boston needs to beef up that offense, and maybe you can even trade Chapman. You have enough good relief pitching that you get big league players back that can help. I'm curious what they do, but yeah, I mean, look, I would expect them to go in at this point.
2: He's Rowan Kavner. You can read him over at foxsports.com and on X at Rowan Kavner. Appreciate the time as always, my friend. We'll do it again soon.
0: See you guys soon.
2: Awesome stuff from Rowan there.
1: Thanks,
2: while
1: Rowan.
2: We were chatting, some runs being scored across Major League Baseball, plus a new slate of games getting going. We're on top of all of it here.
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2: Cruising along on a Friday night. Welcome back into VSIN Primetime. I'm Dustin Sweetelson. That's Will Hill. You can follow the show at VSIN Live, at Dustin Sweetelson, at not the, with an extra E, Will Hill. While we were talking to Rowan last segment, an update at Camden Yards, where the Braves did tie it up 2-2. However, a sack fly just now in the fourth inning that gives Baltimore a lead 3-2. That's two outs in the fourth inning there. We're a couple innings underway in Chicago between the White Sox and the Astros. I threw this up on the VSiN picks page earlier today. I'm on the White Sox over on their 4.5 team total against Houston here, Will. They're up to a minus 640 favorite, 4-1 with the Astros, 9.5 is the total. But I did pick that one a little bit earlier today. I like the spot against Eric Geddy on the road, allowing a ton of contact, walking hitters. He's one of those guys, you look at the ERA and it seems fine because he's been really good at working out of jams. At some point, you have to pay for those sins, and I think Chicago's offense is going to make him pay here as we already have three in the second. We're underway with our game of the night on VSiN Primetime. Rangers and Mariners, scoreless in the first. I went under on the 7.5 here. A couple things at play. Rowan Kavner brought up one element there, Will. You got Seattle taking on a lefty in Mackenzie Gore, and they're the worst in baseball against southpaws on the year. Bryce Miller, not as sharp on the road, but good enough. 3.47 ERA his last four starts. A 3.34 road ERA. One start against Texas last year. Five innings, one earned, five strikeouts. I don't like either offense. I like both pitchers. I like the matchups. I'm on the under 7.5 as far as that game is concerned. We also have the A's and Twins getting going in Minnesota. That is Zevi Matthews and Jacob Lopez. I didn't bet it, but the total of over 9.5 certainly makes some sense to me. And then the Reds are at the Cardinals, where I threw this up, and they're just about to start there on the VSiN picks page about an hour and a half ago. I'm on Dustin May over on the strikeouts, 4.5, minus 140 against the Cincinnati team that's, I believe, bottom five in K rate in Major League Baseball. That felt a little bit low for Dustin May, who's showing some power with the strikeouts this season.
1: Not crazy. And May's always a guy who's just seems super talented. I remember when he came up, was the nickname? Ginger Guard, because he looked like he had the long hair like Noah Syndergaard when Syndergaard was at the peak of his powers. And it's just like he was throwing like 100-mile-an-hour wiffle ball. It's just he's been hurt. I think the stuff diminished because of the injuries, but he's had a nice little resurgence season. So that play certainly makes sense. I'm not on it, but I can certainly understand your thinking here. By the way, Royals threatening here in the top of the seventh. Second and third now, two outs. Skubal's still in the game,
2: Do you
1: I believe.
2: See the stat
1: Man, he
2: line?
1: Must have a lot of pitches.
2: Do you see the stat
1: no.
2: line? 6 2/3, 4 hits, 1 run, 12 strikeouts.
1: Pretty good. They're letting him try to finish. And these are huge games because, you know, you and I go back and forth. Rowan is back and forth. I think he thinks the Tigers are leaning towards trading Skubal. I think it's impossible to answer. I think it's really dependent on the next week, where if you cut into the deficit, you probably keep him. If you hold, you don't. And you go backwards, you probably don't. So these are huge games. You got to take care of business. A Skubal start against the Royals at home. You're a -$3 favorite, whatever. You got to bank these if you're going to make a case to yourself and to your fans that you're going to keep Skubal. So interesting games from there. Dodgers, Mets, you mentioned, is 1-1, 2-2, Arizona, Washington. So a full night of baseball here on a Friday night in the summer, Dustin.
2: To your point about the stretch for Detroit coming up, I think it's crucial for a couple of reasons. One, Kansas City right now, if you can take two of three, but really, if you can sweep them, you feel really good about your situation. On top of that, you have Baltimore after that. Well, Baltimore is ahead of you in the wild card standings. You'd love to chip away, take a game or two away from them. Then you go to the A's. The A's look lost right now since Rooker and Kurtz both got hurt. They're a totally different ball club. After that, it's a road trip to Seattle. You have more offense if you're Detroit in that matchup on the road at T-Mobile. You go to San Francisco after that. Another series where you have the better offense in the matchup, followed by Cleveland and Chicago at home where you can make up ground in your division. We're talking about all of this now through August 16th. It's a critical juncture. Unfortunately, the trade deadline is going to come and go within that run. So you better get off to a good start here, because if you don't, they might be forced to sell Skubal. But it's right there, man. The schedule shakes out very nicely for Detroit to make a run. I did an exacta a couple weeks ago. I paired Philadelphia with Detroit, Will. It pays 199-1 for them to meet up in the World Series. Is that all that crazy to pay out odds like that?
1: No, it's not a bad number. I mean, look, 200-1 on a Tigers team that was one of the favorites before the season. If they get in, they're certainly live. And Philly, you know, even if they're not a favorite, that's, you know, Wheeler and Sanchez in a playoff series, Schwarber, Harper, all that firepower. Not crazy. I could certainly understand taking a shot. And I do think the randomness of the baseball playoffs and just the kind of nature of the season here, I think taking a shot at some numbers makes some sense. It's interesting. I think I was mentioning to you yesterday when you came on the podcast. The A's at 43-59, 16 games under 500. You think of a team 16 games under 500, you're like, man, what are they out of first place? 20, you know, 18, 20 games. They're only 8 games out. It just shows you how watered down the AL West is, where the Angels are 21 games under. They're only 10 out. It's very bizarre to see this late in the season a division have a first place team, a first place leader that's not over 500. So big game coming up here. Rangers and Mariners, we'll keep an eye on that game, obviously.
2: Yeah, mess around and find out. The Houston Astros might win that division still. I can't believe without how bad things have gone for them, but Hunter Brown's back. He hasn't looked great, but he is healthy. If they can get a jolt with the rotation here the rest of the way, the Hader returning was huge for the bullpen. They were the worst bullpen in baseball for the first few months of the season. If the pitching gets right, Houston might steal the division, and they might be barely around 500 in doing so. Seattle's got to do something. I don't know what bat they add. I don't know who it is, but there's no reason this team every year should be this poor offensively. And to me, you're just going to look back and say, you know what? You wasted an opportunity with a bunch of young arms. You were obsessed with your young arms. Maybe trade one of them and get something that matters. Based on the rumors I'm seeing, the only one they want to trade is Emerson Hancock. That's the guy that people want the least, because no one believes what we're seeing is real.
1: What bat do you have in mind?
2: That's the problem. I don't know the impact bat that you're getting in season.
1: There's not a lot.
2: Like, I love Mickey Moniak, but I don't know what that trade looks like for Colorado. They probably want low-level prospects at this point. I don't know what that bat is that makes sense for them, but they need someone just to give them a jolt here. Like,
1: I mean, let's go through the teams. Let's go through the guys. The Giants guys, Arias, nice player. I mean, does he make an impact on a team like that? I'm not sure.
2: Well, Devers.
1: The Chapman.
2: Devers.
1: Devers is a horrible contract. I'd be so tempted by the bat if I had deep pockets. But boy, the attitude, the defense, the contract. Man, he could win me a title if he comes in and he's in the right mood. I don't think he likes being in San Francisco. No. I don't think he's ever liked being there. But boy, I mean, I've seen that guy. We've all seen him firsthand, what he does to the Yankees and what he does in big spots. He's a monster hitter. Now, that's in Fenway, and San Francisco's a pitcher's park. Seattle's more of a pitcher's park, but I'd be tempted. But if you're Seattle, you probably want them, the Giants, to eat some of that money, because you look at that contract, it's not going to be very friendly going forward.
2: No, I mean, look, San Francisco's got plenty of guys available. You mentioned Matt Chapman. I don't hate the idea of that, but I don't know if that really fixes the issues. Another bad contract, you'd have to take on Manny Machado, and he's only getting older. I don't know if I would do that if I'm Seattle here. Do you go back to Cincinnati, bring Eugenio Suarez back, who just went back to the Reds? I mean, outside of that,
1: would Lindor get traded? What are the chances Lindor gets dealt?
2: I'm at a point with Lindor. I think the Mets should do him a service. I think he's been such a good soldier. He's had such a great attitude. He deserves to get off this ride. Get him off. Save him from himself. Put him on another organization that'll maximize him. But I don't think they're going to get an offer that makes sense, that really fits what they're looking for. So I think he's going to wind up staying pat. I don't see there being a move where someone takes on Francisco Lindor, at least prior to whatever's coming following the CBA. Maybe there's some teams that need to add, some teams that need to subtract, and they can get creative with a Lindor deal. But I don't see him being traded from the Mets right now, even though I want him to be traded from the Mets. I want him off of this sinking ship. He's Will Hill. I'm Dustin Sweetelson. It's VSiN Prime Time on VSiN, the sports betting network, where you can watch the Circa Survivor documentary. It's back bigger than ever with $18.7 million on the line and a new grandissimo format raising the stakes. If you missed episode one, don't worry. You can catch it on YouTube. All you got to do is search VSiN Live. Episode 2 airs this Wednesday, 9 p.m. Eastern, so get caught up with Episode 1. 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Just search VSiN Live. I can't wait to see the episode where I lost in Survivor, which was Thursday Night Football. Betting against the San Francisco 49ers in Los Angeles at SoFi. Ooh. Mac Jones on one leg, all of the best players for the Niners unavailable with injuries, and somehow Sean McVay blows the game three different ways.
1: Forgot about that one. That was the same night as Yankees Red Sox, the game three of the what do they call it? The wild card round. So I remember going back and forth between both those. Yeah, that was a tough one. That's the thing about Survivor. Nobody just goes down like, oh, you know what? It was a routine.
2: No.
1: 24-17 loss. It's always agony. It's DeMarcado fumbling.
2: That's the one.
1: It's the Rams game. It's a massive upset. It's just agony. It's absolute pain and agony when you lose in Survivor.
2: Yeah, it's never easy. It's never easy. And when it feels easy, that's when you should be the most concerned about the play. The confidence level in a pick, that's the week you end up losing in Survivor, but I can't wait to sign up this year. LeBron James is a member of the Philadelphia 76ers. We were surprised by it. Prediction markets were surprised by it. How about a guy who's been covering the team forever? He is the go-to guy for the 76ers. Scale of 1 to 10, how surprised was he that LBJ is in Philly? We'll discuss next.
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2: Rolling along from the Circus Sportsbook in downtown Las Vegas. I'm Dustin Sweetelson. He's Will Hill. We are here for VSiN Primetime. 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Big day in sports. And we've had this pop up a few times throughout his career, but LeBron James is finally on another team's roster. He's not going back home. There's not going to be any repeats here. He's joining the Philadelphia 76ers. Their odds to win the championship, if we go back prior to the Jaylen Brown trade, they were 60-1. They make the swap, Paul George, Jaylen Brown. I don't care what you say about Jaylen Brown. That is an upgrade. You get more youth, you get more ability, you get a guy in his prime versus Paul George at the end of his career. Then they acquire LeBron James today on a very reasonable contract where he doesn't care about the money, he cares about the legacy. They go down to 9-1 from 20-1 to win the championship. To help us break all that down, we're going to have a gentleman join us that knows the Sixers better than anyone else. He's Keith Pompey. You can check him out, Locked On Sixers podcast, longtime Sixers beat writer at Pompey on Sixers on X. Keith, thanks for doing this. I know it's an insane day for you. Nobody knows the Sixers better than you do. You've been covering the team for a long time. Prediction markets didn't see it coming. We didn't see it coming. Someone on the inside, scale of 1 to 10, how surprised you that LeBron James is actually coming to Philly?
24: You know what? It's weird because I felt like the 76ers were the best fit for him, right? But you're always used to the 76ers, like things going wrong for him at the last second. So with me thinking that this is the best fit for him, yes, I was a little surprised when it happened. Like, my response was, wow, really? They did it? You know what I mean? One of those things. But, you know, when we look at it, I feel like the 76ers, besides going home to Cleveland, which would have been a storybook ending for him, I felt like the 76ers were the best fit because he fits in well there with Maxey, Jaylen Brown. We know Joel Embiid, when he plays, he's a beast. He's just always injured all the time. But even VJ Edgecombe. And then you also have the clutch sports aspect. So I felt like this was the perfect fit for LeBron over Miami, over Golden State. But yeah, for it to actually happen, you're shocked. You have to say that I'm shocked.
1: Keith, we've spent a lot of the summer listening to rumors that LeBron is trying to get Anthony Davis as a teammate, most likely with Golden State. Now that he's with the Sixers, would you think about it? If somebody called you and said, Keith, I got Embiid and I got some draft picks, should I trade him for Anthony Davis? Does that make sense to you? Would you sign off on that?
24: You know what? That's a great question, right? But at the same time, if you're the Washington Wizards, and I know AD has had his injury history, but if the Joel Embiid thing doesn't work out, you're getting fired quick, fast, in a hurry, right? Because you're looking at that contract. You're looking at all the games he missed. And I feel like that's going to be a tough one. And you're not going to get rid of Maxey. You're not going to get rid of VJ Edgecombe, right? So the person that you would try to trade would be Joel. But again, that's how you get fired in this league. And I don't think someone that has that much confidence to do that right about now.
2: Keith Pompey is our guest. Locked On Sixers is the podcast. Longtime beat writer covering the Philadelphia 76ers. They move up on the betting board here, Keith. They're the second shot in the East. The Knicks are plus 330. Mm-hmm. They're 3.5 to 1. Boston's after them 6 to 1. The Pistons are 8 to 1. The Raptors have made moves, are 9 to 1. Or we think they've made moves. How do you think this shakes out this season for a team that's been known with load management and Joel Embiid? How do you think they manage having an older LeBron James, an injury-prone Joel Embiid, and then the fold of the young guys mixed with Jaylen Brown here? How do you think this all works out this year?
24: You know, I think it all is going to be predicated on Joel Embiid, right? It's going to be predicated on his health. We're talking about a guy, and I would think that they would be number one, but when you look at Joel Embiid's health history, injury history, you say this is a guy who played in 93 games in the previous 3 seasons total. So you get a little bit alarmed, right? But on the positive side, you look at it, the fact that you do have LeBron, and I know he's 41, but he averaged 20 points last year, right? He's still better than a majority of the guys in the league. So when you have a LeBron James, it tends to take a lot of the pressure off of Joel to feel like he has to play right now. So he can be a little bit more rested and gradually come in, you know, and play well in the postseason. Because that's the biggest thing. He's always injured in the postseason. But I think when you look at it, when Joel Embiid is not there, you look at LeBron and say, okay, you can be our point forward, so to speak. And then we got 3 other guys on the wing who can get out and go. And then the center that you will play with them would be a guy who can run to the rim, right? Just a guy that's running. And I feel like they'll be fine. Like, I look at it, and this might sound crazy to people, but I look at this the way it's set up. Joel Embiid is kind of sort of going to be like an old Kareem Abdul-Jabbar playing with the Lakers, whereas you got all these other guys who are extremely athletic. But, hey, Kareem, we need a bucket. We need you to have a big game. And I feel like, you know, Joel Embiid can do that for him from time to time.
1: Yes or no, the Sixers are in the conference finals. I'm not going to say they have to win it all. I'm not going to say they have to even make the finals. I think conference finals, which the Sixers haven't been to in a very long time, 0-1 with Iverson, as you well know. Yes or no, the Sixers are in the final 4 here in the NBA.
24: I'm going to say yeah. And here's my reason. This is my reasoning. If you would have asked me this last year, like when they got Paul George, when they had James Harden, I always said no. But this is the caveat. You have a guy like in Jaylen Brown who won a championship. LeBron James has won a championship. You know, we all know that LeBron is going to come here and he's going to change the culture. Like, he's going to have a lot of say in what goes on. Guys are going to see him busting his tail, working hard, and the young guys are going to follow suit. So I think that having him here and having Anthony Simons and Dean Wade, these are a lot of different voices that they're going to have. And I think the culture that the Sixers had that was poor in the past is going to change, because I think LeBron is going to take over the locker room. Some people may not like it, but I feel like he's going to take over the locker room and he's going to bring a winning culture to the Sixers. So, yes, I have the Sixers making it to the Eastern Conference Finals.
2: Keith Pompey giving us a lay of the land in Philadelphia with King James coming to the city of brotherly love. Check him out on the Locked On Sixers podcast. So the big piece here to me when we were talking this through is Nick Nurse. He has a lot of new personalities to manage. We're going to be in year four of him as the head coach of this team. What's your take on him and his role here and his ability to deal with LeBron coming in, Jaylen Brown coming in, a couple of the young guys that have been added, who you mentioned? What's your level of belief in Nick Nurse?
24: You know, and that's a great question, because, you know, when you look at Nick Nurse, you say, bruh, you better win it. If not, they can't blame nobody. Like, you know, Mike Gansey's only been here for 56 days and he's about to get not a street, but a section of the city named after him, right? So it's all on Nick Nurse. But no, I think that this is where what we have to know, right? Nick Nurse is a part of Clutch. A lot of his assistant coaches are. Tyrese Maxey is. And I feel like, you know, Nick, the personality that LeBron has, the relationship that they already have, I feel like it's going to be like, okay, LeBron, you know, I'm going to let you speak. I'm going to let you do a lot of things. And I think it's going to take a lot of the being a disciplinarian and stuff like that off of Nick Nurse. He's going to rely on LeBron's basketball IQ. So I think, you know, I hate to say it right now, when you got four all NBA dudes, you just keep the thing in autopilot. Like, driving a Tesla should be easier for him than coaching this season if everything goes well.
2: Hey, that was exactly what we needed here on a crazy day. Boy, is your job going to be fun next year. The LeBron James farewell tour coming to your town, Philadelphia. He's Keith Pompey. Check him out. Locked On Sixers podcast. Longtime 76ers beat writer. Appreciate the time as always.
24: Thanks for having me, fellas.
2: Awesome stuff from Keith.
1: Thanks,
2: he's the
1: Keith.
2: Guy. That's the guy to talk to. If you're going to talk to someone about the Sixers, Keith Pompey is the guy today. It's as simple as that.
1: He's great.
2: He absolutely nailed it. It's funny because you think, oh, these guys are on the inside. Do they think it's going to happen? Even he, who covers the Sixers day in and day out, he was like, yeah, I thought it made sense, but I was still surprised they actually were able to do it, because this is an organization that's been so snake bit year after year. Do we have to go back to Markelle Fultz over Jason Tatum in the trade and the draft? Do we have to go back to what's gone on with Ben Simmons and his career, where he's now a fisherman? It's just, you never believe things are going to go right until finally they do. The question is, will they capitalize well?
1: And I like what he said about the work ethic, because, you know, Embiid can probably afford to lose 10, 15, 20 pounds, like a lot of
2: couldn't
1: us
2: we
1: can.
2: All? Couldn't we all?
1: And you just bring in that winning attitude, that work ethic, maybe that rubs off on some people, and that's almost as valuable as the stuff he does on the court.
2: Awesome stuff on the LeBron situation. We'll have plenty of thoughts on the Eastern Conference, the impact of him going to Philly. But when we return, some updates across Major League Baseball, some players with some home runs cashing at big prices. That's next on VSiN Primetime.
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2: Back on VSiN Primetime, I'm Dustin Sweetelson. He's Will Hill. We've got live baseball going on across the board. We'll do a little bit more on the LeBron going to Philadelphia situation. One of his former teammates, Luke Jackson, will join us in our final hour of the program. That is about, what, an hour and a half away. I had to do that math on the fly. Luke Jackson played at Oregon, played with the Cavaliers for a couple years. It was a long time since he played with LeBron, but seeing him go to Philly, not back to Cleveland, curious what Luke thinks about that. His thoughts on that on the program later. But right now, as we stand in baseball, we took a flyer together as a team here, Will, on the Dodgers at plus, I think I got plus 115. You got a little bit better than that. And they had a chance to go up on the Mets. A sack fly to right, and Carson Bench throws out Freddie Freeman at home. I was kind of shocked there was no review. And I think you agree with me. You thought Freddie Freeman's foot got under the tag there at Citi Field.
1: I did, and I saw it a couple times. I'm checking to see Twitter because the Dodgers.
2: No one's freaking out.
1: You would think analytically, Twitter, everyone agrees he was safe. It's funny. I was doing the show Wednesday. It's like the ninth time I've referenced the past show, but I don't know why it keeps coming up. When the Pirates-Yankees game ended, and Femi and I and people on Twitter were shocked that they, and I'm sure you saw it, Dustin, shocked they overturned that call. They didn't overturn the call. It looked like O'Hearn was safe at first, and everyone was just baffled. This is one you would think the Dodgers would challenge. I mean, these challenges you save for high leverage spots. That's a run in a 1-1 game in the sixth inning. The difference between getting out of the inning or adding a run, that's about as high leverage as it gets. I'm surprised the Dodgers didn't challenge. Again, I'm a little far away from my screen where I can't say 100% sure he was safe, but it certainly looked like he was safe, and it certainly looked like it was a situation where you would challenge it. So I'm surprised by that, and that's the difference right now between and Freeman. Oh, my goodness, I think you and I could beat Freeman in a foot race. That was really? He was not Usain Bolt going from third to home there, but shocking there that Dodger wouldn't challenge out.
2: All right, I'm trying to get frame by frame. Here's what I got. Look at this. This is technology.
1: There you go.
2: That tag.

0: They have eked out a couple games here. And look, style points don't matter. You just put the wins in the win column and they get closer to at least, you know, being buyers or not being sellers at the deadline here. So every win is so important from, you know, from just a keeping Scoobal standpoint, and every win makes them a little more likely, I would think, to keep them. So that's an important win for Detroit. Wasn't pretty, you know, big favorites, -$3 favorites, and they had to kind of hang on for dear life, but they do get home here 2-1 at the Tigers with the win.
1: The Tigers are still 8-1 to win the division. I think that's a little long. I think the wild card's more realistic.
0: I agree.
1: Like, the wild card's definitely more realistic. I understand all of that, but Cleveland at +120, for as fun as I think they are, there's certainly limitations, especially with the upside of the rotation. Chicago is a bunch of young guys that never been here before, and they also could use some upgrades at catcher, in the rotation, right, in the bullpen. I don't know, man. I bet Detroit 7-1 like a month ago. I might go back for a little bit more of 8-1, or maybe I wait for the market to pop up in the morning to be that sixth seed in the wild card. That's usually a market that's available as well, and you can get pretty good numbers there. I just think that they're making the playoffs here. I'm in maybe a minority. Maybe I'm in the wrong side of
0: what's
1: this thing.
0: What's the AL future price? AL future, how about that?
1: I think it was 28-1 last I looked. I'm pulling it up right now. 28-1. That's still the number. You could do a lot worse.
0: I've made worse bets.
1: I've made
0: worse bets than that.
1: They're the same number as the Orioles, and somehow they're longer than the Astros at 25-1. How is Detroit longer than Houston? That doesn't track for me. Detroit's a more all-around team.
0: I'm with you. And I'm looking, FanDuel has pulled these, I think, and there's so many different categories, it's hard to find these. But I don't mind the idea of taking Detroit to reach the ALCS and some other long shot, Red Sox, Orioles, you know, White Sox. Rangers aren't really a long shot, but I guess they are, and getting some big numbers. But I believe they are pulled here. And the Tigers now down at FanDuel, the 17-1 to win the American League. So if you can still get that 28-1, we always say shop around, but we say it for a reason. I mean, there's a lot of disparities, discrepancies in prices and markets, and you want to make sure you get the best number. A big difference between 17-1, 28-1, and I think that 17-1 number is the sharper line. Would you agree with that?
1: Yeah, no, I totally agree with that. I'm going to see if I can get something on this wild card play. I don't know if it's up. No, they take it off when the games are on, which I understand, but it's baseball. I understand doing it late in the year. It's one thing to do it in the middle of July. I'm gonna admit I was wrong about something, which I know doesn't happen all that often in sports talk radio.
0: Wow.
1: But I really questioned Cam Schlittler in the second half of this year. And there's still plenty of season to go. And I was very concerned for someone like Matt Youmans, who has a 300-1 on him to be the AL Cy Young Award winner. But he might be built for this. 7 1/3, 3 hits, no runs, 12 strikeouts on the road at Philadelphia. He's still in this game at 98 pitches. Now, there is a runner on base with one out. They just came out to talk to him, but he's staying in the contest. I really wondered, and I still do wonder to some degree, that he's never thrown more than like 150, 120 innings in a year. Like, go look.
0: Yeah.
1: This guy went to Northeastern College. Like, he didn't pitch in the South, where you're playing all winter long when the weather's a lot better, and only a couple of years in the minors. But you know what? I might be wrong. He might be ready for this. He might have been built up and good to go, and he'll just cruise to winning the Cy Young for what I can tell right now, because that's an impressive performance in the second half on the road at Philadelphia.
0: I had Fried last year, most wins in baseball, 35-1 at cash. So I wanted to reduplicate that. I kind of wanted a Yankee to root for. Schlittler's 100-1. Let me take him most wins. So I took him most wins instead of Cy Young. He's not been lucky with wins. The bullpen blows it or they don't hit. I'm very unlikely. I haven't even checked. I would imagine he's not even in the mix here. A few wins behind. And I right idea, wrong market. And I am quite bitter about it. But you know what? Rooting for Matt Youmans to get that one home. By the way, at DraftKings, to reach the league championship series, the Tigers are 14-1.
1: Oh, I love that.
0: That's pretty good. That's pretty good, isn't it?
1: I love that. By the way, Schlittler is coming out of the game. He's still +110 to win the award. I'm not really big on
0: a big
1: proponent of that, but I kind of thought he'd be laying a number right now because Cease is coming off a bad start. I thought that maybe it would be odds on. And I'm kind of shocked it's not. An update for you at City.
0: What's Scoobal? Do you have Scoobal in front of you?
1: I bet him a few weeks ago at 65-1. You can get Scoobal at 55-1 right now. I don't think it's crazy.
0: You got to avoid the trade, but he's been really good, and there's still a lot of baseball left, and

0: You know, under the category, I've made worse bets. I've certainly made worse bets.
1: The narrative you need there is the Schlitler innings. By the way, the Dodgers about to run out of a run with a run down at the plate on an infield
0: idiot. What are we doing?
1: Oh, he almost got home, actually. There was no one covering home.
0: Yeah,
1: but
0: he
1: got called out. They strung together a couple hits against Brooks Raley. I got to tell you, this is a big pet peeve of mine. In an era where teams stack hitters, and I know the Dodgers really just have whoever, but they do have a few guys who are just lefty killers like a Miguel Rojas and a couple of others. But I don't like the idea of starting Sean Manaea and then going to Brooks Raley, a lefty. Why not bring in a righty and force them to flip some of those guys over and use their bench? Like, how about a little bit of strategy if you're the Mets here? I don't really understand that.
0: You're fired up tonight. You're mad about some stuff. You're mad about the umps on the calls at the plate. You're mad about the lefty-lefty stuff. I like it. I like when you're fired up. You know what? I'm going to jump in with you. I've got over 9.5 Arizona-Washington. Every time I look up,
1: dude,
0: somebody's leaving the bases loaded. There is you and Femi did an interesting bit the other night of like sports betting commandments. I would just say, and like a different sort of genre or category, most frustrating losses betting. A baseball game over where you just leave men on and men on and men on. It's like in football where you keep driving down to the three and you keep kicking field goals. It is infuriating because you have so much hope when the bases are loaded and you get like a sack fly in the inning ends or no runs get scored. It's tilting. You feel like you're a hit or two here away, a single here away from being, you know, over your total here and you're nowhere close. Frustrating.
1: Hey. You mentioned football. Red Zone will kill you if you're not successful there. You want more breakdowns of the NFL? The VSiN NFL betting guide is out right now. Will has my favorite write-up in this year's guide. It's a 40-1 on Coach of the Year. I wrote up a win total over, an MVP that I like, and all of us love the Bengals. That's a spoiler for you. For more information, you can get it with our football special for just $175. 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
1: 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A gentleman you can hear a few clicks down from us on the dial on Sirius XM is going to join us now. He's been busy. It's talking season. And he was down where it just means more in the SEC for SEC Media Days. He, of course, is Sirius XM host, SEC Network analyst Chris Doering, joining us on the Progressive Guest Line. So let's start here, Chris. I want to go kind of open-ended before we focus on a specific team. I'll let you guide us. I mentioned in the break, let's go vibes first. Of all the teams, all the players, the coaches you spoke to, whose vibes felt the highest this week at SEC Media Days?
18: That's a good question, man. Vibes are high in Oxford, Mississippi. I thought it was going to be John Summerall that stole the show on Wednesday, but it was actually Pete Golding that went in there and killed it. You know, we talk a lot about, you know, the Lane Kiffin departure and you know, Pete Golding took it over at the right time, kept things rolling in the postseason. But I really feel like outside of LSU and Lane Kiffin that the most pressure in the entire conference is on in Oxford on Ole Miss and Trinidad Chambliss. But man, both Trinidad and Pete Golding absolutely killed it and feeling really good about the Rebs after having a little chance to be with them this week.
0: Chris, a team I'm fascinated by here, and I think it's probably a good bet at plus 320 to win the SEC, is Georgia. This was their sport, you know, 3 or 4 years ago. Obviously, times have changed. It's hard to have just the depth and the dream team that, you know, that they are used to having, but they avoid Texas. They avoid Texas A&M, LSU, Tennessee. The schedule's pretty favorable. It sounds like it's back to being more of a Georgia-esque defense. What's your thought here on the Bulldogs?
18: It was interesting because there was very little talk about Georgia. You know, there's a lot of other teams that seem to be getting more attention, Texas being at the top of that whole thing. But let's not forget, Georgia's been to the SEC championship game. Excuse me, mid-talk sneeze there. 8 of the last 9 years, and they have, even though they're in the playoff, they've lost in the first game that they've played each of the last 2 years. I still think they're the kings of the SEC, and until somebody shows me that they can take the Georgia Bulldogs down, certainly Texas doesn't deserve that crown after losing every time they faced one another the last 2 years. So I'm with you on that. Plus 320 sounds like a nice bet to me.
1: Chris, talk to me about Texas, because I got to tell you, there's no more excuses after this year, especially with the running backs they brought in. Most notably, Hollywood Smothers from NC State. He is a monster. They've plugged all their holes. Cam Coleman comes in at Florida. He is a beast on the outside for Arch Manning to throw to. They fixed everything that could have possibly been an issue with the defense in the transfer portal. How does Texas, whose win total is 9.5, and looking at the odds to win this league, they're plus 310, the second shot behind Georgia. How do they not finish the job this time around?
18: You said they're complete. I think the roster may be complete, but you got to show me first that you're physical. You know, you got to show me that you can match Georgia's line of scrimmage physicality. I think that's what, you know, stood out to me watching my alma mater last year beat them up in the swamp on the lines of scrimmage. They've got the players, but you got to show me that you visited the Wizard and have a little heart to you so you can, you know, compete in this league on the line of scrimmage. So I like Texas. I think Arch Manning took a huge step forward in that game against Florida. Even though they lost, he stood in there. He threw the ball under duress, made accurate throws, wasn't quite as aware of the rush as he had been before. But you got to show me that they can win on the lines of scrimmage first. I actually don't have them going to Atlanta this year. I think they make it to the college football playoff, but I'm not sold that they are ready to take the crown from Georgia yet.
0: Chris, last year Alabama got in the playoffs and they won a game. For most schools, you know what? That's a hell of a year. Alabama, as we know, is not most schools. Is it fair to just have reduced expectations going forward? Are we ever going to get back to the point where they're an A-plus, A-list, you know, national title tier contender? What's your thoughts here on the Crimson Tide going into this season?
18: Man, I was really impressed with Alabama as a whole. You know, I thought the trio that they brought with them, Xavier Brown, Ryan Coleman-Williams, Bray Hubbard, really impressed with those guys. And they all spoke to kind of the special chemistry that this team has. Kalen DeBoer doesn't get the credit that he deserves, particularly from his own fan base. I think he's one of the best coaches in the entire country. But I do think that you ask about reducing expectations nationally, I think people have. I want to say the media had Alabama at sixth or seventh in the preseason voting in the hierarchy of the league. Alabama fans don't have any reduced expectations. So I think it's going to be an interesting season in Tuscaloosa. But I do believe that they're kind of flying under the radar right now. And I have them back in the college football playoff again this year.
1: SEC Network's Chris Doering is our guest on the Progressive Guest Line. Let's go to LSU. Lane Kiffin, he's over there in Baton Rouge. They're 9-1 to win the league. And he brings with him 59 newcomers to the program. Sam Levitt at quarterback, the offensive lineman from Colorado, Jordan Seaton, a couple wide receivers from Kansas State and Florida, and a bevy of players coming over them on the defensive side of the football. How does Lane Kiffin make this work in year one where the pressure is as high as it can be for a team in transition?
18: Yeah, that's the question I'm asking as well, and I'm not buying it either. All these folks talking about, you know, it's a championship roster. Well, I believe that they've done the things necessary to set it up that way. But in year one, you come in, you're asking all these newcomers to acquiesce to a culture that you're trying to install. You have a quarterback that got injured last season, hadn't taken a single real snap in a practice yet, in a new offense, all that pressure that you talked about. And the schedule is brutal. Georgia's maybe easier. LSU's is tough. I don't see them being able to win 9 games. I'm not even sure 9 gets you in yet. I hope the College Football Playoff Committee adjusts to the fact that the SEC playing 9 conference games, all losses aren't equal. But I do think that this is going to be a year that the expectation is college football playoff or bust, and I have them falling short of that goal this year.
0: All right, Chris, wide open question, loaded question, but I'll throw it at you. What does this sport look like 5 years from now?
18: You know, it's funny, man. I talked to a couple different folks that are, you know, part of this saving college sports committee or whatever it is. There's some optimism about it. Maybe that's false enthusiasm. I don't know. But the product on the field has never been better. As much as we're upset about the NIL, transfer portal, and guys moving around, I think some of it requires us as fans and media members to readjust the lens in which we look at college athletics and college football specifically now. But when we kick things off, man, the parity that exists, the excitement around the country. I mean, you had Indiana, the losingest team in the history of FBS football heading into last season, win a national championship, and their fans traveled tremendously. So I love the fact that there's a lot more fan bases involved. You know, I do hate the fact that it's either college football playoff or failure. I think, you know, that's something that needs to be reevaluated a little bit. But I do think that college sports, college football specifically, is going to find a way to flourish despite all the adversity they've been facing.
1: That's a good answer right there. And I agree. I think that's the one element we're getting, because kids are getting money to stay. They don't force themselves into the draft to sit on a bench in the NFL. And with that, better quarterback play means better product overall. What do you think of the quarterback play this upcoming year for your alma mater in Florida? Because I'll tell you this, you made a home run hire. They did the Gators with Buster Faulkner, an offensive coordinator, not just John Summerall as the head coach. I've been covering Buster Faulkner since 2005. He actually probably doesn't like me because I said a lot of bad things back in the day, but he's an offensive mastermind. Aaron Filo comes over from Georgia Tech. Could your Gators win total at 7.5? Could they be a little sneaky this year?
18: Pound the over, my brother. I'm all about that. I'm about that over, and I'm about the over. How is Oklahoma's win total at 7.5? I understand that the schedule is difficult, but that team is better than it was last year. John Mathier is going to play better. I pivoted off your question, but you talked about over-unders. pound the Oklahoma over. But back to your question about my alma mater, if they can get the quarterback decision right, there's a lot of talent. You know, you look at Dallas Wilson, Vernell Brown at the receiver position being retained. You bring in Eric Singleton, who was in that Georgia Tech offense a couple of years ago with Buster Faulkner. Yep. I thought he was underutilized and definitely deserved better than what he got at Auburn last year. I look at what they did defensively. I mean, Jaden Baugh at the running back position. Defensively, you keep Miles Graham and Jaden Woods. Like, there's a lot of talent, and it's kind of an indictment of what the last year's staff did and only winning four games with all that talent. But if you get the quarterback position right, and you can get the offensive line up to speed, I think this is a team that can go from 4 wins to 8 or 9 wins in just the first year of John Summerall's tenure there in Gainesville.
1: I love to hear it. I'm thinking about adding that to the portfolio as well. He's Chris Doering. Check him out. SEC Network and over on SEC This Morning on Sirius XM on X at Chris Doering. Appreciate the time, man. Safe travels back home. And it's right around the corner. Football season's about to be here. God bless us all.
18: Always good to be on with you guys. I look forward to talking to you guys again soon.
1: Love it. Great stuff from Chris.
0: Thanks, Chris.
1: He's got a couple win totals over there already locked up, ready to go. Oklahoma over, Florida over. I agree with him on, I think, both of them. More Oklahoma. I think the schedule is really hard for Florida. That's my concern for the Gators this year. You're in transition, but you also have an element, though, where people don't know your offense. He mentioned Singleton. Singleton was crazy at Georgia Tech 2 years ago. I don't understand why he went to Auburn. He was such a good fit for that offense at Georgia Tech. They must just not have the NIL, the money behind them to keep him. He is an impact dude. I think he might be a late first-round receiver. I think he's that good.
0: Yeah, what was it, 2 years ago where we came into the season like, man, they're talented, but that's about as hard a schedule as you're ever going to see, and it played out that way. But they've had the talent, but you run into these schedules in the SEC, Dustin, if it doesn't break your way, you are looking at just absolute gauntlets of schedules. And that's a big part of these expanded conferences is, the cookie can crumble your way or against you depending on how the schedule breaks here. It makes a huge difference, obviously.
1: Yeah, the thing is, they could start 3-0, Florida, Atlanta, Campbell, Auburn, Ole Miss, Missouri, South Carolina, Texas, Georgia, Oklahoma. I don't know if they get there. It'll be close. That's why I'm not betting that one. We'll get you situated with the baseball. Dodgers may be adding on at Citi Field.
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8: Ice Cube's Big 3 season is heating up. 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Coach Steven Jackson and the DMV Trilogy face off against two-time MVP Michael Beasley and the defending champion Miami 305 in a must-win game for both teams. Then the battle for Texas as Greg Monroe, Coach Nancy Lieberman, and the Dallas Power take on Jonathan Simmons and the Houston Righands. 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
1: Alongside Will Hill, I'm Dustin Sweetelson. Thanks for hanging out with us tonight on VSiN Primetime. We've got baseball going on across the board. It feels like almost every team is in action right now. We should get you updated on the scores and where we stand. We're in extras at PNC, where the Cubbies have taken a lead 3-1 on the road at the Pirates in the 10th inning. Can they finish the job? As both Jared Jones and Matthew Boyd were both very, very good tonight, and the Cubs leave it loaded in the top of the 10th. So Pittsburgh will begin the bottom of the 10th inning with a runner on second, the tying run at the plate. And it looks like it's Jake Magnum, Nick Gonzalez, followed by Brian Reynolds. Ooh, I don't hate the idea of those bats coming to the plate. If you're Pittsburgh, they're plus 493.
0: Home run, Kyle Tucker.
1: And Kyle Tucker goes yard. That'll help us on the Dodgers in game, plus 115. But more importantly, I'm a little bit closer to that run total on the team total over 4.5. I need one more for the Dodgers to cash as A.J. Minter coughs it up. The Mets just decided an all-lefty day, apparently. We go Manaea into Brooks Raley into A.J. Minter. That is a... decisions are certainly being made at Citi Field.
0: Yeah, and let's just go back to whatever, half hour into the show when the Mets are up 1-0. All right, you're up 1-0 in the second inning of a baseball game. The Mets should not be with a one-run lead over the L.A. Dodgers, minus 180 favorite. So we stood on business just based on principle. We bet the Dodgers, so hopefully we can close this one out and cash it in. I believe the Yankees still cling to a 1-0 lead in Philadelphia. I haven't had a hard time keeping up with this game. I know Goldschmidt homered early on, and Camp Schlitt was brilliant. It's just with it being on Apple TV, it's a little bit off my radar. But you mentioned Cubs-Pirates. We probably haven't paid enough attention to that game either, because the Pirates, I think if you ask most people, hey, who's got the most runs per game in baseball? Some people might guess the Nationals. They've been, you know, they've had a good offense. That's the correct answer. The Pirates are second. The Pirates have had a good offense. They've got a lot of pitching. If you can get Skeens back to being the A-plus version of Skeens and get in the playoffs, him, Braxton Ashcraft, Jared Jones, Bubba Chandler's got pedigree. That's a very dangerous team, a little 2019 Nationals-esque. So they're a team I'm keeping an eye on, and they were very close in the top of the 10th to getting out of the inning. You know, it's always tough to throw up a zero when you have the ghost runner, but they had it two out, two on. The ghost runner didn't advance, but a two-out hit by the Cubs led to a run. They pushed across another one. So instead of being out of the inning and going to the bottom half of the 10th is a big favorite with the ghost runner now in your favor, as the Yankees do close it out and win the game. This would be a tough loss for the Pirates, and they lost a close game to the Yankees the other night, but they're a team. You look at these teams, Dustin, competing for the National League wild card. The Nats don't have enough pitching. Marlins, nice story. Cardinals, nice story. The Pirates are the one that if they got in, I could actually see making a run to the NLCS, something like that.
1: I'm going
0: to
1: answer that in a second. A quick update. Yankees finished the job 1-0 at Citizens Bank. That's your final score. Cam Schlittler, tremendous in the victory. Drake Baldwin just homered for the Atlanta Braves to tie things up at Camden Yards. The score is now 3-3. Now back to your Pirates-Cubs game. I took a little this week on the Pirates to win the National League at 35-1. I just thought that number was a little bit big. You compared them to the Nats. I compare them to the 03 Marlins. That's what it feels like to me.
0: That's a good one.
1: A couple of veterans that you've added here, like they had like a Derek Lee and a Pudge Rodriguez and a few others, but you're relying on a dude at the top of the rotation to just go on a historic run. Josh Beckett, Paul Skeens, both right-handers, feels like capable. But I'm watching this game in the 10th, Will. It's a one-run game. How did they score that run? Oh, they play. It worked out. It looked like the ghost runner on second, Jake Magnum, bunted him over. And I was kind of surprised by that because, to me, what you need to do is string together hits right now. Why wouldn't you play for a blooper, a double, whatever it may be? So they get the run. They make it a one-run game, but you gave up an out in the process. I don't understand the strategy as this ball is going to be lined out to right. And that ends in bunting for a hit, you think?
0: He had to be bunting for a hit. Not sacrificing down two runs there unless you don't know the score or unless there's some sort of drugs involved, altering the brain.
1: He's fast, so that makes sense. Like, him bunting for a hit isn't
0: crazy.
1: Had
0: to be bunting for a hit there.
1: Yeah, but I saw them fielding a bunt, and I was like, hold up. What are we doing here? Like, you're not down by one. Yeah. You're down by two. Now, if you bet them plus maybe 1.5 in game, you love that play, but you're not going to be able to get home very often. I mentioned Drake Baldwin just tied it up with Baltimore and the Braves. That's his 20th of the year. This dude has been a monster when he's been healthy this season. It felt like a year ago, Will, he kind of won Rookie of the Year by default because there wasn't a great option. But you know what? He's been even better his second season. He's already up to 20 homers on the year. He's hitting .275. He's been limited with injury. He's still driven in 55 runs, and he's hitting leadoff. Drake Baldwin's yet another stud that the Braves have just backed themselves into.
0: Good player. I don't have much to add. I don't have any hot Drake Baldwin takes, so I'll just I'll throw it back to you for anyone else you want to throw it my way. Maybe I'll have a take for it. Dodgers, by the way, up 4-1. I think we got an out here in the 8th, so we're getting closer to closing that one out. Do you have I'm interested here in this Angels-Giants game. I think we still have a little bit till it starts, right? We haven't. I'm looking under 2.5 in the first three, under 4.5 in the first. Oh, we still got an hour. Yeah. Under 2.5 in the first three, under 4.5 in the first five. It's in San Francisco. It's a hard place to hit. Grayson Rodriguez, he was once a very heralded prospect. Yeah. Hasn't worked out injuries, but Rodriguez, Webb, I could see an under here. Are you going to play anything here? What do you like in this game? It starts in 9 hours. So.
1: I thought about the under as well. I thought about Grayson Rodriguez on the K prop. I just didn't have enough evidence to get there, but it doesn't mean it doesn't get home. Over 4.5 plus 130. Sometimes I find if I just chase plus money on these K props, it'll work out in the end for me if I isolate the right guys that I think are undervalued. Now, San Francisco doesn't strike out a ton, but I do like Rodriguez potentially ramping up. I just didn't have enough evidence on his performances on the road and recently to get there. If I'm doing anything, I'm looking at the under because I think both offenses stink. And it's Logan Webb at home, where he is just always automatic for the most part, I say, because there was a string this year where he wasn't. But at home, he seems to come through. And, I mean, how many – When I think about an underplay on a total, I always ask, what do I anticipate the worst team doing here? And to me, at worst, the Angels score 3 runs tonight, or at best, worst case scenario for the under, 3 runs. Like, I think them getting shut out is very likely in this spot on the road.
0: Yeah, and by the way, the Red Sox, that loss did not cool them off. They are, let's update the lines here and update the odds. They are right back to their winning ways. Up 4-0, cruising here, bottom of the 6th, minus 4.5 is plus 125, minus 10,000 on the live line. And they are in very good shape, Dustin, as you well know, to cash that bet. Most wins in July. Oh. Gil Alexander had it. I'm sure plenty of people tailed him. A month after, the Marlins in most wins in June came in at 80-1. There are some fat long tickets here on these most wins months, monthly bets here. that have come in here and just, man, 80-1 on the Marlins, 80-1 on the Red Sox. I know the number came crashing down, but they look like they're going to cruise to victory in that market.
1: Well, I'm just taking the words I just said and I'm using it to place a bet. I went Angels team total under 3.5. That's what I'm doing. It's not often you go, okay. I don't do a lot of team total unders. I mostly do overs because it's based on a matchup I like for an offense. But in this spot, I'm going under. That's going to be the move for us here. I'm adding that to the ticket. We are going to sweat that out on the program tonight. Under 3.5, minus 120. I don't hate paying that. By the way, the Mets just hit a home run. Francisco Alvarez cut the lead 4-2. Dodgers on the road on top of New York in the eighth inning there. We're not up at twos in Miami. That game has moved along pretty quickly in the seventh inning between the Friars and the Fish. That's where we stand there. The final, we should mention, at PNC was 3-2 Cubs with the victory. And then the White Sox, we just cashed our team total. They're up 5-0 on Houston as Arrigetti's already been knocked out of this game. We're in the fifth inning. The damage being done by the Chi Sox. Antonacci in that leadoff spot, dude, he hits righties really well. 1-for-2 for him. Montgomery's driven in a run. Both Montgomery's have driven a run. And then looks like, I think it's Brendan Montgomery, right? Yeah, Braden Montgomery. He's 3-for-3 today. And then Meidroff, the second baseman's driven in a pair of runs as well. Murakami hasn't really done all that much since coming off the IL, and this offense continues to roll. Want to remind everyone, Winner Circle Proxy and VSiN are giving away two incredible prize packages that are going to put two lucky fans into the world's biggest football contest for free. 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He's Will Hill. I'm Dustin Sweetelson. 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My under in this Seattle-Texas game may be dying a very slow death here. As I look up, it's 3-1 Texas, and Seattle's threatening with runners on first and third with nobody out in the top of the fifth inning. We're tied up at threes in Baltimore at Camden Yards between the Bravos and the Orioles. The Reds strike first in the middle of the fifth. They lead the Cardinals 1-0 in St. Louis. You mentioned the Red Sox on top of Toronto 4-0. And that is, oh, the Rays 7-1, middle five against the Guards. So much for that first five under I was on. That thing went up in smoke pretty quickly. So we will look for more live in-game betting opportunities on this MLB slate. Plus, LeBron James going to the 76ers. How does that impact the teams that missed out? That's next on VSiN Primetime.
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8: 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Coach Steven Jackson and the DMV Trilogy face off against two-time MVP Michael Beasley and the defending champion Miami 305 in a must-win game for both teams. 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
1: Dustin Sweetelson coming to you from the Circus Sportsbook, downtown Las Vegas. He is Will Hill. We are hanging out with you on VSiN Primetime. Uh-oh, some runs being scored in Texas, as that's going to be a two-run double for someone on the Mariners. This is absolutely brutal. It is killing me. All of a sudden, you look up, and it is a, what is the score there? It is 3-3. I'm on the under 7.5. So I'm cool with another run being scored, but that's about where it ends for your boy tonight. We're in the fifth inning. It does appear we're going over. Your in-game total is 10.5. And right now in the betting market, Seattle slightly favored minus 116, the Rangers minus 112. Explain to me how two teams could have no offense matching up with just about everyone else in the league, and they face off tonight, Will, and they're on pace to have a game go over the total. Explain that one.
0: That's baseball, Susan. I go through this too. The under 3.5 in the first five, the under 7.5, unless it's like prime Kershaw versus Lincecum. Remember those games back in like, you know, 2011, yep. 2012, where you get some 1-0 games and you have the DH, no DH, you have the pitcher hitting. With no DH, and I know plenty of games go under the 7.5. I'm not saying you can't bet it, but that's just one that's uncomfortable for me to hit submit on when it's under 7.5. You just feel like, you have to have everything go right. You got to avoid extra innings. You got to avoid like errors. You got to avoid one pitcher blowing up bullpens. There's just so many landmines to dodge that, and not that I play a lot of over 7.5. I just under 7.5 just gives me, I don't know, makes me uncomfortable.
1: You know, that's a good way of framing it though. I think going forward, when you look at that total of 7.5, you should, if you're willing to go under, you have to at least say, is one of these players on a generational run, right? Is this a DeGrom? You mentioned Lincecum. Is it a guy where they're on such a heater that you just think they're more likely to allow one run or less than they are to allow three or four, right? Do you believe in their ability that much? If you believe in one of the guys doing that, then it's worth looking at the under. But if it's guys that are just really, really solid and you like the pitching matchup like I did tonight, it's probably the wrong call here. as we're going to get an infield fly to the third baseman, which will be an out in the inning for Seattle at the dish. It remains 3-3. There's one out. There's still a runner on second. And this is going to be a fascinating game because the American League West, it's absolutely open for business for anyone. And these two teams are kind of playing with their food while Houston continues to perform a little bit better as the season goes on here in July. Looking at some of the other scores in Major League Baseball, I'm very happy to see this, Will. Dustin May, despite being down 1-0 to the Reds in the fifth with the St. Louis Cardinals, 5 innings, 5 hits, 1 run, 8 strikeouts. We cashed the over 4.5 strikeouts at minus 140. I'm pretty confident whenever I bet someone at an over 4.5 strikeouts, they go way over it, and I never ladder it up, Will. But when I do ladder it up to like 7 or 8, they inevitably do not go over any of the numbers.
0: Yeah, I mean, I'm not your therapist. I don't know what you want me to say. You made the bet. You won. I mean, what do you want from
1: me? Well, I was at therapy earlier today. We did not cover my betting escapades, so I need you to help play that part here tonight. You also don't charge me the copay that she charges me after our sessions here. When I started going to therapy, our buddy Patrick Maher made the joke, boy, your therapist, she's probably like Jordan in the flu game at the end. Sweaty, hands on her knees, like... Man, we tackled a lot today. I felt like I did all the heavy lifting. It's just, it's a lot to deal with. So God bless. God bless, Robin.
0: What's the meme of the like, I think it's the Popeyes worker that's outside on a bench, just like hunched over with just the hands on the knees.
1: Questioning everything, just went through a crazy lunch rush. No, absolutely. That is certainly the situation at hand. Back to the story of the day, LeBron James, Philadelphia 76er. The impact in the betting markets have been pretty crazy for Philadelphia. If you envisioned an offseason like this for Philly and you bet them about a month ago to win the title, congratulations, because you could have gotten 60-1. After they traded for Jaylen Brown, that went down to 20-1. Today, after the acquisition of LeBron James, we're looking at 9-1. LeBron James, by the way, is going to make $8 million this year. Clearly a decision made on legacy, made about winning, not about adding to the old bank account, which is pretty good. But look, Philadelphia is a fascinating watch. They're going to be must-watch every time they're on TV. And I can't wait to see how it all works out because LeBron at this point in his career, he's still a chameleon, Will. He can play any role you need. You need him to facilitate. You need him to be the go-to guy. You need him to step up and make a play. He can do it all. And he's kind of the perfect fit on this squad to gel and bring everyone together. It's new personalities, but they all still... look up to LeBron James. He's still a hero to all of them. He still has the cachet to be a leader in the locker room. I think this works. I think this is going to be a success. And I wanted to hate it, but the more I think about it, it's a good blend of young and veterans and styles that can play off of each other well. I really like the way the Sixers look.
0: It's not a hand-in-glove fit like him and Curry would have been from a basketball standpoint. We saw them in the Olympics. It was just beautiful. Him on Minnesota, perfect fit. I mean, if I were him, I'd probably go to the Spurs. And, hey, you call me a ring chaser all you want. I'll play with Wemby. I'll settle down your offense. We all saw them throw up on themselves in the finals. He would have avoided a lot of that and just put his head down and go to the line and split a couple free throws and settle things down. That being said, he fits everywhere. He's big. He can shoot. He can pass. He knows the game as well as anyone. The reason I say it's not a hand in glove fit, it's a lot of guys that need the ball. It's, you know, somebody's going to be just stuck in the corner waiting. Now, that's not perfect, but it's similar to the Dodgers where you've got enough guys to just get you to the playoffs where you can, all right, LeBron, this is your turn to take a week off. And Embiid, you can take a week off and you can just kind of share the time off and rotate the minutes and get by. I think it's going to work too. I like the work ethic that he's going to bring, and maybe he can pull Embiid aside and say, hey, buddy, you know what? You got all the talent in the world. If you don't lose 20, 30 pounds, your knees are just never going to be able to hold up through 4 rounds of the playoffs. Why don't you get on my regimen? Why don't you just get down and do what Duncan did at the end of his career and slim down? So I love it. You mentioned the salary, though, Dustin. If you're the Lakers, if you're a Laker fan, say, hey, thanks for the title. We were irrelevant. Why couldn't you do that with us? Where was your prioritizing winning and happiness the last 8 years? Because you look around at that team, Luka, Reeves, Kessler, if you would have just said, hey, I'll play for very little, the Lakers, you know, all of these years could have had a very different team. Like we know these guys all want the money, but you got to wonder, you know, if you're the Lakers, like, man, where was this recently? If it wasn't about the money, why don't you just stay here? So I don't know what you mentioned, though. You started to go into like the teams that didn't get them. I'll start here. If you're Golden State, what is the point of this anymore? You have Curry. You have Butler who can't run. You have, I mean, Lendenberg, who's a nice young player. But what are you doing? You probably should have traded Curry. I know he's an icon. Maybe you just, you know what, you go down with the ship here. But don't you just call around and say, hey, you know what, it's been a great run for you, for us. Do you shop Curry at some point? That would be fun for the league. I don't know that's going to happen. What's your thoughts on Golden State and any of these other teams that missed out on him?
1: I think he retires a Warrior, but I get your sentiment here. This was like the last-ditch effort. Like, this was the one hope you had, is that you can convince LeBron on nostalgia of wanting to play with Curry, the short flight to visit his family in Los Angeles, so he's not really that far away. Like, that was the sell job for the Warriors. Missing out on him, I don't know what you do. Are we sure Draymond goes back? Are we sure they want him back there? Does he follow LeBron to Philadelphia to back up Embiid? Probably not, but I don't know what the Warriors look like, and it feels like a roster that's just stuck until they move on from Curry and they tank for a few years and hopefully get a top pick during one of those tanking years, although it's going to be difficult to do that under the new circumstances. I think for Golden State, they go back to irrelevancy, and that's unfortunate. They're too old and not that talented. Like, that's just the reality for Golden State.
0: Yeah.
1: Where do you stand on Miami now? Because a lot of people thought LeBron to Miami would be fun and exciting. I got to tell you, I never saw the fit. I never really understood from a basketball side of things how it's going to work with a bunch of big, slow bodies that can't shoot from the perimeter. I'm not sure how Miami adjusts their plan going forward, but I think this is actually a positive for their hopes in putting together a winner, because they just need shooters around Bam and Giannis, in my opinion.
0: I think they're more likely a play-in team than a championship team. I mean, you just look at the East, and we'll see what happens with Kawhi and the Raptors. There's it depends how many games you get out of Giannis. If you have one of these seasons where he plays 50, 60 games, and maybe, you know what, he gets to Miami, new lease on life, time off, and he's the Giannis that won back-to-back MVPs, it looks different. But that team is short. That team, to me, is not a title really threat. 11-1 to win the East, no thank you. I look at the East, man, and I went back to this. We talked about this in the first hour. The league should be fun. I mean, for the last 5-6 years, the league has been tough to watch. A lot of load management. It's just been you know what? Get me to the playoffs, and the playoffs are still good. But you look at the East, the Knicks, the Sixers, the Celtics, the Pistons were the one seed last year, and they're probably losers in all this too. The Raptors with Kawhi, the Cavs were in the Final Four, the Heat get Giannis. The Pacers were leading Game 7 of the Finals a year ago, and they'll be right back. It's going to be – the Wizards are not awful with Davis, Young, DeBonsa. It's a very competitive East, and the top two teams are in the West. But as far as depth, the East, and I can't remember the last time I said this or thought this.
1: Yeah.
0: The East just play team for team is actually better than the West.
1: Yeah. Look, I got risky. I took 40-1 on Cleveland to win the title, 15-1 to win the East. They're down to 10-1 and 25-1 there with those two. I still think Cleveland's good. I think Cleveland might have some more tricks up their sleeve. I don't know what it is, but there's a lot of players available, and I don't think there's any reason to believe that they won't contend in the East, even though things ended as poorly as it did a year ago. The NFL preseason is only a couple weeks away, and the smart money's already moving the lines. 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
8: 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Coach Steven Jackson and the DMV Trilogy face off against two-time MVP Michael Beasley and the defending champion Miami 305 in a must-win game for both teams. Then the battle for Texas as Greg Monroe, Coach Nancy Lieberman, and the Dallas Power take on Jonathan Simmons and the Houston Righands. 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
1: 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If you missed any part of the program, you missed some pretty good conversations. Earlier this hour, Chris Doering, SEC network analyst, was with us. Also, a couple hours ago on the program, Keith Pompey, covering the 76ers for a long time, got his reaction to what went down with LeBron James joining Philadelphia this upcoming season. You missed any of those? Go back, download the show wherever you get your podcasts. Some live updates.
0: You know what, Dustin?
1: Yeah, go ahead.
0: I've listened to VSiN for a long time now. Been on and a listener. I've never once heard a host say, "You know what? If you missed any of the show, you didn't really miss much. It wasn't that good of a show." I would love to. Maybe you could do it next hour. Just we'll undersell it. Be like, you know what? It was an okay show. It wasn't great, but yeah. You go back and listen and you decide. How about that? Interesting little, you know, reversed kind of jinx scenario there.
1: Yeah, look, no one's more self-deprecating on the channel than myself, but I'd like to remain on the channel. So I'll always hype up the work that I do. Look, no matter how good you think another show is, I will always believe the work I'm doing is the best. Maybe that makes me an egomaniac, but that's just kind of the life you got to live sometimes when you live in this world. The Dodgers, by the way.
0: Dodgers win.
1: Should be egomaniacs. And we took a little plus price on them. I missed on the pre-flop team total. That's a loser. But you know what? If I'm going to have two bets, one where I'm laying minus 120, one where I'm plus 115, I'd much rather the win the one that's plus 115. That cashes with the Dodgers. And we just took that out on principle, man. Mets go up 1-0. Yes. They go up to minus 170. How? What? When? Should that ever be the case with the Dodgers and the Mets playing baseball against each other?
0: What do you think the minus 1.5 was when it was plus 130?
1: You know what?
0: We probably could have got like a 3-4-1 maybe.
1: I like doing that. That's like my go-to in hockey. If a big favorite gets down early, just go lay the puck line. I don't mind doing that with baseball, especially if I think one offense is significantly better or one bullpen is way worse than the other. So I like where your head's at. We probably should have, you know, split a unit up in game that way. Some drama, by the way, happening at Camden Yards. Ninth inning, two outs. Baltimore has the winning run on first, and Pete Alonso just punched one to right field. Runner's going to go first to third, and he's safe. The winning run is 90 feet away for the Baltimore Orioles. Pete Alonso coming through in the clutch. David Stearns' laptop says that that wasn't worth bringing back to New York. The Orioles minus 193 on the money line. Atlanta plus 146. 7.5 is your total right now in game. I wouldn't touch the total, obviously, but this is a juicy situation. And Gunnar Henderson, 0-for-4 at the plate. There's been a lot of disappointing 2026 campaigns. Yep. I think Gunnar Henderson might be top three.
0: I brought that up the other night when I said, you know what? It wasn't that long. It was 2 years ago. Judge for MVP. I think you were making the case. Hey, Gunnar Henderson is more valuable than Judge. Like, I don't know. Judge is Judge. And it was Soto, and they were the top three in MVP. I remember they were the top three, I think, in the All-Star game where Skeen started when he came up, I think, as a rookie, where it was like, man, you got to face Soto, you got to face Judge, and you got to face.

0: that team and just the progress.
1: It's a great point. It's also why I don't want to hear people clutching their pearls about prospects and not wanting to give them up for known commodity superstar players, because this team had so many top picks, so many major prospects over the years, yep. And they just refused to package them together to get difference makers onto the squad. Also, I'd say this from a philosophical standpoint. I'm going to try and be careful of how I say it, but it's too many of the same types of dudes that they've selected here. It's too many former college players, American guys. Like, I need a mix here. I need a bit of a variety. It all kind of looks and feels the same with the scouting department with the Orioles. And they have so many redundancies on the roster. Guys who play the same positions that are blocked. So they have to make moves like trade a Kyle Stowers, becomes an all-star with Miami. By the way, Atlanta did walk Gunnar Henderson to load the bases. Taylor Ward's up right now. He's 1-for-4 today, but more importantly, he's got a 2-0 count. Do you let him swing 2-0? Yeah. Because you're going to get something juicy right here. Pitcher's got so much pressure if he doesn't get one over, as Ward smartly calls a timeout to get in his head. Hernandez on the bump. 43 pitches for him on in the ninth. This is dicey for my Atlanta even money bet. I already feel it's losing. Hernandez, 3 walks this inning. I guess one of them was, though, Gunnar Henderson. He just misses a strike on the outside. It's correct.
0: He does.
1: It's correctly called a ball. I mean, he can
0: now
1: walk.
0: You take.
1: Yeah, oh,
0: now,
1: dude.
0: Now you take.
1: I might make him throw me 2 strikes.
0: I was going to say, I might make him take 2 and say, you know what? I'll take strike 1. I'll take strike 2. I dare you to throw 3 strikes in a row on the road. Bases loaded. Place is going crazy.
1: Right down the pipe.
0: Let me know when I get 2 strikes. Right down the pipe. So
1: yeah, strike 1.
0: I mean, that's the other side of that. That's the one to hit. But hey, at 3-0, it's just, you got to make him throw one. He did throw one. I mean, you don't give the take on 3-1. It's the major leagues. You just don't do that. But I'd be selective here. I'm looking for a pitch in a spot. He got one. He swung at a strike. He got a strike. 93 right down the pipe, up a little. He swings and misses. Everyone will be in motion. It doesn't matter because I guess it does matter because everyone gets a head start. Yeah. Now you got to make the play probably at first. So everyone being in motion here on the pitch.
1: Grab your third
0: and
1: bobbled.
0: It is ripped right at third.
1: He got him.
0: Bobbled. The
1: got
0: throw
1: him.
0: To first is in time.
1: They got him. Oh, wow. That is some drama. What did I say? You could. The Braves were like 3-1. They're now minus 176. Okay, I've got even money on Atlanta. Let me look who's due up.
0: Oh, he's lucky. You see that play?
1: Yeah.
0: He was lucky because he booted it, the third baseman, but it stuck right near him. That could have easily trickled away from him and another inch or two away from him. He probably doesn't make the play. He got lucky that ball kind of stuck after he kicked it.
1: Okay, so pitching for Baltimore. Last inning was Tyler Wells, former starter, now reliever. He's actually been a godsend for this team coming out of the pen with the injuries to Helsley and others. But due up this inning, it's Joey Bart, Jarvis, who I made fun of the other night on the show, and he came through in the clutch to help me out with a bet. Drake Baldwin after that, who's homered today. Bart is a lot better against lefties than righties. I imagine Wells is going to stay in this game. And then for Baltimore, when they come back around, it's going to be Couser, Tavares, and Jackson Holliday. That's why the number right now is Atlanta's down to minus 124. Baltimore's minus 105. So there was a chance I could have gotten plus money on the Orioles for just a second there, but that is now gone. I guess I'll just ride with my Atlanta bet, but that was pretty dramatic. And we go to extras at Camden Yards.
0: Let me ask you this. As a baseball bettor, when you have a side and the game goes to extras, which I actually hate, I feel like they never go my way, would you rather be the home team or the road team?
1: I would that's a good question. I think I would rather be the home team, knowing what I have to answer with.
0: Yeah.
1: But at the same time, the opportunity to strike first, that feels like baseball teams on their heels don't do well. Momentum is weird in baseball. By the way, I want to update everyone. Developing situation down or up in Chicago. I guess there's really no up or down with north-south, but you get my point. And it's bases loaded for Houston in the sixth inning. We already cashed White Sox team total over 4.5. They went up 5-0. Houston's tacked on 6 here in the sixth inning. A bunch of that thanks to a home run by Cam Smith, his 13th of the year. He cashes 7.5-1. Altuve's up facing an 0-2 count with a chance to blow this open with one swing against Dominguez. And he takes a sweeper high, which will be the first ball in the account. But how about Houston fighting back here despite being down 5-0 in the sixth?
0: frustrating. I looked at the over here. Arrighetti's been shaky. Martin, who had a good

0: start to the year. He's come back down to earth. I thought this was a recipe for some runs. So left a winner off the card, which is always a frustrating feeling.
1: 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He's Will Hill. I'm Dustin Sweetelson. 10th inning underway in Camden Yards. Braves and Orioles tied up at threes. Joey Bart begins with a runner on second base. Bases are loaded for Altuve. He hits a chopper on the south side of Chicago. Tough play at third, and a run is going to score. He is safe at first base, 7-5. Astros in front of the White Sox. And in Camden Yards, we have a hit from Atlanta. Joey Bart advances the runner to the third. He is standing on first. The Braves with a chance to take the lead on the road against the Orioles. We'll keep you updated on all the live action. Plus, preview tomorrow's baseball card next on VSiN Primetime.
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7: Coach Steven Jackson and the DMV Trilogy face off against two-time MVP Michael Beasley and the defending champion Miami 305 in a must-win game for both teams. 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
16: 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Saturday brings a full baseball card, some superstars on display, some really good pitching matchups that jumped out to me. And one thing that stood out when I was looking at the numbers here, Will, Paul Skenes is going to take the hill against the Chicago Cubs. And right now, Paul Skenes, you can get it minus 136. Shota Imanaga on the other end for the Cubbies is a little plus money. And I'm going to back Paul Skenes here Imanaga and the Cubs plus $1.13. I just think as long as they're going to discount Skeens because they don't believe in him, I'm going to take it until it doesn't work. His last time out, he was pretty good. Seven innings, seven hits, and he allows one run and eight strikeouts. Start prior to that against Milwaukee, he was solid, nothing spectacular. 5 1/3, 2 earned, 7 strikeouts against Milwaukee. Before that, 6 innings, 2 earned, 4 strikeouts against the Braves. That's 3 in a row after a rough one against Philadelphia prior to all of that. I just think that Paul Skeens in the second half is going to turn it on a little bit. At some point, he goes back to being the guy that he's been for a couple of years now. I'm going to take the -136. Do you think it's crazy? But let me also add real quick, part of the handicap is the Pittsburgh offense really good against left-handed pitchers this year, and Imanaga is not blowing it by people these days.
4: Yeah, and really good just in general. I think if you ask most people who scored the second most runs in baseball or averaging the second most runs in baseball, you might get Dodgers, Yankees, Nationals are number one. Not a lot of people would guess the Pirates, but over 5 runs a game, almost, I think 5 5.75 runs per game at home. The best mark in baseball, which is really impressive. My only hesitation, and I'm not looking to bet the Cubs here. Skeens was good last time against Cleveland. It's not like he's been horrible. 7 innings, 1 run last time out. He's just not Skeens like. When you look at the velocity, 95, 96, 97. Hey, that was pure gas when we were growing up, 90s, early 2000s. That's not Skeens like though. He's more 99, 100 when he's right. So I'm just worried he's not quite right. I don't know if it's mechanics, arm fatigue, if he's battling something. Maybe he bounces back and one of these times he looks like Skeens throwing the ball 100 miles an hour. That is my only hesitation with that. What do you think it is, the drop in velocity here? You just think, he's, middle of a long season. These things happen. You think it's a longer term concern? What do you make of it when you see a pitcher whose velocity ticks down like it has with Skeens?
16: I'll go deep in the conspiracy bag. And it's more that I think he thinks this team is going to be playing baseball into the fall. And he's just managed himself a little bit differently. He's not going, 99% max effort, maybe dialing it back to 92 and seeing what he can get away with before having to ramp up when it matters down the stretch. Now, that could be a fool's errand if you're not playing in October, but I do think there's an element where he knows that he's going to be pitching deeper than he's ever had to before, so there's a chance he just doesn't give it his all. That is my conspiracy. I have nothing really to prove me right, but that's just what I'm looking at with him. There could be something major that's the cause for all of these issues for him, but until they start pricing him like he's Paul Skeens again, I'll take the -136 there with him at home against the Cubbies. How about this one? You and I were talking about totals. And if you're going to bet an under 7.5 at a really low number here, you better think the pitchers are really special. Can I make that case with Dylan Cease against Sonny Gray, Toronto and Boston doing battle at 1:10 p.m. On the West Coast, 4:05 on the East Coast? Cease in Toronto is even money. Sonny Gray -120 at Fenway. 7.5 is the total. What's funny is Dylan Cease, you look at his couple starts against Boston this year. On the road at Fenway, only 5 innings, but shut them out, 7 strikeouts. Final score 6-1. That's under the 7.5. Then against Boston at home earlier in the year, he loses 5-0, allows 4 earned in 5 2/3, but that game would have stayed under this total as well. Sonny Gray has been electric. You go back his last 4 starts, this guy has been basically unhittable, going back to flirting with the no-hitter against the Yankees at the end of June. Against Toronto this year, 3 earned in 7 innings and a 4-3 loss his last go-around back on June 18th. I just think Sonny Gray is red hot. I think Cease bounces back from not a great outing last time around. I'll go under 7.5 between the Blue Jays and the Red Sox.
4: I'm completely with you in terms of the handicap. I would just prefer to cut it to first 5. I don't want to get involved with bullpens, although Boston's very good in the bullpen, so maybe getting the full game here is the way to go. I just, if it's 4 in the first 5,
16: yeah,
4: and even 4.5 with more juice where I win on 4.5. Now, 4.5 and 7.5 usually don't match up, but I prefer the first 5, but it would be under nothing for me. I will probably have some under bet in some form or fashion here on this game, most likely the first 5 under.
16: Let's see if I can convince you of another under. Later on in the day, Dodgers and Mets going at it as hard as they can at Citi Field. Nolan McLean and Yoshinobu Yamamoto. I think Yamamoto might be worth the look for the Cy Young market, even though his strikeout numbers are down. And he just feels like a dude who has a rubber arm and is going to give you consistent innings and a good ERA and a lot of competitive starts. Nolan McLean +135 at home, -163 with the Dodgers on the road in Yamamoto. Total's 8. I'm going under here, man. I just think that Nolan McLean is a guy who's super sharp. He probably doesn't go as deep as you'd like into games here, but the reality is I think he can limit the Dodgers' attack as they're on the road. He hasn't allowed a run in his last two starts. That goes back 12 innings. That's against Philadelphia and Boston. It's not like it was against bad offenses here. And on the other side, Yamamoto, I certainly trust him against this Mets lineup right now that can't get out of its own way. Can I convince you to go under 8 there? I also don't hate the idea of finding a first 5 if it's 4 and going under in this matchup.
4: And to support your handicap, Juan Soto left the game early on Friday. We don't know his status for Saturday, but for a team that's going nowhere, and if you're hurt enough to leave the game on Friday, decent chance you're not in the lineup Saturday, and that makes obviously a huge difference. I think I like the Dodgers better. You know what? It's square. Call it square. Lay $1.55, $1.60. Okay. The Dodgers are just on another planet from the Mets. I felt like this way watching them against the Yankees last week with no Judge, and the Mets are not even on the Yankees level. You know what? It's not profound. It's not, sometimes you want to be, seem smart or seem contrarian. You know, sometimes it's better to just be a little bit square. I'll probably have the Dodgers in the account here. I think they're just clearly a much better team than the Mets right now. Pitchers, you give the advantage to LA, even though McClain is solid. I'm going to lay the chalk here with LA.
16: You know, I like that you're saying that. This might be a bigger discussion, but we're late in the season now. There's teams that we certainly know their identity, whether they're good or not, teams that you don't believe in and want to back with your money. Early in the year, if you want to lay -155, -160, you better love it, because you start losing those and only winning those on the other end, like that adds up on your bankroll after a while. But this late in the year, I do think we've reached a point with buyers and sellers and teams going in different directions where you probably need to change your line of demarcation of what is and isn't, how far you're willing to go on a heavy favorite.
4: Yeah, and I thought the Friday night line with Dodgers-Mets, we were doing the show Thursday previewing the games, and the Dodgers were like -155, -160. I said, oh man, that line is cheap. It's going to go higher. It went the other way. The market loved the Mets. I'm missing something here, because to me, Dodgers and Mets, just two teams on completely different levels. And you know what? You got to hit a high percentage to win laying $1.50, $1.60, but I'm okay here with the Dodgers. I think that price is still playable.
16: He's Will Hill. I'm Dustin Sweetelson. It's VSiN Primetime on VSiN, the Sports Betting Network. I'm going to take a plus price on a team where I just think the starter on the other side can't keep getting away with this. And I love him. I love the story. But Nick Martinez doesn't miss any bats. I don't understand how he keeps just dominating teams. He's got a 2.59 ERA, Will. Yet you look at the numbers on the season, 62 strikeouts in 111 third innings. Like, how is that even possible for a guy in today's baseball? You want to go back to, like, late 90s, early 2000s? You want to give me a Steve Traxel here? I can get behind it happening from time to time. I don't understand how Nick Martinez continues to roll. He's coming off a start against Toronto. 6 innings, 1 earned, 0 strikeouts. Cleveland is a team that I think has a lot of young guys who can do a little bit of damage here. But more importantly, Tanner Bibee's on the bump. He's a rare case with reverse splits. He is better on the road than he is at home this year. 3.66 ERA, opponent batting average is better. Now, the Ks are a little bit down, but I'm going to back Cleveland at +110 just because I think that's way too much respect for a guy, Nick Martinez, who doesn't make guys miss.
4: Nick Martinez will be a good immaculate grid answer at some point here as a random all-star if you're looking for that, and he's played for a few different teams. I think you know what I'm going to do. You're going to give me an underdog that I don't really want to win the game, but I think it's even enough matchup, low total. I'll take that half a run in the first 5 with Cleveland. You know what? 2-2 after 5, I win my bet. There's a lot of ways to win when you're getting that half a run. That half a run is precious in a game with a total of 7.5. You make good points about Martinez. So Cleveland plus a half a run in the first 5 will certainly be a play for me.
16: Yeah, you know what? That might be the best way to attack this one. I think I might be adjusting to that move here as far as those two teams are concerned. Fascinating to see a few matchups, though, coming up on Saturday. Hunter Green, +104 at St. Louis. I know it's only his 4th start of the year, but he's racked up some strikeouts, man. I don't hate the idea of looking at Hunter Green K-props as an option on the Saturday card against St. Louis offense that is certainly struggling right now. And then the nightcap is a really good matchup. Seattle at Texas, Brian Wu facing Nate Eovaldi. Seattle a slight favorite, -114, -105 with Texas, total 7.5. I'd consider the Rangers at -105. I've been burnt too many times by Brian Wu on the road, Will. Guy's great at home, but on the road, he doesn't always deliver. I'd consider Eovaldi in this spot.
4: The Seattle pitchers, man, I know they're good, but something about when I back Logan Gilbert, Brian Wu, you name them, you could just chalk it up six innings, four or five runs, and I'm like, man, I thought these guys were supposed to be good. So I'm with you. I can't get the Seattle pitchers right a lot of times. It would be Texas or nothing for me. You mentioned Hunter Green. You know, all this talk about the Dodgers, will they get Skubal? If Skubal doesn't become available, if you're the Reds, don't you have to listen on Hunter Green? That would be a very interesting guy to plug into the Dodgers rotation. And they don't have a problem taking a chance on these guys that are injured, bro.
16: Yeah, but I think there's also a world where Cincinnati's saying, well, couldn't we run it back next year with a full year of Green with Chase Burns atop the rotation? But here's what I've learned with Texas, with Cincinnati. Whenever they have hyped up prospects coming up together, it never works out. Never works out for them.
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16: 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In case you missed the story of the day, LeBron James is now a member of the Philadelphia 76ers. Their odds to win the championship are down to 9-1. As of this morning, they were 20-1. Back on July 12th, they were 60-1. This team has brought in Jaylen Brown. They've brought in Dean Wade. Anthony Simons comes over, and they draft Filon out of Alabama. And all of a sudden, they're the second shot to win the Eastern Conference because a LeBron James, over 40 years old, comes in and is going to make an impact on this squad immediately. To help us frame the conversation around LeBron and what he's accomplished to still be going at this point, we're going to go out to Progressive Guest Line. Welcome in a guy who killed it for me on cashing out during the NCAA tournament. He is Luke Jackson. He is a former member of the Cleveland Cavaliers, the Clippers, the Raptors, and the Miami Heat. The 10th overall pick in 2004, the year after LeBron was selected by the Cavs. So let's go back in time. Luke Jackson, first year in the NBA, joins the league, and a sophomore in LeBron James is there. Talk about what you saw in him then and how he still continued to do it all these years later.
0: Well, it's just incredible looking back then to what he's been able to achieve now. Myself as a player, I got hurt right away, and so I just had great tickets to the game. You know, front row seat to seeing what I believe is the greatest athlete of all time. And if I'm at LeBron and his camp, that's the title that I would be going for, especially when you look at not just his longevity, but the production that he's been able to have later in the years in his career. No one's really done anything like this. And you look at the move, what goes behind that decision? I just love the maturity of LeBron now saying, I'm not just going to fade out and try and get in as many years. I want to win right now. And I think that that's what led him to Philly.
4: What do you think his impact is in the locker room? I mean, I was talking about this earlier where Embiid, his knees, his health, really his weight is the key to all this. Because, yeah, it could be a really good team if you just told me Embiid's going to get hurt again. But in order to actually hold up the trophy in the middle of June, you're probably going to need Embiid. Does LeBron walk in and people adopt his work ethic, his conditioning? Does he get Embiid to, hey, maybe lose a few pounds, get on my regimen? What's the off-court leadership impact LeBron provides here in Philly?
0: Well, LeBron's stepping into what I believe is a very high IQ basketball team. Got Jaylen Brown, former finals MVP. You know, you mentioned Joel Embiid and his health problems. Can LeBron, with the way that he takes care of his body, make an impact on him? And what level of basketball can Embiid get back to? I mean, if he can get back to an MVP level, then I would say that their odds of winning a title are very good. If he can just get back to an all-star level, they're going to be a real problem. You've got VJ Edgecombe and then Tyrese Maxey, a great point guard, another member of Clutch Sports who probably, you know, helped in the decision with LeBron coming out there and kind of courting them. But you have to probably give a lot of props to Rob Pelinka pulling off the absolute theft of Jaylen Brown and leaving the rest of the East sort of stunned. If you're Cleveland or Detroit coming off of last season and you're looking at the hand that you have now versus what's happened in the last month, the East has gotten a lot better. And, you know, Detroit and Cleveland kind of looking around going, what just happened?
16: Luke Jackson is our guest, former NBA player in the league, overseas, former college coach, current high school coach, right outside of Eugene, Oregon, 10th pick in the draft back in 2004. Put your coaching hat on for me. The task that Nick Nurse has, and maybe LeBron makes it easy with his versatility, but you have so many unique styles of play. Jaylen Brown's a two-way guy. Embiid, when he's healthy, plays good defense. LeBron can literally play or defend any position you want. Then factor in the young kids, Edgecombe and Maxey, with the energy that they bring. What is Nick Nurse's challenges as a head coach right now with this group?
0: Well, you know, Nick Nurse found out that LeBron was coming on his birthday. And what a birthday present that is. You look at his coaching experience, came up through the G League ranks. He's got a title with Toronto, and he's an experienced coach that will probably have some problems. And as a coach, you expect that and you almost want that adversity to make the adjustments in the regular season. LeBron James is going to be a huge benefactor to this team because of his experience. He's like having a coach out on the floor. There's going to be games where he's going to take it over, and then there's games that, because of the longevity and the experience that he's had in the league, he doesn't mind being the fourth option and being a distributor and letting a guy like Maxey take over or Brown have big games or feeding the ball into Joel Embiid. I think the versatility and the basketball IQ of LeBron and him wanting to win, making this move to try to win a title, is going to make Nick Nurse's job easy. Now, when you're playing with stars that have experience, that have vet contracts, that's going to be difficult, but that's why they pay you the big bucks to coach those teams. If anyone can figure it out, I think Nick Nurse can.
4: To me, Luke, the bar here is the conference finals. Philly hasn't been there since Iverson, 2001. It's asking a lot to say, hey, you got to win the title or even make the finals. But to me, if you made the conference finals, that's a good step here. Anything less than that, probably disappointing. Do you think Philly is a conference finals team next year?
0: I think that that's the expectation. And I think that any good organization at the beginning of the season, you set a goal and it should be to win the title. Now, if that's realistic or not, I don't know. You know, Philly is going to trust the process, but they have the pieces to do it. I don't think that New York going down I-95 or whatever the freeway is that gets you there is over there just shaking in their boots. Brunson can play basketball. Mike Brown can coach the game. They've got a lot of weapons. The East is going to be tough. San Antonio is going to be tough. There's going to be a lot of competition. However, Philadelphia has all of these weapons that the rest of the NBA is just going to have to deal with. And I think that on the tail end of LeBron's career, with something still yet to prove, making another huge statement, kind of breaking all the rules. He doesn't have family ties there. He doesn't go back to Cleveland. Maybe he was going to go back to Miami. He's clearly wanting to win a title. And I think, you know, Jaylen Brown probably has something to prove. You play one place your entire career, and all of a sudden you're traded. Joel Embiid has prayed for years to have players like this. I think the combination of those three things could end up being a really dangerous thing for the East and the NBA.
16: Luke, last one here. It's going to be year 24 for LeBron James in the league. At this point, someone who saw him at the beginning, seen him navigate waters we've never seen anyone have to deal with before, what stands out to you as the most impressive development in his career, whether it's on the court, off the court? When you think about what LeBron's accomplished here, what stands out as a former teammate?
0: I think just the level that he's been able to maintain for such a long period of time. His athleticism, his power, his quickness, his first step. He takes a few more games off than he used to. But really, if you look at the playoff runs, you look at, you know, his COVID title, he's still able to do it when he's counted on. And that, to me, is so impressive. Him being able to take the all-time scoring title away from Kareem, I think, was the hardest record to achieve in sports. Harder than the home run title, harder than a lot of things in football. And it just speaks to the level of athleticism that LeBron has. I mean, there's the greatest athletes playing in one of the toughest sports that combines physicality, athleticism, endurance, and coordination. And then there's LeBron James, who is on a pedestal so much farther ahead of everyone else that he's looking like he might do this into his mid-40s. And it's just incredible.
16: Luke, that was awesome, man. I appreciate you jumping on today, giving us the frame of reference there at the beginning, where he stands now, seeing it all happen, coaching perspective as well. Don't worry, I won't bug you till college hoop season begins. We'll be doing those late nights again. I'd love to have you on. You do a tremendous job. That's Luke Jackson, former NBA player, former first-round pick in the NBA, and former teammate of LeBron James. Thanks for the time, man. Enjoy your weekend.
4: Thanks, Luke.
0: Thank you. Thanks for having me on.
16: Awesome stuff from Luke. And he's living right outside Eugene where football season's going to be incredible. Have you ever been to Eugene, Will? Because I went one time.
4: I have not.
16: It was one of those deals where you fly in and they're like, all right, we're about to land. And the plane's getting lower. And you're going, where's the runway? And it's beautiful and it's green. And then you touch down. That is all-time great college town. I need to be there for a game day because that town rules. It is the perfect size. That's what she said. All right, more baseball updates coming up next on VSiN Primetime.
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16: Coming at you from the Circus Sportsbook in downtown Las Vegas. I'm Dustin Sweetelson. He's Will Hill. You're locked into VSiN Primetime on VSiN, the Sports Betting Network. Live baseball action in progress. Some juicy finishes currently going on. How about this? Boston on top of Toronto, 6-4 right now. Top of the ninth inning, Aroldis Chapman on to close it out. However, tying runs at the plate here, Will, with one out, and that is in the name of George Springer taking on Chapman, and it looks like that's going to be a fly out to center by Springer, and that will be the second out of the inning, I believe. I can't totally tell. Yeah, I think that's the second out for Toronto. So Chapman on to close it out. About 3-4 weeks ago, the conversation around Aroldis Chapman was, wonder who Boston's going to trade him to make an impact.
12: I know.
16: And now you have to wonder, are they going to add some bullpen pieces to help Chapman out?
4: Is this another Apple TV game? Because I don't see this on my DirecTV thing. This is driving me nuts with some of these Apple games tonight.
16: It is.
4: But yeah, you're 100% right. I know a lot of the conversation was, you know, would the Yankees entertain a reunion with Chapman? They could use a reliever. Red Sox not going anywhere. They'll trade Chapman. They'll trade Gray. I was saying the same stuff. Why wouldn't you say it? They were, 10, 12 games under 500 in late June. But things have changed. As Michael Scott said, boy, how the turntables. Everything is different now. And Red Sox, man, they've got some magic. They win 15 in a row. They lose. And it looks like they're going right back to their winning ways. I will tell you one thing as a Yankee fan, Dustin. If Chapman was in a Yankee uniform and Springer was in an Astros uniform, that ball would be in the parking lot somewhere. But it's just, they change uniforms. The Yankees just don't have the magic touch they used to yesteryear.
16: You know, I'm just wondering, 38 years old, Aroldis Chapman, he's pitching to a 1.93 ERA. He
4: Hall of Famer, right?
16: He's got 390 saves, Will.
4: He's a Hall of Famer.
16: He's ninth all time. He's tied with Dennis Eckersley. He closes this out tonight. And he's going to pass Eckersley. After that, Billy Wagner's in front of him at 422. Franco's 422. If he closes for another year after this, I mean, who knows how far up this list he goes? He's probably going to be top six or seven. But in terms of stuff, right? Because like Lee Smith is fourth all time. Lee Smith, he's a Hall of Famer. If Lee Smith is a Hall of Famer, based on dominance, Aroldis Chapman's a Hall of Famer.
4: I've always been pro Chapman. He had his little hiccups for the Yankees. Altuve walking him off, which I think Altuve was probably wearing a buzzer. They had some sort of cheating going on. And that COVID year, he gave up a home run to, I forget the guy's name. It was like, a fringe player on Tampa. You're usually good about this stuff. The name, Chapman? Barrasso, I think.
16: Oh, Mike Barrasso. Barrasso. The utility infielder.
4: He's had his hiccups, but man, dominant for the Yankees in that 17 run. The Cubs, he helped him get over the hump in the World Series. Yeah. I know he gave up the 3-run homer, but you know what? They ran him into the ground. They pitched him every day, Joe Maddon did. And after he gave up the home run, and this always impressed me about Chapman, Dustin, he gives up the 3-run homer. The Cubs have all of these demons, and he goes out there for the bottom of the ninth. They left him in there, and he went 1-2-3 in the heart of the order, and the Cubs win it extras. That, to me, was one of the guts. Now, look, he gave up a 3-run homer to Rajay Davis. He can't completely glorify it, but that was so gutsy to give up that homer and to come back out in the next inning and just go 1-2-3 and get his team a chance to win the World Series, which they did.
16: You know, people were having the conversation during the World Cup, what if our best athletes played soccer? Aroldis Chapman is an example of, if he was born in America, he'd be an outside linebacker, defensive end, wide receiver, tight end, like 6'4", 235, chiseled athlete. If he was born here, they probably don't let him play baseball. You know what I mean? Just, you're born in a baseball country like Cuba, you end up playing the sport. But if he was an American, he probably never plays baseball. He probably gets a chance at one of the other sports for better athletes.
4: And the other thing, too, I mean, 100, 103 miles an hour. I remember he was throwing 105 that year for the Cubs. Before, everyone was throwing 105. Now, 100's no big deal. He's never been hurt. He's never had an arm injury. So he's done this when he came up in, 2009, 2010? This is a good, dozen years here of, not just throwing 100-plus, but somehow not being hurt, which, you look at the Striders of the world, Mizorowski needs rest. You wonder how many of these guys, how sustainable it is to do it. He's sustained it for a long time. By the way, Rafael Devers, a 2-run home run for the Giants, so they lead 2-1. I did bet under 4.5 in the first five. I didn't give it out, but I'm glad I didn't give it out because Grayson Rodriguez, the more I look at his numbers, man, very dangerous betting an under with him. Very a once very heralded prospect.
16: Yeah.
4: But boy, he's got some ugly numbers.
16: Devers cashes plus 325 for a home run. San Francisco with the lead 2-1. I'm on the Angels team total under 3.5, minus 120. They scored one in the first. I need Logan Webb to shut him down for a little bit here. Currently in the market, San Fran minus 290, plus 212 with the Angels. 10.5 is your total. We do have a final score in Baltimore, 7-6. It was pretty dramatic. While we were doing some other things, Matt Olson hit a three-run home run to extend the lead for Baltimore. And then Christian Encarnacion Strand hit a home run.
4: Your guy.
16: A two-run shot to make it a one-run game in the bottom half of the inning with two outs. He was plus 450. Olson was plus 325. But ultimately, we cash Atlanta even money to win that game on the road. But it wasn't easy getting there. Earlier today, in case you missed it, how about Colorado going to Milwaukee, winning 5-2? The Rockies were plus 238. Well, I looked at it and I said, that feels like a little bit long for Sugano on the road, pitching as an audition candidate for some of these teams at the trade deadline. Drohan hasn't been great. How is he minus 300? It just felt too lofty, but I wasn't willing to get in front of it and take the dog there. Just goes to show you, every night there's usually one dog where people aren't thinking about it, and it cashes. The Rockies win that one at Milwaukee.
4: Yeah, I watched a little bit of that. Sugano, you look under the hood, man. He's got some ugly numbers, ugly. So I'm not sure there's a big market for him, and people are batting down Colorado's door. But I think he's got 10 wins, which that's right up there among the leaders of baseball. And Colorado certainly improved. They can hit. They're at least showing the seeds, the signs of being respectable after just being absolutely dreadful last year. And what's interesting, Santazella is a guy, and he was a terrible starter.
16: Yeah.
4: He was a complete fade in recent years. They moved him to the bullpen. It's just amazing, Dustin. You could take whatever crappy starter it seems like. You throw him in the bullpen, they all throw 100. Their stuff all plays up. Santazella has been throwing the ball really well for Colorado out of the pen. He's a guy that I'm sure will be dealt here at the deadline. And a lot of teams can use bullpen help. And as bad as he was as a starter, and I know you follow this as close as anyone, he was awful. He's reinvented himself here as a reliever.
16: Yeah, it just kind of goes to show you, if you tell a guy, hey, we don't need you to stretch out and pitch whatever percentage of your effort for six innings, if you can just let it fly for an inning or two, these guys all have elite stuff. It's when they get stretched out and they try to become starters, it doesn't always work out for them. Want to bring up a game from earlier today where I was dead wrong. I went first five under with Tampa Bay and Cleveland. How about the Rays dropping 11 on Joey Cantillo's head today? Joey Cantillo is him, Martin Perez, Iowa football. I'm never on the right side of them. When I back them, they stink. When I go against them, they're amazing. And today I thought Cantillo might be good. Unfortunately, he is horrible against Tampa Bay. 3 2/3, 5 earned. McClanahan, 5 innings, 1 earned, 3 strikeouts. His ERA is 3.09. Velade with a homer, Palacios with a homer for Tampa Bay. You know, the usual suspects that we all knew coming into the year would be household names for the Tampa Bay offense.
4: My guy that I can't win a bet on for years now, Aaron Nola. If I bet against him, you know, 7-8 shutout innings, if I bet on him, there's 3 or 4 balls leaving the ballpark. Aaron Nola drives me crazy as a bettor.
16: Yeah, you know, Nola's a really bad spot in that rotation for Philly. And I bring that up because Jesus Luzardo's been awesome. Luzardo today in a losing effort against the Yankees. Yankees win 1-0, and they cash plus one. How are they plus 118 with Schlittler? 7 1/3 from the Cy Young favorite, 12 strikeouts for Schlittler. But how about Luzardo? 7 innings, 1 earned, 9 strikeouts, ERA of 3.31. Philadelphia needs to do something about that fourth starter spot because it's not the old days in the playoffs. You have to use a fourth arm very likely in your rotation. I don't know who Dombrowski can go out and add, whether it's a Joe Ryan. I think they want Schoolable, but I don't know if they have the pieces to pay the price. But doesn't it feel like if Philadelphia adds an arm in the rotation, just a good guy to replace Nola or bump Nola back to fifth, and then add a guy in the bullpen to replace Brad Keller, they should be all systems go for the playoffs?
4: Yeah, and I don't know. The more Detroit wins and they win again Friday night, they beat Kansas City. They got 2 games against Kansas City this weekend. I don't know that anybody's getting Schoolable, so we'll keep an eye on that. I'll give you a name, and he pitches on Saturday. Michael Wacha, throw him out there in game 4. Wacha should be available, I would imagine, on the Royals, as most people are. Waka's a guy that I would think would be moved and could help teams, and I'll throw another one out there. Kevin Gausman, one of the Blue Jays guys. So there's guys out there. You can make a move.
16: I like the Gausman one a lot because he's a free agent. He's 35, 36 years old. He's pitched in plenty of big games. I like him a little bit better than Waka, who sometimes, you know, year to year, you never know what you're getting out of that guy. Year to year, you know what you're getting out of us. A VSiN NFL betting guide now. A VSiN NFL betting guide updated in a few weeks before the season starts. 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LeBron James is a Philadelphia 76er. What is the biggest impact of that move? We break it down on the other side of VSiN Primetime.
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19: 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Then the battle for Texas as Greg Monroe, Coach Nancy Lieberman, and the Dallas Power take on Jonathan Simmons and the Houston Righands. 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
16: 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Dustin Sweetelson here at the Circus Sportsbook in downtown Las Vegas. Will Hill out there in Connecticut, and you, wherever you may be tuning in, Sirius XM 158, YouTube TV, the VSiN Watch app, and radio affiliates across the United States of God Bless America. A few late-night baseball games currently in progress. The Astros in a comeback fashion, showing some fight at the White Sox. They lead 8-5 in the ninth and threatening to add a couple more runs here as they have a runner on and nobody out in the ninth inning. Texas leads Seattle 5-3 in the ninth inning. I'm on the under 7.5, which is already lost, which we love to see that we were just off by the half a run there. So that's going to be a brutal loss on the old ticket for yours truly. The Reds lead the Cardinals 4-2 on the road in the ninth inning, trying to close that thing out. And we are just in the second inning at Oracle Park. The Giants 2, the Angels 1. If you're feeling spicy and want to back the Angels, they're plus 217. I wouldn't do it. Giants -$3, 9.5 is your total. Will, it's been a fun show riding along with you here for baseball, mm-hmm. all the live action. I think the big takeaway today is for me, as someone who was doubting Cam Schlittler in the second half, based on his performance tonight at Philadelphia, 7 1/3, 3 hits, 12 strikeouts, I don't believe he's slowing down. I think this dude might be just built differently and ready to pitch deep into October.
4: Yeah, very impressive performance tonight in Philly. And a spot where he didn't get the start in the All-Star game, didn't pitch in the All-Star game. You know, he pitched a couple days prior, and he just said, you know what, let me plan for the second half, which I think, you know, Yankee fans and people that are holding Cam Schlittler futures, Cy Young, things like that, are happy about. Say, hey, don't push it. No need. Just get ready for the season. So Schlittler, extremely impressive. And the big story of the day, people can finally stop complaining that LeBron is not signed. He picks a team. I think we're all pretty surprised. The market was surprised that he picks Philly. We covered it earlier in the show. So go back and listen, VSiN.com/podcasts. And, you know, one thing we haven't talked about, Dustin, where do you ultimately think they end up? Where does this season end for them? Stage of elimination, if you had to pick right now. I've been using conference finals as sort of the bar. If you make it there, which I do kind of think they'll make it there if they're healthy, but end of May, end of June, this season for Philly ends where next spring?
16: All right, it's a great question. Right now in the market, the Knicks are plus 330. Philadelphia is plus 350. Are the Philadelphia 76ers more talented than the Knicks? Yes, but so was almost every team the Knicks beat on their path to winning a championship. And I think the one thing the Knicks have in their favor right now is that they have chemistry, they have continuity, and a lot of these other teams are dealing with drastic changes to get acclimated from the offseason. Philadelphia, Boston, Toronto, Miami, it's a lot of new pieces there. So do I just put the Knicks in the conference finals? No, I'm not going to go that far. I think there's a lot of competition in the East. But because there's a lot of competition in the East, I think Philadelphia is a failure if they're not in the Eastern Conference Finals with the depth, the versatility, and more importantly, the discount LeBron James is giving them. At $8 million, you are getting more than $8 million of production out of him. That's why they need to be in the finals. But I got to tell you, when

0: regarded for a big playoff series, you know, second round, conference finals, defending champion Knicks, which is still weird to say, LeBron on the Sixers with all that talent, that would be a lot of fun. And I tweeted earlier and I was wrong. Of all the things LeBron's done, he's never played a playoff series against the Knicks in Madison Square Garden. I'd forgotten about the year Lynn got hurt in 2012. It was very forgettable. It was a five-gamer, gentleman sweep. The only Knicks win was when it was 3-0, and the four wins by Miami were completely lopsided. But, man, that fast forward, give me seven of those. Knicks-Sixers next May, seven-gamer in the second round. That would be so much fun if both teams are healthy.
1: I'm in a weird side of this Philadelphia move for him where I love it for his legacy. It's kind of the weird one to make a case for, but I'll try and frame it this way. Miami, I hated because I'm a LeBron guy and I love him. I think going to Miami, you're going full heel again. And I don't like that for him. I hate that Miami like is in the mix for all these superstars just because the weather's good. There's no income tax. There's hot women in the beaches. Like, I want a little bit more. And I just think going to Miami just, it would have made him the bad guy. And I don't want to see him go out like that. Cleveland, I love the story. I love the concept of going home, but if it didn't result in a title, it would feel like a failure. That's a lot of pressure. The other team, Golden State, it would have been fun to watch. I don't know if it would have worked. And you can't have LeBron either missing the playoffs or being a play-in team in his final season. I'll make the case that Philadelphia is most intriguing for me for his legacy because Philadelphia has been a team that's been up and down, in flux, because of all the hope, the tanking for the top picks, messing it up every step of the way, it never coming to fruition. And LeBron actually hinted that Philadelphia would be the team when he was at FanFest last weekend and had this to say about getting ready to choose a team.
2: I want to, you know, join a franchise that kind of shares the same, you know, model as myself. And that's like practicing championship happens every day. But trusting the process more than anything. I think you trust the process of actually getting to that. Process since I was drafted in like 2003.
1: You know what? As someone who bets long shots, I should have at least, after that made the rounds over the weekend, taken a little bit on Philly. Kalshi was 8.9% earlier this morning before the news that they were going to acquire LeBron James. At that point in time, Miami was 44.5%. But the trust the process angle is why I love this for his legacy. He gets to rectify everything that's gone wrong for this organization throughout his entire career in Philly, right? Since he showed up in 03, this team has been trying so hard to get over the hump. They haven't been able to do it. If he delivers them a title based on everything they've been through, it's just another feather in the cap for a guy who considers himself the GOAT. Now, I didn't say it, but considers himself the GOAT.
0: I think his legacy is his legacy at this point. If you want a title, I mean, anything after this is gravy, but
1: yeah.
0: I mean, he's what, 1-4. He's been to a million finals. He's got every record. I mean, come on. You could debate him and Jordan. It's a fair debate. And I'd probably lean more towards Jordan just because he never lost, it seemed like, when it mattered.
1: Sure.
0: But in terms of longevity, similar to Brady and Peyton Manning, in terms of longevity, it's impossible to argue against LeBron. But it'll be fun. It'll be really fun. Would you trade Embiid and let's just say a couple, maybe two, maybe three first rounders for Anthony Davis here for Philly? Would you pull the trigger on that?
1: I would do it because I just don't want to be in the Joel Embiid business anymore. If that means I have to get into the Anthony Davis business, I'm good with that. At least Davis has been healthy for a couple of times here and made some runs. Embiid, whenever it matters, is just not available. Even this year with everything, yeah. Like at the end of the year, you think you have a chance to make a run with him and just he's not available. I can't have all that money tied up in that. I would love it if some team would overpay for Embiid and just, you know, you can just unload him. I would trade draft picks with him just to get him off the roster, get him off the books, and give you a little bit of flexibility with the payroll.
0: Well, I mean, if I've got LeBron, I've got a 1, maybe 2 year window. I can't worry about the salary. I got to worry about, hey, I'm winning now. And Embiid has the talent, the upside, even if it's a 20% chance he's healthy in the playoffs. I think the Davis route makes some sense. I don't know that the Wizards do it. I think if you throw enough picks at them, maybe.
1: Yeah.
0: But boy, it should be a lot of fun. I think the NBA is looking at a fun season. It's been a terrible product. Let's be honest. It's been a terrible product the last 5 or 6 years of the regular season. I think next year you're looking at a lot of good storylines, rivalries, a lot of juice. The NBA regular season for the first time is going to have some juice.
1: Absolutely. I am fired up for it. my Knicks defending their title, and they certainly are going to have some challengers along the way. This was fun, my friend. I feel like we hung out a couple times this week. Oh, we did.

0: 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If you want to hear the other conversation we had, Shoulda Bet More is the name of Will's podcast. Get it wherever you get your podcasts. Appreciate you being here, man.
1: We're going to start a new podcast where we do Immaculate Grid together, too, which should break records.
0: Honestly, it's people just love dudes getting together, naming random athletes. Like, I think that was built for us. Get your day started. You got the VSiN Weekend Morning Line. 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Then it's Ready, Set, Bet. 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
5: Coach Steven Jackson and the DMV Trilogy face off against two-time MVP Michael Beasley and the defending champion Miami 305 in a must-win game for both teams. Then the battle for Texas as Greg Monroe, Coach Nancy Lieberman, and the Dallas Power take on Jonathan Simmons and the Houston Righands. 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
14: Barriers which you need enough.
12: LeBron James is signing with the 76ers, 1 year plus a player option. In Major League Baseball, the Reds are 4-2 winners at St. Louis, holding the Cardinals to two hits. The A's won 2-0 at Minnesota, Twins with just two hits. Texas has beaten Seattle 5-4. Right now, bottom of the ninth, Houston ahead at the White Sox 9-5. The late game's in the top of the third, San Francisco at home leading the Angels 2-1. San Diego sent Miami to a 10th straight loss, 4-2, with a two-run homer in the eighth. The Yankees and Tampa Bay each won. The Cubs won in 10 innings at Pittsburgh 3-2. Atlanta won in 10 innings at Baltimore 7-6. Boston with two runs in the bottom of the eighth beat Toronto 6-4. Detroit 2-1 over Kansas City. The winner, Tarek Skubal, 12 strikeouts in 7 1/3. WNBA is off. Three-point contest tonight went to rookie AZ Fudd. I'm Steve DeSager.
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14: Hey, greetings, and welcome back in. Hour two of the program. That first hour just flew by, didn't it? Thanks to Rick Bucher for stopping by. Jared Smith in with me tonight. You hear him on Countdown on Saturday mornings. Gracious enough to sit in with me on a Friday as Jason Smith goes and wanders the desert for a few days. Or at least I think that's what he's doing. I don't know.
25: Joshua Tree?
14: Well, that's what he did the last time out. I just know it was a staycation. For all I know,
25: I'd love
14: he's
25: to run
14: listening
25: into
14: and
25: Jason
14: hanging on every
25: Joshua
14: word
25: Tree
14: to mock me. You'd like to see him at Joshua Tree?
25: I feel like that'd be a fun run-in.
14: I think it... I wonder how much different a person as Jason Smith is away from these environs.
25: I'm sure you've seen him at some point.
14: Well, I mean, it's a long time ago. I mean, I got my kids. He's got his daughter, and he coached her youth sports, and I was running around with mine. So, like, I don't... We run
25: with different crowds.
14: We run with different crowds, and let's face it, we look at each other more than we do our respective families.
25: I know.
14: Spend more time staring at Tyshirt and Steve and Emmy than I do anybody else.
25: I talk to Bino and Ornberger more than I do my mom.
14: You know what I mean?
25: Sad. It's like, really sad, actually.
14: Well, we need to remedy that. For all of
25: more
14: you
25: than
14: out
25: three,
14: there,
25: I don't talk to him for more than 3 hours a week. So,
14: I mean,
25: 10, 20 minutes here or there. How you doing? You know,
14: no, if mine gets past 10 minutes on a phone call.
25: Yeah, I don't talk to my mom longer than an hour usually.
14: No, my mom and dad get on the phone. It's usually quick.
25: Yeah.
14: No,
25: how you doing?
14: My dad
25: the
14: surprised me, though. The last couple of weeks, like when Donovan Mitchell signed his deal.
25: Oh, wow.
14: Out of the blue. We're talking about something, you know, I had a checkup and he was asking how I was doing. You know, we go through those paces. What are the girls doing? Cool. He goes, hey, is that guy worth that money?
25: Yeah.
14: Now, you have to add the element and, you know, he choked me out, but it's been a long time. He had a tracheotomy, so he speaks with the wand. So now he's asking me about Donovan Mitchell and think about it, you know, as if it's a robotic voice coming back at you.
25: That actually would
14: it adds
25: be
14: a little element
25: probably
14: of,
25: good yeah prep for the show. Right.
14: Yeah. So we had a little conversation about that, and sometimes, like, look, big Lightning fan. They follow the Rays, and still all the Chicago
25: Tampa
14: teams.
25: People. Yeah. I love the West Coast of Florida. Those are my kind of people. That's where we used to vacation. I'm from the East. You know, I grew up on the East Coast of Florida.
14: Well, the Chicago
25: so we used
14: folks
25: to always vacation in the Naples area. Yes, that's right. The Chicago to 75. You go straight down right to Tampa.
14: Well, that's what they did. So yeah, now they've made the life there. They followed their squads. Mom's still a Cub fan in a house full of White Sox people. So you know how that works out. Hey, be sure to follow our YouTube channel for the show. Search Jason Smith Show within YouTube. Again, that's Jason Smith Show. Hit the subscribe button. Tap the thumbs up icon. Comment away. Agree or disagree. Let us know what you think. Again, search Jason Smith Show on YouTube and subscribe today. Coming up in about 15 minutes, we've got Jason Cole popping by. Talk a little bit of NFL as we get folks into camp, the Patrick Mahomes return, expectations, and all of the fun as we get marching towards kickoff. Very exciting time. And the NBA, for the most part, quiets down after this LeBron James story in the weekend that follows with all of us here 24/7 on Fox Sports Radio. But be remiss, one part of it that's delicious theater. And I brought this quote up a couple of weeks ago, and it made a little bit of buzz because I think folks kind of forgot about it. But LeBron James is now going to team up with Jaylen Brown. You may remember Jaylen Brown famously sitting sideline during early competition phase for Bronny James and very bluntly assessed his ass. That was, reading the lips and everything else. Well, LeBron later on had to be asked, and this was a long gestation period between that incident and later on, and talking to about Jaylen Brown and his relationship.
0: You know, our relationship has been, pretty respectful. You know, besides what you said about Bronny and Summer League.
1: I was wondering if you guys were able to get past that.
0: But other than that, you know, we've been all right, you know.
1: Were you guys able to get past that?
0: You know, we'll be all right. We'll be all right. Yeah, we'll be all right. I think he went on social media and said something about it. It's all good, but Ronnie got a long way to go, but that's another story.
14: So there you go. The long road. Now everybody wants to know where Bronny James is going to end up, whether he shows up or not. I really don't care. Do what you're going to do. But the big question is coexisting. And Rick brought up last hour, Jared, and it's one of the interesting pieces. We always look at Joel Embiid as one of those guys. Boy, if you can keep him on the court, .. Plenty of those guys across the National Basketball Association. Jaylen Brown talked about last year being the most enjoyable of his life. Everybody was really mad at him. Like, well, you've won a title, you're a part of a title, and now you got to be a leader. I don't know why that's wrong for you to say, I kind of enjoyed the different view and the different pace. Doesn't diminish the other, really, if we're being real about it, right? It's just different. So for him, it stood out as an opportunity to grow, whatever. And now he's in Philadelphia. There's a lot of mouths to feed. We look at Maxey. At times, Edgecombe looked like he could be one of those defining players in the next couple of years as well. So for LeBron James, not only does he have to figure out the dynamic with Joel Embiid and how many games Nick Nurse can get out of all of them is the whole other thing that I can't wait for the Kalshi markets to start developing there, Jared. But in the interim, going in and playing with Jaylen Brown, I got to think that, you're all adults in the room. You have the idea of we can go and win, that you could put aside some of the petty squabbles. But we've seen lesser things break up and create issues in locker rooms. So either way, it's delicious theater for us.
2: Yeah, so I'm not LeBron, so I can't speak for him. But I would assume the Bronny thing is kind of like water under the bridge or over the bridge or however that saying goes. I mean, it was an offhand comment. It was at Summer League. I think it was his rookie year.
14: Yeah.
2: And let's be honest, Bronny is kind of ass. Like, kind of is. Like, in terms of the NBA spectrum. So there was
14: But that's the thing, right? No matter improvement, there's still, it's a wide gap between him.
2: Yeah. Like, I want to say it was a little bit of an off-color, rude statement. But at the end of the day, there was some truth to it. And I think I bet if Bronny went up to Jaylen Brown and said, hey, do you really think I'm not great? I bet he'd tell him, like, yeah, you got a lot of work to do. Maybe he wouldn't say it in such a crass way, but I'm sure he would say he is ass in a nicer way. Like, it's not the delivery. It's not the message. It's the delivery. And I would say the same thing when it comes to how Jaylen Brown talked about his season. It's not what you said, Mike, which is true. Like, I appreciated this season differently because it taught me more about being a leader than when we won a championship and I was kind of, I'm not a role player, but not the number one guy. And I think if he worded it that way, I don't think anyone would have really batted an eye. Now, maybe there would have been some people that took it out of context, but he didn't have to have people take it out of context. He miscontexted himself with the way that he said it, because the way that he said it, it didn't land well. And I think it doesn't take a media savvy genius to know that in Boston, that comment's not going to land well unless you are able to make it land softer. And the way that you make it land softer is the way that you word it. It's your delivery, not the message. And I think that is where Jalen probably, in both the Bronny situation and in the situation on Twitch, probably just needs to be a little bit softer with his messaging. And I think that is media training, it's maturity. There's a lot of those, you know, factors that can help him soften his edges a little bit. But in both scenarios, I think they're easily avoidable. And it's the guy looking at you in the mirror. There's nobody to blame but you.
14: Well, but that's it, right? Jaylen Brown's not a guy that's a shy, retiring type. He's very outspoken, and many have called him to task and that, you know, and tried to say, well, he thinks he's smarter than everybody else. Like, well, maybe he is. And in sometimes you just look. We filter some commentary, but every once in a while you get that honest answer. And it's funny in our media space when a guy gives you the honest answer about what he thinks or has that honest moment, how upset we get, because we're usually so mad at guys for giving us coach speech and platitudes. And so for Jaylen Brown, it'll be fun to watch navigate against a guy who's done nothing but try to pull the puppet strings for 25 years, including his guy Rich Paul, doing a lot of that in podcasts and whiteboarding and all that stuff. Here's how this board comes together for each of these teams, and then goes and does the theatrical, let's go circle Philly today to finish the job. I just think it's it'll be interesting, especially in the city of brotherly love, where we know, let's call it what it is. The passion is on another level, and we just exhibited and, or I should say, New York exhibited all of that in its finest form with the Knicks and the love. But we know how fickle that is. The Knicks start out 5-20.
2: Oh,
14: that championship might
2: there.
14: As well have been 50 years
2: Your
14: ago.
2: Your co-host might implode.
14: No. He told me he's good for at least a decade. That's what he told me.
2: A decade?
14: That's what he told me.
2: Talk to me in 2 years.
14: That's what he told me. He's got a decade. Jared, that he's going to live on this.
2: Oh, no.
14: Forever.
2: That's too long. That's
14: and
2: too
14: I laughed,
2: long, Jason.
14: No. I am not that guy, right? Like, I was the guy that wrote a giant missive when the Bears fired Lovie Smith about why it was the right move. And I was butchered across Chicago and across media going, can you believe this? I'm like, I don't know. I thought there were some really great data points that showed why it was the right move. You can't trade on a magical Super Bowl run forever, you know, that you didn't win.
2: You didn't even win that Super Bowl.
14: Right? You had a great play to start.
2: Jason, I will fight you on a decade. If we're 5 years from now and the Knicks are back in the cellar, it's over. I'm back on the train. I'm back on the hate
14: train. But we know in Philadelphia how quickly that pendulum will swing as well.
2: Oh, yeah. You give me a 1 month of LeBron. There was a month or two in L.A. this year that were I thought the fans were going to turn on him.
14: Well, I mean, look, they all celebrated when he was gone. Right as soon as it was announced he wasn't coming back. The amount of celebratory tweets and everything. Twitter actually put up that there in the first hour there were over 311,000 tweets about LeBron James just that
2: today.
14: Past. Yeah. So, you know, people really That's getting surprising. After it there. But it's just an interesting social in whatever experiment, I guess is the best way to put it. As to how this now develops in Philadelphia, because if it does go awry, and we know there's injury histories, we know the age, all of that, that everybody's going to be looking to point the finger, and we'll see how much incoming he takes. Certainly,
2: what do you think Jaylen Brown's thinking today?
14: I think he's pretty excited.
2: I think he's mortified that the dad of the guy.
14: No, and that's how I preface it to start. I mean, look, I hope they've resolved their issues, but it lays latent, doesn't it?
2: I mean, I would be excited, but man, oh man, I'll tell you what, the like now it's like he has this like out where if it doesn't work out, you can blame LeBron now.
14: Well,
2: I mean, he's still going to be on Twitch. He's still going to be on all of these platforms. Like I thought the Jaylen Brown situation was intriguing on its own.
14: Right.
2: You know, just, you know, him coming into a team that, let's be honest, was a
25: you know, playoff winner last year. They
14: pretty
25: beat the Celtics in the first round.
14: Yeah.
25: And all the only thing you did was you swapped out Jaylen Brown for Paul George. That's really all you did. Yep. Same team. And I was like, well, maybe that makes him a round better. You know, maybe Jaylen Brown makes him a round better. Now with the LeBron thing, the expectations are so high that if you fall short, well, who's going to get the blame now? You're going to blame LeBron or you're going to blame Jaylen Brown or is Embiid? So it's like the scapegoat narrative really becomes more intriguing. Even more so than how they're going to perform, but inevitably, and I think it won't turn out in a champion. I don't think they're going to championship personally. Who gets the scapegoat? Who gets to hold the scapegoat banner now?
14: It's beautiful. From 60-1 to 20-1 when Jaylen Brown showed up, now 9-1 co-favorite in the East alongside New York Knicks. All right, we're going to stop talking to LeBron for at least a few minutes, call a timeout, bring in our guy Jason Cole, get some NFL chatter in. Jared Smith in for Jason tonight. I'm Mike Harmon. Thanks for hanging out with us here on Fox Sports Radio. 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
7: Cube's Big 3 season is heating up. 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Coach Steven Jackson and the DMV Trilogy face off against two-time MVP Michael Beasley and the defending champion Miami 305 in a must-win game for both teams. Then the battle for Texas as Greg Monroe, Coach Nancy Lieberman, and the Dallas Power take on Jonathan Simmons and the Houston Righands. 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
14: Welcome back in. Beautiful day here, Fox Sports Radio. Celebration because all the speculation, $240 million of Kalshi monies, all of that, it's done. It's done. We'll talk about those markets and the chaos that ensued a little later on as we go. Mike Harmon alongside Jared Smith as we also are celebrating the opening of training camps across the National Football League. We've had a couple of great stories also, the media days for college football. We also have the fun of a canceled basketball game because media partners, they couldn't get along. So Texas Tech swoops in. That's kind of interesting. Seems like a distant third of the teams that were the original participants. But all of that is moot because now we're getting back to the National Football League. And we welcome in longtime friend of the show, author of many books that you can buy anywhere you buy rich books in rich mahogany. It's our guy. It's Jason Cole at Jason Cole 62 is where you find him on Twitter. He is a Hall of Fame voter, and he is our friend. How are you, Jason? How are you?
0: I'm fantastic, and I've survived many years as a Hall of Fame voter despite appearing on the show.
14: It's always precarious.
0: We never know if I will make it through another year as a selector.
14: So do you have to like swipe a badge to get into a particular room that, you know, you have that moment where you're like Indiana Jones and you're weighing out like the sand or something? Do you have those kind of moments?
0: I think it's more like Eric Mangini when he left the Patriots and they canceled his security card. I think that's kind of what I feel like it's going to be.
1: That's fascinating.
0: That's very likely. If Jim Porter were to ever listen to the show and listen to the things I say on the show, the very good likelihood that my security badge would be discontinued. I do feel that way.
14: Okay, because, wow. I mean, we got plenty of instances where you offer concise, brilliant analysis of the day's events as well. So if we could just curate the best of, you're good.
0: When I say that, take all Cowboys out of the Hall of Fame, probably not the one he wants to hear.
14: A pretty good one, though. I mean, look, we like a man with opinions.
0: We're not saying that I'm wrong.
14: Right.
0: We're just saying that he might take offense to that.
14: That's true.
0: Anyways, let's see what kind of trouble I can get myself into.
14: Well, why don't we start with the biggest one that's rolling today. Patrick Mahomes cleared for full activity, says he feels amazing. J. Cole, just some 220 days or thereabouts after ripping his leg. What are your expectation for this Chiefs squad? Is it going to be a lot of Kenneth Walker III?
0: Well, yeah, it's still going to be... They still got Xavier Worthy as a wide receiver, right?
14: Correct.
0: And he's no good.
1: And Rashee Rice.
0: And he's no good. Well, Rashee Rice would be a really good number three wide receiver. But they try to make him into a number two. And some people even think that, he's a great receiver and could be. I'm like, he ain't Jerry Rice, so let's stop this, okay? Can we just put it away? I don't think they have guys who can catch the ball yet. I think their line's a little bit better. You know, it's on the upswing. I don't know that it's great yet. But they've got to find a way to allow Patrick Mahomes to cut loose and get back to what he was, say, 3 years ago and be more of a gunslinger. Now, I give him a lot of credit that with a line that was deteriorating, he made it work, you know. Previous season got to a Super Bowl. They got crushed in that Super Bowl by Philly, but they at least got there. And then the wheels came off last year. Out of Mahomes, I do believe that this is a guy who's going to come back and be special because that's the standard they set. It's sort of like Adrian Peterson. Remember when he had the ACL injury, you know, and happened in like December of the previous season and came back nine months later and had a 2,000-yard season. I just happened to pick him on my fantasy team that year.
14: Look at you.
0: That was great. Yes, you like that, okay? Got him as a second-round pick. But the point being, there are certain human beings and certain great competitors who won't come back in sort of a, you know, half, whatever we want to say, manner. And he's going to come back full throttle, I think. My question with Mahomes is, do they have receivers who can help him out? Because, you know, Kelsey, I just think, is kind of, you know, running at about 60 or 70% of himself. And I don't think that's going to come back all the way. I mean, he'll do the best he can. But he's a threat at wide receiver. So Kenneth Walker can be great. He's going to be facing stacked lines just like Isaiah Pacheco did and probably run into, you know, eight-man fronts until those outside guys prove that they can do something.
1: Yeah, I mean, last year, like, the Chiefs were just – it was such a bad luck train, 1-9 in one-score games and terrible projected luck. You know, they were supposed to win really nine games based off of that.
0: But they got extraordinarily lucky the year before.
1: Exactly. It balances out.
0: Yeah, like – they got really, really fortunate. A lot of really close games. Made it work the year before. But that only lasts so long before it does even out. And before the faults of your team get exposed. The faults of that team are really obvious. They have nobody who can stretch the field in any significant way. Nobody who draws double coverage. Nobody who commands any respect on the outside. I mean, those guys are frauds, and there's no other way to put it. And so, like, they either have to show up or, Andy Reid's got to go back, into the draft or into free agency and say, we got to go get a guy. We made a good decision to let Tyreek Hill go when we let him go and get what we got because we continue to win and got a Super Bowl and got a couple of appearances. That's all fine. But you have one of the great quarterbacks of all time. Feed him. Don't let this slip away. And the last couple of years, they kind of let it slip away because they thought that Worthy was going to be something, impressive. He's not. He's not anywhere close, and he didn't show any improvement last year.
14: So Chiefs on the board. We saw Mendoza signed his deal. Check that box. What do you think of the report that they want to run with Cousins potentially for a full year?
0: I don't know why you're wasting your time. That's it. I don't know why you're wasting your time. I understand getting him ready, not having too much pressure. You don't have to play him right away. But by game 6 or 7, you got to get him out there. You got to get him used to the speed of the game. He's the number one overall pick. Cousins. And this is not like Carson Palmer. Mendoza's a much more prepared for the NFL type of guy where you don't have to give him 1 year. It's not like Lamar Jackson where, he needed a good half a year before you put him out on the field and said, okay, we got a package of things that we can do with you. We're going to make you a great runner. We'll make a nice little playoff run your rookie year. You'll come back and you'll do some more interesting things. Like, I think Mendoza's much closer to a finished product. He's an older guy. Like, you got to get him out there way through the season. Now, I know they're trying to temper expectations, and I know that the line is still not very good, but you got enough weapons out there that you should be able to make it work with him between the tight end, the running back, and some of the other guys that you have there. Like, you can make it presentable by half through the season. Then again, presentable for the Raiders.
14: dot.
0: I keep hoping, like, can Tom Brady just not, like, engage the Paul brothers and stay out of
1: it? I was going to ask you about that. That's how I was going to get you in trouble, Jason. I was going to ask you about Tom Brady and Jake Paul.
0: I love Tom, but, like, what are we doing here with Logan Paul and Jake Paul?
1: We're making money.
0: Jake Paul.
1: That's what we're doing. They're making money. They're creating clicks.
0: Tom Brady, yes, he's legitimizing two clowns.
1: Yep.
0: The Paul brothers are clowns, right? And when they say things, when Jake says stuff like, oh, I've got interest from the NFL, what could be like a water boy? Who are you?
14: To be fair, though, J. Cole, he did say he could play for the Browns. Insert the punchline there.
0: He may not be wrong about that, but I don't like the Paul brothers. I get the shtick, right? They're WWE. Why is Tom Brady reducing himself and hanging out with a couple of clowns? Like, I get,
1: I think Michael Rubin told him he can make a lot of money if he does. That's the only explanation.
0: But you can make a lot.
1: And he's still in the hole from the crypto thing and his divorce, and he needs money. That's the only explanation.
0: Well, he's not in a hole from the divorce. I mean, she didn't need any money from him. Who are we kidding? He may be at a loss in the crypto, but this is Tom Brady. He's making $30 million a year from Fox, number one. Number two, he can go out and do anything he wants, and people will just print money. They'll just hand him money. So he's not in any financial danger.
14: Do you think he was just jealous of Gronk? that Gronk got to be everybody's lovable idiot for years, and now he wants a little of that in a midlife crisis for him?
0: I can see, like, wanting attention, but you should be doing it a different way. I don't, between the going off the deep end on that, it was one thing to do the roast, but now he's like swimming with the people who he did the roast with.
1: How about the Pizza Hut ad? He doesn't even eat pizza. Like, he's just, it's off putting what he's, I agree. His post playing career has been very strange. It's been very strange.
0: You should be like doing high end commercials that are very exclusive.
1: Yeah. Avocado toast and Pilates and that kind of stuff.
0: Cartier, like high end jewelry and high end watches, and you should be doing appearances where, it's super exclusive, right? And you get paid millions.
1: Things that are on brand.
0: Showing up. Right. Like those should be the things. Not slapping, is it Logan or Logan, right?
14: That was
0: like,
14: Logan, yeah.
0: Right. Not doing a slap fight with Logan Paul. Like, what are you, stop.
14: But if he'd slapped Jake, he might have been able to re-break his jaw like Joshua did in the last fight that he was in.
0: That would have been fun. But Tom's gonna be fine.
14: All right. Well, let me ask you one last one for you. Who's number one on your draft board? Talking fantasy football as we start ramping that up.
0: Okay. Do we have to go there yet?
14: Hey, you know what? They reported the camp. I'm being asked, so I'm asking you.
0: Man, I haven't even looked at it yet.
14: Do you go old tried and true running back, or are you a guy that's gravitated to the PPR wide receiver board?
0: I'm on a PPR wide receiver board league, and so, I'm a Chase guy. I want to see how Burrow is, but like, Chase is just so amazing. Like, there's just guys who are really fun to watch play.
14: Yep.
0: But sometimes you take a guy and it's like, okay, he may not really be the number one guy, but when I watch him and he goes off for like 10 catches and 180 yards and 3 touchdowns, like, you just say, that's my guy. And so Chase is that guy because he's so different. He's so physical as a wide receiver. He does acrobatic things. He also runs a great route. I mean, there's everything about Chase is what I love. I mean, Justin Jefferson, obviously, too. And there's a bunch of wide receivers. And Jackson Smith and Digba is a fantastic player on my team last year. And that was really fun. Didn't win the league, but I had him on my team. And those are guys who are really cool to have. But there is something about having Ja'Marr Chase. Just go. That guy's a dog. I love that. I hate taking running, but it seems so boring to do.
14: I feel you, except for those guys that now catch 100 passes that act the other way. I like that, Jared, say that again?
0: No, go ahead. Finish.
14: Well, I was going to say, you also did a tacit endorsement of Sam Darnold by talking about JSN, so that's good.
0: Well, I mean, JSN could probably play with Dieter Brock.
14: Ooh, yes. Nice reference.
0: 400 passes. Yes, so that is a great reference, especially for Rams fans in the LA area who want to go through, like, some kind of feeling of distraught at this moment.
14: He's the best. At Jason Cole 62, where you find him in the Twitterverse, joins us each and every week. I now owe him 942 sandwiches, give or take a few.
0: Drew Pearson out. Drew Pearson out.
14: He's the first guy. Parade of Cowboys leaving the Hall of Fame.
0: Out. That's right. Later.
14: All right, buddy. Be good. Hall of Fame game coming up in short order. But yes, that's a long-standing thing on the show, Jared, is Jason Cole's campaign to remove all Cowboys from the Hall of Fame.
2: Yeah,
1: good luck with that.
14: Well, the long road begins with the first step. And so now we'll take a step over in this direction and pitch the ball to a legend. Long time.
2: Oh, hey, Steve.
14: Yeah, okay. It's my guy, Steve Buscemi. I got an empty chair to my immediate left. So I was looking, you know, your direction there, good
2: okay,
14: sir.
2: Okay, sure. Yeah, fine. By the way, all NFL teams report by Tuesday. Chiefs quarterback Patrick Mahomes was fully cleared for training camp. CBS analyst Tony Romo was arrested for DUI Thursday in Milwaukee. His court date is in September. He's from Wisconsin. Former Dallas backup QB Will Greer will become an offensive assistant for the Cowboys. He just retired this month. LeBron James is signing with the 76ers, 1 year plus a player option. The Sixers also acquired Jaylen Brown from Boston this offseason. Philadelphia's been in the NBA Finals just once since 1983. James played 60 games last season and averaged 21.6 rebounds, 7 assists per game. Michael Kim shot 59 at the PGA event in Minnesota today. He leads by 3 strokes. Novak Djokovic and Jannik Sinner each withdrew from the U.S. Open tune-up in Montreal, and Carlos Alcaraz is still out with a wrist injury. One late ball game in the major leagues. The Giants have lost 5 in a row. They're holding on to a lead against the Angels 5-4 in the top of the 5th. Everything else is final. The Yankees were 1-0 winners at Philadelphia. Yanks second in the AL East, still 2 games behind the Rays, who are 11-3 winners over Cleveland. Cleveland, the second place team in the AL Central, still a game and a half back of the White Sox, who were beaten at home. Even though Houston was down 5-0 after 5, Houston then scored 8 runs in the top of the 6th, eventually 9-5 the final at the White Sox. And the Mariners are second place in the AL West, now a game and a half behind the Rangers, losing at Texas tonight 5-4. The A's won 2-0 at Minnesota, just 2 hits for the Twins. Cincinnati won at St. Louis 4-2, 2 hits for the Cardinals. San Diego sent Miami to a 10th straight loss, 4-2, with a 2-run homer in the 8th. The Dodgers were 4-2 winners at the Mets, winning pitcher Roky Sasaki 7 innings, just 1 run allowed, 9 strikeouts. Kyle Tucker of L.A. with a 2-run homer. He has 50 RBIs this season. Boston over Toronto 6-4 with 2 runs in the bottom of the 8th. In 10 innings, Atlanta won at Baltimore 7-6. The Braves got 4 unearned runs in the top of the 10th. Matt Olson with a late 3-run homer, his 27th. The Braves lead in the NL East, now 5.5 games over the Phillies, who I mentioned got shot at home by the Yanks. That was 1-0 on a home run in the 4th. And the Arizona win was 3-2 at Washington. Cubs in 10 innings won at Pittsburgh 3-2. Colorado won at Milwaukee today 5-2. And Detroit beat Kansas City 2-1. The win to Tarek Skubal, 12 strikeouts in 7 1/3 innings. The save to Kenley Jansen. Back to you.
14: Thanks so much, Steve. 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Look around Major League Baseball. And since we've got, it's in the name, at Jared Smith Betts. Nerfy, where he was actually cheering for the Angels. 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

0: instead. At Jared Smith Betts, where you find him. You hear him tomorrow morning. Countdown, Brian Noe, Rich Hornberger, and he bring you all the best, getting you ready for the day's games, breaking down the numbers, going inside, in depth. He's starting to get his football work together. Substack, Jared, do your plugs.
1: Yeah. I mean, I would say Patreon more than Substack
0: if you want bets.
1: But Substack, if you want, like, deep dives and, you know, all my football nerdery. But Twitter's really the best place for it. I usually funnel it all there, and it filters out.
0: Filters back out. There you go.
1: Yeah, you know, you got to have a tip jar. You can't really do that. Actually, no, you can do that on Twitter, but I don't.

0: the halos on him today. One of the other games, though, that catches the eye, series going on, Detroit and Kansas City. Scooble the winner today. That's the name that we're keeping an eye on and everybody waiting to find out what happens with him before the trade deadline of August 3rd. 7 1/3, 12 strikeouts, one earned run, ERA down to 270, 7-5 on the year. And the Tigers, four games under 500. But since June 1st, they've been competitive and then some. You got him and Casey Mize, two arms that we're looking at in a league that, let's face it, most squads, no matter how good they are, desperate need of arms. Tonight, the Dodgers get another great outing from Roki Sasaki. And he's a guy that if you've watched over the course of the year, it's the Metallica album Ride the Lightning. Some games, he's locked in and ready to go. There are others, like control's bad, the emotions seem to go, and the whole nine yards. I mean, you got Yamamoto, but the Dodgers being mentioned as one of those teams that has a little bit of everything that you could do if you wanted to go get Scooble. He says he wants to stay in Detroit, where he's operating on a one-year deal. But how much do you look into that marketplace in terms of, you know, betting odds or futures as we get closer?
1: Frankly, not that much in the prediction markets. For example, right now, Dodgers 32%, Milwaukee 18%, Detroit 17%. So I don't like these markets for multiple reasons. The first is I don't have the information. I'm guessing. And I know, you know, a lot of people at the network and, you know, they view me as kind of the prediction gambling guy and I'm supposed to know everything. That's a lot of pressure that comes with that. This is something I don't know. I'm not an insider. Like, I don't have Jeff Passan's knowledge of his Rolodex and who teams are calling and stuff like that. I just don't know. So if I don't have the information, a good gambler needs to know not to put their money in the middle. So these are not markets that I specifically look to bet into. It's an interesting market to talk about for content reasons. Like, I don't think the Dodgers are going to get him. I've read a lot of information saying that they won't, but I don't know. Maybe it's a head fake. Maybe they're putting out this information to trick people. I see that happen all the time in the free agent draft world, especially in the NFL draft. I always laugh when, you know, an insider's like, yeah, you know, this team really likes this player. Oh, really? Like, why would they give you that information the week before the draft? Like you have to, like, really put your thinking cap on for that. So
0: sure, they give it to their wives to make mini. Oh, I'm sorry.
1: Yeah. I think these markets, people ask me all the time, oh, who should I bet on where LeBron's going to go? I don't know. Like, you know, where do you want him to go? Like, these are really tough markets to bet. They're really fun to talk about and to pontificate, but they're not fun to actually put real money in. Also, I'm looking at the Scooble volume right now. It's less than $100,000, which means there's not a lot of conviction with these people betting. And that even makes it harder because typically you like to fade with the public's going. If you faded the public with the LeBron stuff, well, then you made a killing. Because you faded Cleveland, you faded Miami, and you bet the no on both of those, and you made good money, especially with the Miami stuff when the guy dropped the YouTube video. I mean,
0: we'll talk about all of that coming up here in about 5 minutes from now. We'll also get you the play of the day as we continue here. He's Jared Smith in for Jason at Jared Smith Bets, where you find him. Find me over at Swollen Dome. We continue the day of LeBron in a volatile marketplace here at Fox Sports Radio.
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11: 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Hit that thumbs.

0: about the WNBA from our spheres is very negative. Everyone's angry. Someone says something this way, and you know, everyone's mad. Everyone's upset with the WNBA for something. But then you go to a game, and it's such a happy, it's usually a younger crowd.
1: Mm-hmm. A lot of families,
0: positive environment that I almost have to, like, pause when I read the negative headlines and then have to recalibrate my brain to put myself back in a sold out T-Mobile arena, which, like, you know, doesn't happen for every event in Vegas for when Caitlin Clark was in town to face Asia Wilson.
1: Right.
0: And like, I think that is, to me, what the WNBA is at its core. It's a league with some really damn good players and they're getting better every year. But the negative headlines are so loud that they really outweigh any positive that the league could put on the floor.
1: I think of it a little bit like a Russian nesting doll. And the ugliness is what's on that top surface.
0: Yeah.
1: Or take it to any kind of
0: the most attention.
1: Right? It gets the most attention. Folks who kind of do the drive-by for the easy headline, the easy soundbite, and the easy story that you can go and write your worst or speak your worst on a radio or television show versus people that actually cover the league, cover these teams and the players on a day-to-day basis. We consume a lot of it here in the studio here at Fox Sports Radio. We've got four monitors, and on a given night, it'll be on one or two, depending on what teams are playing, Caitlin Clark or Asia Wilson. We see a lot of their games. But it's the idea of if you just kind of do the, all right, you got 32 seconds of a highlight video and it's someone putting a fist to Caitlin Clark's.
0: Because that's what's going to move the
1: needle. That's what moves
0: the needle.
1: Like,
0: the games themselves is not going to sell your highlight package, but Caitlin Clark saying or doing anything is going to move it.
1: No, and that's it, right? And we've certainly chronicled it here on the show, Jason and I. And what I've done or tried to here is be fair about it in each respect. And it's not all Caitlin Clark when it comes to the officiating. And certainly she has her histrionics and gets mad. She got her seventh technical the other night by saying, hey, look at the blank and scoreboard. They were up 30, technical. Which is absurd. But the idea being that after a lot of the games in post-game interviews, you've got players going out of their way in the middle of saying, yeah, we had a great run in the fourth quarter. I got to tell you, we had to overcome some really bad officiating in the first half. They do the drive-by on officiating, no matter the team or player. So they've got a lot of issues, and certainly Engelbert, in what is probably her final year, has some of that as well. As we continue, we've got the story of the day, LeBron James going to Philadelphia. But no, I teased a horror flick. And since that sells at the box office, I'll keep selling it here at Fox Sports Radio. At Jared Smith Betts, at Swollen Dome, we continue on one more hour at Fox Sports Radio. We are Fox
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6: The most competitive basketball league on earth is on CBS this Sunday.
5: Coach Steven Jackson and the DMV Trilogy face off against two-time MVP Michael Beasley and the defending champion Miami 305 in a must-win game for both teams.
6: Then the battle for Texas as Greg Monroe, Coach Nancy Lieber,

0: Arkin for giggles. But Jared, I mean, it was a very short list. We get our decision, but I do like the thought pieces coming around from around the league and certainly here where I reside in Los Angeles about the, well, why couldn't we have gotten him?
1: Yeah, a little hindsight. And listen, hindsight's always 20/20. There's a reason why that cliche is also 20/20, because when you look back on things, you're like, wait a minute, this makes so much sense. But again, if you're just joining us, we've discussed at great length how there were some certain business dealings under the scene, you know, under the table, behind the scenes that I think really led to this more so than basketball stuff. I think the basketball stuff mattered.
0: Well, the basketball stuff got still their foot in the door. Very compelling, though.
1: Yes, that's what got the Sixers' foot in the door, no doubt. But I do think the Rubin angle is what sealed the deal. The Lakers did not have that situation. Obviously, the Lakers' business, you're part of the Lakers brand. The Lakers don't, you know, mold to your brand. I thought Miami was the same way because they have a guy running the show who's more of a hardliner with the brand and you know, the culture. I thought the only option that really made the most sense outside of Philly was Cleveland. But again, I don't know why that was never an option, because now that we're hearing what we're hearing, and again, the hindsight and the reporting that's coming out now, there really was no list. It was always Philly. It was always the Sixers. So I think that there was a deep understanding and connection between LeBron and that group. And I think that was, it was really just that. It was everything that Philly had. There was not going to be another team that checked all the boxes like the Sixers did. And I'm not just talking about the on-court stuff, because the Lakers, I think, check a lot of the on-court boxes.
0: Sure.
1: Like, I think they have some players that are really great. I mean, listen, who would want to win a championship with Luka? But I think a lot of the stuff behind the scenes is what nicks the Lakers and the Cavs and the Heat and the Warriors and all this stuff. And then in the end, it was really only Philly.
0: And now that is a done deal. More on that throughout the weekend, and certainly with Kevin and Adam coming up here on Fox Sports Radio. Lastly, quick quote, Obama talking to Caitlin Clark earlier, and this is one to take with you. Don't take the burden and the nonsense. Don't lose the joy. Talking about love of basketball and all the stories surrounding the WNBA. More coming up this weekend. Catch Jared in the morning. I'm back on Sunday. We went 1-0 today. See you next time on Fox.
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5: 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Coach Steven Jackson and the DMV Trilogy face off against two-time MVP Michael Beasley and the defending champion Miami 305 in a must-win game for both teams. Then the battle for Texas as Greg Monroe, Coach Nancy Lieberman, and the Dallas Power take on Jonathan Simmons and the Houston Righands. 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

0: safety for the Carolina Panthers that I haven't forgot about, apparently. Jesse Manner said, quote, look, there may not even be one other player in the league better than Lamar, yet alone 68 players in the league better than Lamar. When you have 1 year where he dealt with a little bit of an injury and the team missed the playoffs, certain players, they hold on to that, and certain players, they give him the benefit of the doubt. This is a guy that is a multiple MVP winner, has transcended the quarterback position. He knows how I feel about him. I guess I don't put too much stock into what the list looks like. I got to say, the one thing I will say that's maybe revealing about the list is a lot of guys just don't like Lamar Jackson, or there's some jealousy or bitterness, because that rating is insane.
1: I feel the conflict within you. Let go of your hate.
2: One thing I will say, he's in a very unique contract situation. He has a cap number of $85 million next season. He is not going to be able to play on that number. He's also a pending free agent. He also, because of his contract, cannot be tagged. So the Ravens have to make a decision, sign him to an extension or potentially let him walk away as a free agent next offseason. That is something that needs to be monitored.
0: Coming up next, back to LeBron here on FNA on Fox Sports Radio. We are
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9: Ah, 1971. 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Soul Train had just started chugging along. Everyone had a lava lamp for some reason. Weeble started to wobble, but as we all know, they don't fall down.
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9: 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There was also the Vietnam War and a growing nationwide movement protesting it. Across the country, people were speaking up, and the more they did, the more they learned about the hidden underbelly of the most powerful law enforcement agency in the land. I'm Ed Helms, host of Snafu, Season 2, Medburg, the story of a daring heist that exposed J. Edgar Hoover's epic FBI snafu. 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
17: Imagine you're struggling with back pain for months. 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Then you find a doctor.
18: 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And, you know, those are magic words. 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
17: You trust he'll take care of your problem.
19: Nothing but good reports and a list of accolades that were two pages long.
20: When you talk to him, he's engaging. He seems very intelligent. He's witty. He's charming.
21: He'd always talk about, I'm going to be a doctor.
20: But he has this dark side that...

0: talking with Peyton Watson, Cam Johnson. Can teams think they can get him off on the cheap? But the other problem is if they end up losing Cam Johnson or trading him early, then Rich Paul, who is Peyton Watson's agent, will say, well, we have all the leverage in the world. Now you definitely can't lose Peyton Watson. You'll be out of wings. You got to pay him the money. This has been F&A on Fox Sports Radio. Thanks to K-Fake for playing hurt. Julian with a new segment. 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Up next, Project NIL here on Fox Sports Radio. We are
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7: 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Coach Steven Jackson and the DMV Trilogy face off against two-time MVP Michael Beasley and the defending champion Miami 305 in a must-win game for both teams. Then the battle for Texas as Greg Monroe, Coach Nancy Lieberman, and the Dallas Power take on Jonathan Simmons and the Houston Righands. 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

0: on, I get it. But from just a sports decision, if you take his name away, then it's this decision that, everyone would get praised for.
1: Yeah.
0: You get praised for that. And it's like, oh, LeBron, he's going to win a championship. Well, yeah, that's what you play the game for. you know how different, obviously, look, I'm not LeBron, and so this is maybe not one great comparison, but like, you know what's different my life would be if I won a championship? Like, it's such a big factor to how you're defined as an athlete, championship or not. And even as, like, I have friends that won a championship as a backup, like on practice squad, and when they're announced in public, it's like, so-and-so, NFL champion.
1: It's
0: a game changer for your post-playing career. If you want to do media, I was talking to the other day, like, right now everyone's trying to hire for the next season, right? Not on radio, it's different, but like, TV, digital, right? They're getting ready for the next NFL season. And it's like, if you put NFL Super Bowl champion next to your resume, like, the hiring people are like, hell yeah. Like,
1: yeah.
0: But I can't do that. It's a disadvantage for me. I would have loved to chase a championship end of my career. I would have loved to do this. Like, this is what every older athlete, and LeBron's one, I get it, so maybe it's not the same situation, but like, every older athlete chases this, man. This is nothing that's unusual for a player of his age to try to chase a championship. And I like the decision basketball-wise. I like it financially for him. Then, of course, there's always that the LeBron part of this that's a little different, right? Reports are like, he's going to live in New York in a helicopter. I'm like, okay, can we, like, here's the LeBron part of it. You're like, can we just stop? Like, he's not going to live in New York City in a helicopter to Philly every day. Like, that type of stuff, you're like, oh, here's the circus part of it, right? But just the basketball part of it is a very clean decision for him.
1: Yeah. The funny thing about it is, I don't believe that this thing has anything to do with this whole ring chasing or anything else. I think people are always going to be fatigued with anyone, could be LeBron or whoever, that is talked about with that much. You remember when they had the Brett Favre scroll, right? Like, oh, yeah. Where is Brett Favre going to go? And ESPN had the Favre scroll underneath the broadcast. Like, when they would give the scores and everything else, and it would be Favre, and it would be like the Favre. And people would be like, oh, Favre, give me a break, right? Like, they did the same thing with Rodgers. Like, like that, people just don't like when, and I get it, they feel exhausted.
0: Yeah.
1: When you're that, and I think it all comes down to that. I don't think you begrudge the guy because he can still play. He's looking for a team to play. Like, what's the big deal? Like, you're gonna find a team to play.
0: There's a lot of people that are in your boat, as you mentioned. Not your boat. You're excited for this, but just like enough LeBron. There are a lot of people, at least in my life. Skip Bayless put out like a 17-minute A+ Skip Bayless video on this, like. There are a lot of people that don't like the decision because he went to chase a ring. Like, that's a big talking
1: so
0: point.
1: So if he goes to Miami, what's the what's the difference? Like, they would still be mad if he went to Miami. I don't understand.
0: I think the difference is that Miami just isn't as good, right? Like, Miami, they're Giannis and Bam, but. They're very, very top heavy, right? Like, I think the Sixers team, again, we've talked about, like, they're very good. Like, they have young players, right, that are popping. They now have Jaylen Brown. Like, they get Embiid. Like, it's just a much better team than Miami, I think. I think none of us thought that LeBron go to Miami would lead to a championship. I didn't think so either. I think Miami's just missing those depth pieces, right? You have to sort of have those in the NBA now, right? You have to be top, superstars, but just feel like the depth just has to be there, right, to win a championship. And so maybe that would have changed the decision. Cleveland would have been just, I'm going home. I don't think anyone thought they would win a championship in Cleveland if he went back there.
1: Yeah, if he goes to Cleveland, there's no backlash because it's like, hey, I'm going home, right? Like,
0: yeah.
1: That is how we're wired, I think, as people, right? you know, oh, the guy's going home, man, good for him, you know.
0: Yeah, so I think it's that simple that people are tired of LeBron. I mean, there are, you know, there. I get it, man. He's, you know, 20 years of LeBron. But I'll reiterate what I said at the beginning. 20 years of LeBron, not a single scandal, man. No burner accounts like KD. No anything with his family. No stepping on his marriage. Like, just nothing, dude. I think about the athletes that have been in our lifetime that played for this long. Like, there's only a handful that just nothing ever, nothing ever. Like, just...
1: Yeah, because you're impressive. Talking about human frailty, right? Like, and everybody's got human frailty.
0: I've just been impressed with his career. Like, he was, yeah. He was a superstar at 15, dude.
1: Yeah,
0: like, it wasn't like this is just like a new thing. Yeah. Like, he's been in the spotlight for these many years, and has figured out a way to live his life, without like scandal. I mean, how many celebrity? You know, celebrity kids have had scandals in their lives. And he, I mean, it's basically what he was. He was a celebrity at 15 years old, 16 years old. I remember when I was, you know, we're about the same age, and you know, AAU basketball circuit. I was playing AAU basketball, and he was in tournaments I played in. I never played against LeBron's team. I mean, it was a circus back then. Whenever he was in the gym, whenever his team was about to play, like, the gym was freaking packed, man. There was like an energy in those gyms. I think I played it one time in the court next to his team. Like, it was crazy. He's been in the spotlight for so many years now, and he's handled it, I think, the best you could ever handle it.
1: Yeah, I agree. Let's do a quick TO. We'll come right back. Obviously, we got you covered every which way with the LeBron news, but we will get into heavy football because... We're about to start, man. This is going to be incredible. We camps are starting all over the league. Everybody's going to be in action by this week. Everybody commences. Football, this is it. Our last Saturday without, you know, like, everybody in. Like, it's on. So we got lots to get to. Jeff Schwartz, Anthony Gargano, the fellas right here on Fox.
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0: 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Comment away. Let us know whose take you agree with and those you don't. 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All right, we'll get back to LeBron and everything else with this seismic move with the league. And kind of we'll look at it from a basketball standpoint and everything else. But look, it's football time, all right? I can't wait, man. Like, I'm really ready to go, all right? Like, I don't know why the World Cup was a great diversion, and it got us through this period of time. And I'm a baseball fan, so I'm like, you know, like, I'm in on baseball. But it all pales. Soccer may be the beautiful game, but the greatest game is football. And let's dive into it, because already we have started. The lists are about to be over, and everybody can stop with the whole ridiculous list. The top 100 players. Like, you don't talk about an exercise in nothingness. The top one, the NFL Network top 100 players.
1: Yeah.
0: As voted by the players.
1: Yeah, so I don't know how they vote anymore. I'll tell you how we voted when I played. All right. So they would come to us and give us a piece of paper with 1 through 20 on blank piece of paper. It said 1 through 20 on it, right? And say, hey, just write down your favorite 20 players, okay? That's what it was. So what I would do is I would write down, you know, Eli Manning. This is one of the Giants. Like Eli Manning, right? I write down, like, a couple Giants. Then I write my brother's name down.
0: Right.
1: And then I just write down the next 7 offensive linemen I'm friends with and call it a day.
0: Yeah. Yeah.
1: No one's taking it seriously.
0: No.
1: Like, what are we doing? And then it's like, it just spawns think pieces over and over. The interesting ones are the ones that the Athletic puts out, or the ESPN with the coaching surveys, right? Like,
0: right. That, the to GMs. More interesting. Yes.
1: Correct. Because those are ludicrous. How do you have Mahomes? Someone had Mahomes ranked 9th. Lamar unranked.
0: I mean,
1: I don't care if the players had Lamar 16. He didn't play much last season. He wasn't as good as he's been in the past. Like, that makes total sense. The players are like, yeah, you know, Lamar, and they do the end of the season too. So, like, you know, if your season's not going well, if you've been injured, like, you're just out of mind. Like, you're out of sight, out of mind. Who cares about that? I'm more worried about these executives.
0: Yeah, you're right. The Mahomes thing was absurd. Absurd.
1: Yeah.
0: Like, this whole idea, like, well, Mahomes, you know, is he top 5? What? He's the best quarterback. That's it. He's the best quarterback in the league.
1: I think he's having a big season, man.
0: He's already, dude. I told you last week when I had lunch with Spags, he was looking great.
1: And they announced yesterday he's full go, and you could tell there's a little bit of, like, just, you know, anxiousness to get back on the field. You know, there's always a little bit of a player in the first year back from injury, a little bit of uneasiness. And you could sort of hear that in his voice. Like, he's just, like, sort of a little uneasy about coming back off an injury. Not that he's not healthy, but, you know, it just takes time to trust yourself. I've noticed some interesting things he said so far. He said, the Chiefs are, so there's 2 teams in training camp already because they play in the Hall of Fame game, the Panthers and the Cardinals, right? They're both in training camp. They play early. And then you can, and then for regular training camp, the veterans report one day. You're allowed to bring in rookies, I believe, 6 days before veterans show up. And part of the rookies is quarterbacks and injured players. And Andy Reid uses that. Not every team uses that. So he brings his quarterbacks
0: in. Oh, yeah.
1: So, like, Mahomes is already in camp.
0: Yeah.
1: He's already in camp, even though the team's not there. That's why we're hearing from Mahomes. And, you know, there's always, like, he said, I'm going to run a little bit less this season, which I thought was great to hear. And, you know, just trying to protect himself a little bit more. And that means that the offense will change a little bit. He mentioned handing the ball off to Kenneth Walker, which is a Chiefs fan. Like, thank you. We need to start running the ball a little bit more. I think Chiefs are going to have a defensively got some question marks. I get it. But Mahomes is going to be MVP level this season.
0: Yeah, they're going to be real. The offense, the line looks good. I think the offense is going to have a big year. I think it's going to get back to that Chiefs offense. And I think you're right. I think Andy will run it a lot more. I think, you know, also you'll see the screen game because Eddie loves that. He's got a back, you know, that I think that he's going to utilize out of the backfield. Like, they're going to be good. They're going to be back. And look, defensively, they're just young. Like, they, right. You know, there's a talent. There's a young, long talent. Just got to give Spags a minute to get everybody up to speed. He's done it. I've seen him do it with the Giants.
1: Yeah. With the Chiefs.
0: I can tell you, McDuffie.
1: He had these guys that were young, and he made them better. Someone asked me yesterday on the internet, like, how do you feel about their defense? I was like, they need a young pass rusher to pop. But the secondary, the youngness and the new, Spags has proven year after year that he can develop secondary players. I'm unconcerned about the secondary at all. The pass rush is a concern, I think. But we'll see. You know, they need a young guy or two to pop. They've not developed pass rushers.
0: I do think he's a little worried about that.
1: Buddy, I'm worried about the pass rush. You don't have to. they have not had a young. They had Chris Jones, right? Who's older now. He definitely is still very good in big games. But week to week, he's just not going to be the same player. That's just hard at his age. He picks and chooses his spots, and there are weeks he definitely just sort of quote unquote disappears. But that's just play a lot of football. That's what veterans do. They need a young pass rusher to pop. Karloftis to me is just not.
0: No.
1: Good enough.
0: No.
1: They've drafted a lot of young players. Some of them showed some promise last season. They got a chance to play a little bit last season. They need some of those guys to start winning one-on-ones.
0: Yeah. Yeah. That's been a whole thing, and that's why he's so reliant, because we were talking about this.
1: I'm blitzing.
0: Yeah. Loves doing it anyway. You used to see his array of blitzes. Like, you know, I went through one of his books one time. I mean, it's unreal. He loves that, but he has to. He's got to do it.
1: Yeah,
0: because you don't have the organic pass rush.
1: Correct.
0: That, you know, he's had it all the places,
1: and it cost him last year or in the season with some of these games where they had to pressure, like Justin Herbert. He hit a big shot against zero. Like it is. It's cost them last year because they had to bring more guys they wanted to generate some sort of pressure, and then you leave a couple guys in coverage that aren't really good enough quite yet to be a man coverage of situations, and it cost them last year. It's always best to rush four to get home if you have to, right? And go back to the Chiefs-Eagles. I think the Eagles brought one pressure the entire game in that game.
0: Yeah. You know, well, right, if you have Jalen Carter collapse in the pocket interior, you don't have to do it. Worry about it.
1: If they can get a young defensive lineman to pop, man, this Chiefs team is going to be just fine. They always have a tough schedule, man. I hear, they play tough. Well, they've had a first place schedule for years now.
0: Right. You know, it's funny. Like, what you really need is everybody gets, and I get it, fixated on the edge, but those guys in the middle are the guys that wreck everything. Like, the great players in the middle are such a difference maker. And it's funny, you know, defensive coaches know it. You know, fans are always looking for the edge guys, but it's those dudes, sure, the special ones in the middle that can collapse you.
1: Sure, but I'm just talking about it to pair with Chris Jones. Like, they need, that's what the edge, but you're right. They drafted, what's his name? The kid from Oklahoma now, I'm just blanking on his name, to sort of try to help the inside interior rush too, but they just need a pass rush to help Chris Jones on the edge, because Chris Jones takes all the attention, right? Like, you double Chris Jones and he moves around all over the place. But yeah, if you were to choose interior pressure versus exterior pressure, I think now, in the way NFL's played now, you would definitely choose someone inside, just because of the style of game that's played now. And getting the quarterback off their spot inside is just so valuable now. So I do think that is a, teams are targeting those type of guys, you know, to be playmakers, maybe over edge rushers now.
0: Yeah. I think that's a big deal, man. It just is. It's a big deal. Like, you know, I'm with you. I do think that they're going to be a lot better, right? Like, you talked about, you know, Delaine and Peter Woods, and, you know, getting those guys. Thomas is the kid from Oregon. He's the end. Yeah.
1: He's from Oklahoma.
0: Like, yeah, I meant from Oklahoma. But
1: Kennedy's from Oregon, the D-back they got.
0: Yeah. I was looking. You know what's funny? I had Oregon on the brain because I'm going to ask you about them later. But that's what that. I mean, that's a. I mean, they went all in. They spent a lot of resources on getting younger there. So I think they're going to be good by middle of the year. I think the whole have things clicking. I'll never forget the year that he won the Super Bowl. He was the defensive coordinator for the Giants. The first time this was Strahan, he really kind of developed the NASCAR package.
1: Yeah.
0: That year. I think you were in college.
1: I was '07. Yeah.
0: Yeah. And so the first two games that season
1: got smoked, right?
0: Yes. Dallas put up 40 something on them and somebody else, Green Bay, put up, you know, like 38 or like, and it was a ton. And I called them. It was like after the week two. It was like a Sunday night game, and Dallas just put up a ton of points, just a ton of points. And they went up and down the field. And I was like, yo, you all right? And he's like, yeah. He goes, man, we'll be fine because I'm really like, kind of like teaching these kids, man. Really, like, we're young back there, and they really got to learn it. And he's like, you know my system. And this is actually his first time as DC. He was the linebackers coach and a D-backs coach in Philadelphia. And he's like, you know, it's going to take a little time. And sure enough, it was like by week 10, 11, they started to go on a run and the defense started to pop. And the secondary got a lot better. And I could see the same trajectory for the Chiefs this year.
1: The NFL season, guys, is so long. I remember the other day I was talking about the...
0: I'll tell you what. Hold the thought because I want to hear it. I want to hear it in full without being rushed. We got to take a quick TO. We'll come right back. You know, it's going to be heavy football, man. You know, we'll get back to the LeBron stuff, but it's football season, baby. Let's go. Jeff Schwartz, Anthony Gargano right here on Fox Sports Radio, The Fellas.
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21: 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Coach Steven Jackson and the DMV Trilogy face off against two-time MVP Michael Beasley and the defending champion Miami 305 in a must-win game for both teams. Then the battle for Texas as Greg Monroe, Coach Nancy Lieberman, and the Dallas Power take on Jonathan Simmons and the Houston Righands. 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
1: So I was talking about just how long the NFL's. I was talking to someone on the Saints, right, OI Masterminds, who were talking about how you feel and blah blah. He goes, we feel like we sort of did the start. Was it 2024? Remember the Saints in 2024? The first 2 weeks of the season, they had like 100 points, and people were like, "Oh my god, this team!" Oh, this. Yeah. And then they like won one game the rest of the season. The first month of the season is just a feeling out period for a lot of veteran teams. Remember the Patriots always talked about, about the Patriots, like the first month of the season was just them filling each other out, right? Just that it wasn't as crisp and clean, and then you take over in November. But Andy Reid's record, at the end of the season is much better than the beginning. Like Mahomes, you look at Mahomes' record, right? Like his December record. Like it just,
0: He was like that with the Eagles too. Like we used to talk about it all the time, because it was like, Andy. And everybody was so stupid, because like they would criticize him. And I'm like, his teams get better as the season goes on. He's purposely arcing this way. It's like a jockey, right? Like, you want to get everybody indoctrinated. You want to make sure they get along. The hot start means nothing, and especially now that you play 17 games.
1: Correct. So, just remember that this year, there are certain things to key on early in the season, but things will change fast in the NFL. And also, too, the way that the NFL teams game plan, you game plan basically off of 4 weeks of film. So you look back and, like, when I went into a meeting room, they would be like, okay, here's what they've done for the last 4 weeks.
0: Yeah.
1: Right? And so that's why, you see about week 5, 6, 7, a lot of things change in the NFL, because you have a month of film now. And so a lot of things become different. And that is part of the cycle of the NFL season. It's why you just can't freak out first month of the season. There's just a lot of ball left, and especially for veteran teams. A lot of veteran teams just they figure out as they go, and so that's worth thinking about as we prepare for the season.
0: Yeah, man. Like, listen, that's all part of it. Like, you're going to, especially now that, look at training camp. You don't put as much work in at training camp now. I got the Eagles schedule, right, this week, and I'm going, man, third day.
1: This must be nice.
0: Day three is an off day. I not to belabor this point, because I know we talked about it before, but, I was at Andy's camps. Well, Andy ran a tough camp, right? Like, a really difficult two a days. I mean, it's
1: still
0: like,
1: the Chiefs training camp is still hard now. I was talking to some of the guys at Masterminds. I was like, so how's camp now? Because you guys get all these days off. He goes, not anymore. Like, I don't know how they did it, but we practiced 6, 7 days in a row. And that's true. If you look at their schedule, they go 4 days break, and then they go Monday, Tuesday, Wednesday, Thursday, Friday, Saturday, 6 days in a row, which I didn't think was possible anymore. I thought you had to have an off day every couple of days, but they're still practicing. They're still hitting in Kansas City. It's why they're good, in my opinion. It's why they're still good. They still hit.
0: It is why they're good. And it's funny, because Andy is going back to a lot of the old school this year. So he's like, yeah, we're not doing this new school stuff.
1: Andy's mentality is a lot different than other offensive coaches. Most offensive coaches tend to have easier practices. Defensive coaches tend to have harder practices. That's what I've noticed in my career. If you talk to, even like I remember talking to some guys, at Masterminds, like Aaron Taylor played for the Packers. He won a Super Bowl with Holmgren. And he's like, dude, our practices were like so chill with Holmgren. And so that's just like, it's the offensive, look at McVay's practices. Look at these guys. I mean, McVay doesn't hit a ton, gets all the off days. Like, that's what offense coaches tend to be. But Andy Reid is different because he's an old school coach. He loves to hit, man. Like that's
0: and it's
1: that's
0: interesting because you're right about Holmgren, huh? And he used to disagree with Mike about that,
1: which is funny because that like Andy Reid's a Holmgren guy, and to come in
0: right
1: and be
0: off
1: so,
0: his tree,
1: and to be so opposite of how he practiced. Now the difference between like an Andy Reid and maybe other coaches is Andy Reid requires the work in the one practice, and then the walkthrough is pretty much the walkthrough where. A lot of other coaches I play with treat the walkthrough like another practice. They're not supposed to.
0: Yeah.
1: And there are places I've been where you have to tape up for the walkthrough. That's not the case with Andy Reid. Your walkthrough is legitimately like, do not sweat during this walkthrough. And so he does take care of you in different ways.

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3: 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Coach Steven Jackson and the DMV Trilogy face off against two-time MVP Michael Beasley and the defending champion Miami 305 in a must-win game for both teams. Then the battle for Texas as Greg Monroe, Coach Nancy Lieberman, and the Dallas Power take on Jonathan Simmons and the Houston Righands. 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
14: LeBron James is signing with the 76ers, 1 year plus a player option. This will be his record-breaking 24th season.

0: The WNBA was off. Their All-Star game is Saturday night in Chicago. The three-point contest went to rookie A.Z. Fudd. Chiefs quarterback Patrick Mahomes was fully cleared for training camp. Michael Kim shot 59 at the PGA event in Minnesota. He leads by three strokes. Baseball's late game went to the Giants in 10 innings over the Angels 8-6. That ends San Francisco's five-game losing streak. The A's and Cincinnati each won on the road. Houston as well. In fact, Houston trailed 5-0 after 5 and still won at the White Sox 9-5. Texas beat Seattle 5-4. The Mariners second place in the AL West, now a game and a half behind the Rangers. The Dodgers won at the Mets 4-2. The win to Roki Sasaki. Atlanta in 10 innings beat Baltimore. I'm Steve DeSager.
1: 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Anthony Gargano with the fellas.
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1: 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Now, live from the Fox Sports Radio studios, it's the fellas with Anthony Gargano and Jeff Schwartz.
2: Well, good morning, good morning, good morning. Happy, happy Fox Sports Saturday. We are the fellas. Jeff Schwartz, Anthony Gargano, hanging out with you guys. As, here it is, we started winding up the last Saturday in July. The next time we commence, it will be August. What day's the Hall of Fame game? Did you see?
3: August 6th.
2: It's a little late. Labor Day's late this year.
3: Labor Day. That's why the schedule's all back. Like, everyone's like, oh my God, it's just so this season. Because Labor Day is late this year. That's why. I mean, not late. It's just the first Monday of September. And it happens to be like the September 6th or whatever.
2: Yeah, it falls. It's just a few days late. So everything kind of feels like it's suspended a bit because of that. I hate the late Labor Day. We got lots to get to. Obviously, LeBron James is a huge story, and we'll get back to that and kind of now where does it go from here, right? When it comes to, the idea of on the floor, can the Sixers win, right? Like, will LeBron go? I mean, to win a title with four different teams would be pretty astounding, right? Like, pretty amazing. There's a lot of offshoot to the story too. I want to get into like just the idea of the league itself is fascinating because it drums so much attention off of the off season, right? Like where player movement sometimes trumps the games themselves. So I want to get into all that with you. But first, there's an interesting story about. Because Greg Sankey, the commissioner of the SEC for SEC Media Days, was talking about the idea of this Protect College Sports bill and the idea that, well, maybe they don't, you know, it's not for them. And there's this idea that perhaps the SEC and the Big Ten could secede from the NCAA.
3: Yeah. There's just no world where the Big Ten and SEC are agreeing to caps on player spending, which again is anti-American. I want to make this clear. Like this is the government, right? Congress, that's trying to pass a bill that would limit the amount that a private citizen can earn at doing a job, essentially, right? That's not an American thing. We don't do that in America. Congress doesn't cap, the wages of any other of a non-government job. Like it's not like imagine just them deciding, all right, radio host, you're only allowed to make this much money. No, that's not. We don't do that. And it's never going to pass anyways. But it's never going to pass with these competitive conferences that want to win championships that have these donors that are spending this money on the players. This has never had a chance to be a thing. And the Big Ten and SEC are like, why are we going to agree to certain stipulations that that we feel, you know, with people schools that aren't at our level? Why are we agreeing to a deal that includes schools that don't generate the revenue that we generate and don't have the booster level, the booster donors that we do. It was never going to pass. I've seen amendments like Tommy Tuberville talked about, let's just pass a bill that has five for five, right? 5 years to play five. And then there was one other like simple thing he wanted to include in there that was, nothing to do with rev sharing or money or anything like that. So I'm not surprised it's gotten this much pushback because it's something that we just don't ask any other industry to have Congress involved at a level that people are asking for college athletics.
2: Yeah. Yeah, and I hear you. I guess what has to happen is that you're going to have to figure out, there's a couple things, and I get it's very complicated, but each sport has to be treated differently. It just does. It's its own entity. And universities are now, in this environment, not equipped to run that kind of business. Like, you can hire all you want. Like, I want to get a GM, and I want to get this guy, and that guy. They're not equipped to run a professional franchise. They become professional franchises. And universities aren't equipped to run it.
3: Yeah, here's the problem dates all the way back to NCAA putting their head in the sand when all these lawsuits were happening to pay the players, right? And they just they did not prepare for this at all. I think what's going to happen is we're going to get to a level where the boosters say, you know what, I'm spending all this money, we're not winning. I'm just not doing it anymore. Like, we're going to get to that phase of this. Mind you, we've only had this for 5 years now. It's not like we've had this forever. There's going to be a time when there's a pullback, but it has to happen from the investors, essentially, right? Not from the people in charge who say no more. I don't know when that point's going to be, but that to me is the breaking point for this, right? You're like, I'm paying a backup guard $500,000, not playing. Why am I paying this guy? That's what it's going to start from, not from Congress getting involved or some other entity getting involved.
2: Yeah, I agree with you. I think that's exactly when it begins to kind of go the other way. But at what point, Jeff, like, again, do you just have to change and scrap, rethink the whole model?
3: Well,
2: right?
3: Hold on.
2: You saw Utah, right? Got diving into private equity.
3: Yeah, it's brutal. Yeah, they hate
2: right?
3: The fans hate it, yeah.
2: Right, but let me ask you, at what point do universities go, you know what, I'm going to now lease the program to these, wealthy individuals, and hey, you're going to get a 10-year lease or a 5-year lease or whatever it is. I'm going to charge you X amount of, millions of dollars, if not $1 billion, to license, if I'm Michigan, right, to license, you're going to run Michigan football. And you're going to run it like you would run the Giants.
3: I mean, that's what Utah sort of did, right? Where they gave a private equity firm some stake in their athletics program.
2: Right, but I'm talking about taking this to the nth degree and say, hey, here's what we're doing. Like, you're going to pay me all the money, and then you're going to run it. You're going to get concessions, and you're going to get parking, and, licensing and everything else. I don't know. I mean, it would almost be like a lease. Yeah. Right.
3: Well, I remember talking about this when NIL first came out. Like, are we going to end up having essentially the players are all going to be basically professional, professionalized? They're going to be a union. They're going to have a CBA,
2: right.
3: And then they're going to lease out the team name. So, like, we're going to have, you take Michigan for example. We're going to have players playing for the Michigan Wolverines that don't actually go to Michigan. They just lease out, they basically sell the name to a semi-pro team. But it's high school kids, right? Or, that come from high school. Mm-hmm. They just don't ever go to school. They're just basically a semi-pro league, and they lease the Michigan name out. That the thing about that is that the teams that would be the draws, a Michigan, right? A Notre Dame, a USC, an Ohio State, They don't have to do that. They have enough money. Like, it's not, it's the schools like Utah that are good at football that just need some extra to compete with everyone to stay at that level. They're the ones who need this. The big brands don't need the help of equity.
2: Because you know what it is? You're right. It's a great point you bring up, because the TV revenue pays the freight.
3: Correct.
2: The problem is, the real problem is the ability to move and run the business. You still got to run the business of the football team.
3: Yeah.
2: And I don't think universities are equipped to run. Because now, think about this for a second. You got football and basketball. But now, baseball, because look, MLB.
3: Depends on where you are for baseball.
2: Yeah, but hold on. What's going to happen is that MLB, they're going to rethink the way they do things, like the amateur draft. They've already talked about it. The owners are going, well, why are we the only league that has to fund all the development when everybody else uses college for development? So how about we just put a ban on drafting high school players, and you could just draft and they have to go to college, and you treat it the way the NFL does it, and this way college is developing our guys. And then, you know, we're saving all that money. We still have a minor league system, but it's way more scaled down.
3: Yeah.
2: And you see now that kids are going to college because of NIL money. I mean, the SEC, you go down south, that's real money they're making, man. Yeah. That's real money.
3: Yeah.
2: And how soon until the College World Series really blows up? It's already starting because people are betting on it. Well, they start putting brackets out, the whole nine. I could see that thing blowing up. I could see hockey. They're not playing juniors anymore. A lot of them are now going to Penn State and Boston College. And all of a sudden, NCAA hockey and the Frozen Four is becoming a thing. So now all of a sudden, like, you got the four major sports being relevant at the college level and just getting bigger and bigger and bigger.
3: Yeah, the baseball one, I think, is the one that is closest. I mean, the SEC, like, Oregon lost two freshman All-American to the SEC in this transfer cycle, and they're just paying four times as much in the SEC. You mentioned the TV disparity in conference payouts. So, you know, Oregon's only getting a half share in the Big Ten right now. So they're getting like 35 to 40 million a year, I think, where the other Big Ten schools are getting, you know, upwards of 70 million. Mm-hmm. And that extra $35 million is like why they can't keep a baseball player. They went to
2: the
3: SEC instead. And again, I'm not crying poor at Oregon, but that just, you know, they spent a lot of money on football and basketball, and there's just not as much money left over to spend on baseball. And it's not a priority of theirs. Where in the SEC, it's a priority, man, to pay the baseball players. And that's just a big disparity, just what I've noticed in baseball. But it does feel like baseball is on the rise when you look at that. So is college softball. The numbers are just much higher, and people are watching these sports now. Maybe gambling is a part of it for sure, but that feels like the next sport in college should really take off. I'm not in the hockey scene. I have no idea people are going to watch hockey, college hockey.
2: Listen, the NHL is fourth or among the leagues, but, you know, it's certain parts of the country, and I, you know, again, I'm in the Northeast, Mid-Atlantic Northeast, and, you know, hockey's big here, and college hockey, like I always say, like Penn State had the number one player in the country.
3: Draft. Yeah.
2: You know what I mean? Like, that's a big deal. And I could see that, but you're right about baseball. And again, I think MLB has a play in this, because MLB goes, I don't need to invest all that. I need to defray some cost.
3: Yeah.
2: So if I'm going to defray some cost, I'm going to do it through the draft. Why am I housing, you know, a dozen minor league teams?
3: Yeah, it's a good point. Baseball is going to make a really bad mistake, and they're going to, I don't think, start next season on time, and it's going to be a really bad mistake for their brand. But that's what it feels like, that's lockout's coming to, or whatever work stoppage is coming to, and part of it's going to be what you mentioned. Like, baseball ownership is like, I don't want to do the minor league thing anymore, like, as much. And that's going to be a talking point. It's going to be a talking point on a hard salary cap and all this stuff. Like, it's going to be a pretty ugly showdown, I think, this offseason when it comes to their contract negotiations.
2: Oh, yeah, man. Because the owners are like, look, every other sport has a cap. Every other sport's got a cap. And, you know, everybody is going to point to the NFL and go, look at how that works. Right? Look at how it works. I get the TV revenue. It's different and everything else. But the owners are going to look at that and go, like, we need a cap. There's got to be something. Like, you can't have the Dodgers operating on a completely different scale because they have an entire country that they can pull from. And then the fact that they deferred all the money, like, you know, I mean, they're operating completely, like, you can't have that kind of disparity in any league and keep the equity. Like, it's not equal.
3: The deferred contracts is like something that, like, they got to figure out. That just, they can't defer.
2: I mean, Otani's getting like $1 million or whatever it is.
3: But also, Otani is deferring. He deferred the money with no interest.
2: Yeah.
3: So he's not the Dodgers aren't even getting paid, aren't even getting charged on the back end for it.
2: Yeah, it's nuts. It's nuts.
3: So baseball feels like they're at a tipping point, right? Like, this is just not going to.
2: Yeah. It's a shame because, you know, we got done the All-Star game and it was a lot of fun, man. Like, people were into it and everybody was excited. And baseball, I love that Field of Dreams game. I love that stuff. I love romanticizing sports. I've always loved romanticizing sports. I love the, like, love letters to each different sport. And baseball's got a lot of that, right? It just does. It's got a lot of that sort of thing. And I don't know. It's going so well. Pitch clock, everything's there. Like, you're watching it. Like, you're a big baseball guy.
3: Well, my team sucks, but I watch it. Yes, it's
2: hard
3: to
2: trade watch everybody.
3: Your team sucks.
2: They won last night.
3: Yeah, they won it in the weirdest way. They had a walk-off ground rule double in extra innings, but that the second runner didn't score because he didn't touch home plate because he didn't really have to, so they didn't count the second run, but then there's a rule that maybe the second run doesn't count. You know, bases were loaded. Ground rule double. The first run counts the winning run. 7-6. Game's over. But in theory, the second run should score too, right? It's a ground rule double. You get two bases on a ground rule double. But the second runner never made it to home plate. He started celebrating. So they didn't count the run, I don't think.
2: But if he touches home plate,
3: but
2: then it counts.
3: But then I saw something where that actually, because the game ends 7-6, his run wouldn't count anyways. It's not like a home run where all the runs score. Like, the winning run scored 7-6. The game is now over.
2: Yeah, but a ground rule double is a ground rule double. It's just like a home run.
3: Yeah, I think.
2: Because if the ball goes over the fence, that's it. Like, two runs should score. Yeah. Like, what if you had, I don't know, the Giants? What if you took the Giants over?
3: So,
2: live bet over.
3: I'm reading about this right now. It says that since the winning run is on third, Devers by rule can only be credited with a single. You can only be credited with the amount of bases needed by the winning run. In this case, 90 feet. So they think they're gonna actually rule in a single, and not give them a ground rule double eventually.
2: Yeah, but that is stupid.
3: I don't agree with the rule, but that's as the rule is written. That's how the rule is written.
2: Yeah, I think that's bizarre. I mean, that's stupid.
3: But these are like baseball things, and the Giants they stink, whatever. But yes, I watch. I am like, you know what's so funny, dude? I am like the target audience for like so many different sports, right? Like 40 years old, young kids, disposable income, like love watching sports. Like I'm the target audience for baseball, right? Like you need me as a baseball fan. I'm the target audience for WNBA, like all this stuff for like. I'm the one that you guys want to watch your sport, and I do, man. I watch it all. But like, baseball changes have been so good for baseball. Like the pitch clock, dude. I'm sure when you took your kids to games before the pitch clock, bro, the kids were just four innings in, bored out of their minds. Now you get like seven and a half, eight innings in before the kids even notice that they've been at the ball game for 2 hours. It's so much better for the sport. It's such a good job they did figuring that out.
2: Yeah, no, it worked. That's why you can't go away. That's why you can't kill it.
3: I the players just shouldn't. It's so hard. Once they agree to the cap, they're just they're cooked, man. I think that's the biggest thing. I don't know. Anyone's agreed to a cap, dude. I'm very curious if that.
2: Well, they're a strong union, man. They're a really strong union.
3: They are. I'm envious of them. They also, you know, they have less players, and they've always been, you know, they've always been willing to sit out, which is I've argued for NFL players. Yeah, if you want something, you got to sit out, man. And they're not willing to do that. There's different reasons for that. I get it. I think it would have been hard for me to sit out as a player in 2011. I got it. I got the purpose of it. But baseball players have been willing to sit out, man. They had a, you know, 20 years ago to hold, miss a whole season. Jeez.
2: Yeah. Yeah.
3: Basketball players have been willing to sit out. Remember, they, was it 10 years ago?
2: They can do that because they've made all the money.
3: Correct. NFL players have not. That's the big difference.
2: I mean, that's the problem is that they don't have to, they didn't have these big guaranteed ridiculous contracts. Like, you know, and by the way, I mean, you know, NFL players, of all the athletes that nobody should ever begrudge a dollar, it's football players. I mean, it's the truth. It's gotten a little easier, but it was, I mean, oh, it's still tough, brutal sport, man. It just is. Anyway, let's.
3: I think it's crazy. I watch football now. I'm like, I used to play that? Jeez. Man, like my son has started to. My son's 12, and he started to talk a little bit about like, maybe in high school I want to play football. And I'm just like, oh man, I don't know. It's giving me
2: mind play. So
3: what?
2: Mind play?
3: No, I know, but like it just like I want him to play.
2: We start workouts. He was down the shore with his buddies, so he's got a workout starting next week.
3: I want him to play eventually because I think that it's a good for character building and like life skills to play football in high school. But like I was so injured, man. I was just like I'm like, oh.
2: I know. I mean, listen. It's a great sport. Like you played the highest level, right? Like I didn't play the NFL, so you know. Yeah, but I think the kids should play. I think it's good for them. I think you learn so much from it, and they love it. So let's go. That's how I look at it. All right, let's take a quick TO. We'll come right back. Lots to do. Let's take a look at the landscape of the Eastern Conference in the NBA. How realistic is it for LeBron to win a title? We'll kind of look at that coming up. Fellas on Fox.
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0: 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Wherever you get your podcast, you'll find today's full show posted right after we get off the air. Thanks to our good friends, Mighty Mark and Jules, who are the fine production team here that we appreciate every week. All right, my boy. So let's discuss. So LeBron goes to the place where he believes it's his best chance to win a title. So let's size it up. Now, I'll give you the landscape. Now, you, Mr. Futures that you are, you compare it to the rest of the Eastern Conference. So the Sixers will go at it with Tyrese Maxey, an explosive scoring two, you know, could play a little combo, but basically is better suited as a two off guard. VJ Edgecombe, who was a rookie last year, incredibly athletic, could do a little bit of everything. You can board, you can facilitate a little bit, can shoot if you're left open, just getting better. Jaylen Brown that you get from Paul George. So the Maxey and Brown will be able to just kind of fill it up. They'll be real athletic with Edgecombe. LeBron at the four, and Bede, who has been working out with Drew Hanlon and been, I guess he added 15 pounds of muscle. He got rid of some of the fat and turned it into muscle. And then off the bench, you got Anthony Simons, who could fill it. You got Dean Wade, who's going to be your backup four to LeBron, play a lot there. You'll have Huck Purdy as your backup to Embiid, along with a couple of bigs they had last year. And they drafted LeBaron Filon, who is, I love that kid, had a great summer league, but I love the kid. He's a combo guard, could really play the lead guard off the bench. So that's your squad. Is that the best starting five in the East?
1: Yeah, who would be in competition? I think there's not many.
0: I guess the Knicks?
1: Yeah, I think that the Sixers are more talented. Doesn't mean that they're going to win the championship. I definitely think that if you're looking at that, you're looking at at a more talented, I would say the Sixers are the most talented team in the East, right?
0: I mean, I believe that, but I'm going to give you the opportunity to shoot it down.
1: I think figuring out a way to make it all work together. I mean, there was a lot of stats out yesterday. Like, this is a team where everyone has been high usage in their careers. So how do they all work this out together? Figuring out what it can be, I think, is the most important thing. And that might take some time. So maybe there's an opportunity to, like, just, you know, it might take a little bit of time, but once you get there, you're going to be in a good spot. Are they going to win immediately? I don't know. But again, the NBA is about getting ready for the postseason. So, you know, of course, now you can't, you know, now the numbers are so out of whack, you can't bet on the Sixers to get to the the championship. But I think that at some point this season, there'll be an opportunity to bet on the Sixers at a better number. I mean, right now, they're now down to 3.5 to 1 to win the Eastern Conference. They're down to 9 to 1. It's the Spurs, the Thunder, and then the Sixers and Knicks for the finals.
0: Yeah, you know, the minute LeBron goes there, he completely changes.
1: I don't think I would have the Spurs and Thunder as such heavy favorites over the Sixers and Knicks. Interesting. The Spurs and Thunder are both almost 3 to 1 to win the championship, and the Sixers and Knicks are 9 to 1.
0: Wow. Yeah.
1: Spurs are good, though.
0: The Spurs are good. OKC's good. I do think they are still the best. I still think, like, they're the best teams in the league, those two. Now, you know, a lot can happen, as we saw with OKC, right? And ultimately the Knicks won. So, you know, I mean, it's shaping up to be a real fun league. I think the Eastern Conference, I think the Sixers are the best team in the Eastern Conference. Like, I don't even think it's, I get the Knicks. I would put the Knicks two. I would put, and then you start to go, like, I don't know, what's Detroit going to be? Right?
1: Sixers fan would say they're the best in the Eastern Conference, wouldn't they?
0: I look at it objectively. When it comes to sports, I'm objective. All right? Just because my inner 12-year-old was a Sixer fan, I could still look at things objectively.
1: I think they have to be the most talented team. I don't, you know, of course, I mean, I think the Knicks deserve a benefit right now, right? But I think we all
0: agree. Yeah, you're champs. Yeah. I agree with
1: probably
0: that.
1: Probably unlikely to continue, you know, winning the way they won this year.
0: I mean, if you think it just exhausted so much, you know how it is. Like, to try to come back and replicate what happened last year, it was all that emotion, man. A lot of emotion, right?
1: Yeah.
0: I mean, you're talking, you know, and it was just such a thrill ride that whole time.
1: Yeah.
0: That takes a ton out of you to go defend that. And it's not like that they're, you know, they're a dynastic team. Like, you're rolling out Kobe and Shaq. You know what I mean?
1: Correct.
0: So, I think that was a, you know, and again, they'll be good. But I think it's a lot. I think it took a lot out of them. So, then you get the Knicks. You got Cleveland. You got Miami. I don't like Miami's backcourt. Look, Davion Mitchell's a good ball player and a decent defender, could facilitate. But do they have enough shooting? I know Bam can shoot a little bit, but I don't think they have enough shooting at all.
1: They gave up a lot. They gave up a lot for Giannis. Like, a lot as far as the depth around the team that you probably need to win a championship.
0: Yeah, I don't see it. I really don't. So I don't see them. I mean, I like Toronto. Like, I love what Charlotte did, but you know they're young and they're not, you know,
1: they're not ready yet.
0: You know, so I look around the East and the Pistons. Again, I think they got a little more shooting, which will help them. But I mean, are they ready to win? I don't think so.
1: No.
0: And then you got Orlando. I mean, I don't know what else you got. Atlanta. I mean, you think Boston? I think Boston got weaker.
1: Boston definitely got weaker. Maybe there's an upgrade just because of, you know, Brown and Tatum did not work terribly well together. But
0: they won a title together, right? Like, so.
1: Yeah, I'm not seeing them any, you know, I think it's fair to say that they're worse.
0: Yeah. So, I don't know. To me, it's. The tiers are the Knicks and Sixers at the top, and then you're Cleveland, Detroit. You know, I kind of like Toronto a little bit, but, you know, and then Miami, right?
1: Yes. That's fair. Yeah.
0: And that's kind of, and then, you know, then out west, OKC, San Antonio, and then you got, you know, I don't know, Minnesota, Denver.
1: But you get the exciting whites in Los Angeles.
0: Right. But I think that's kind of where you're at. I don't know. I mean, I think he's going to have, it's going to be fascinating. If he can he show that team that has been poisoned by the process? This is a team that's the soul of it was poisoned by losing on purpose. Is LeBron the ultimate antidote for that?
1: I think so, because he's never going to do that. Now, I mean, okay, so the process, let's say you win a championship in the next 2 years, okay? Is a process like a thing that worked?
0: That's a great question.
1: I mean, it feels like we're like years removed from that. like being a,
0: well,
1: like,
0: it's, okay. But here's why you're right. But we are years removed, almost nearly a decade.
1: Guy.
0: Well, that's it. If Embiid wins, he's a walking, he's the personification of the process.
1: But let's say he's the third best player on the team.
0: It doesn't matter. It doesn't matter.
1: Nah, the process just did not work as intended, and now we're past that. And like Embiid's still here, but we're past
0: intellectually, yes. Because part of the plan of the process isn't, hey, we're going to be able to trade Paul George for Jaylen Brown and then lure LeBron James, right? Like, you know, that was just a stroke of I guess, luck.
1: I see a tweet right now that says those Sixer tickets won't even have prices next to it. They'll just have names of human organs.
0: Dude, they are already...
1: Imagine the sales department, they just get easiest job of all time.
0: Oh yeah, I mean the town. You should have saw this town yesterday. It was on fire, on fire. It was unbelievable. People were on cloud nine, cloud 215, I should say. They were just. It was unreal. The reaction, like when you live in Charlotte, which is a great city, but it's a very transient city, right?
1: Yes.
0: You know, having been down there a lot, I mean, you see it. When you have these old cities that have been around and it just are so sports crazed,
1: yeah,
0: it's what you got, right? It's all you got here.
1: Yeah, that's very fair about Charlotte. So I think that now that the Panthers have been here long enough, where we have more generic Panthers fans, but for a long time, you know, the fans of the Panthers were fans of other teams first.
0: Yeah.
1: Because they're transient. They came here from somewhere else. And so now we're starting to get more generic, you know, not generic. I mean, more like homegrown, right? Fans of the teams here. But yeah, that's not like Philly, no.
0: All right. Let's say quick TO. We'll come back. And next hour, I want to get back into heavy football and kind of go through division by division updates. Some of the stuff. I got to ask you, though, coming up. As a player, how would you react to John Harbaugh's opening of camp speech? I know you saw it.
1: Yeah.
0: I want to know how you would react to it.
1: Maybe I'll wake up and watch it again.
0: Fellas on Fox.
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0: Welcome back, fellas. From the Fox Sports Radio studios in Los Angeles. Jeff Schwartz, Anthony Gargano. All right. Jules, you have the Harb's opening speech?
1: It's on there.
0: A lovely Greenbrier, West Virginia.
2: Good to see everybody here.
3: You excited?
4: Yes, sir.
2: Yeah, a little nervous?
3: Nope.
2: Huh?
3: A
2: little nervous?
3: A little nervous, man.
2: Sure. Excited, nervous, you know? Nervous like you're full of game almost, Mason.
3: Good to see kick off.
2: Standing up here in front of the New York Giants. The New York Giants. It's the New York Giants sitting in this room. The New York Giants. Wow. It's an honor. It's an honor to stand in front of this room right now. And I know those coaches back there feel the same way, right, coaches?
5: Sergio.
2: It's an honor, man. We've been working, haven't we? We've been working early and early, late, getting ready for today. Today. Sitting in this chair, this seat, getting to work, getting started, our beginning. Because this is where it all begins. Together.
0: Sit in this chair.
6: Yeah.
0: You're a player in the room, all right? What are you thinking?
6: So this, I think, was the first day of OTAs. Camp. They're not in camp yet. And look, so I'll just preface it by saying I am anti like any sort of pump up speech ever. Like, I, you know, before games, you know, every team does like a huddle, right? They huddle up, but they do like a. You know, someone's like, come on, let's go. I stand at the back of that huddle. I don't pay attention. It's never done anything for me. So these speeches generally do nothing for me. This sounds like every coach I've played for, except the team seems disinterested by it, which is the unique thing here. And I'm not sure that I've seen a lot of videos where the team does feel interested in something like this. It just was kind of like, are you really motivating the team this way? They know they're Giants, obviously. They know the importance of the job. It just seemed like the room was flat. And I'm not saying that rooms are super excited when head coaches talk. They talk for a while, typically. Mm-hmm. It's one thing I loved about Andy Reid. The shortest team meetings of all time. No one wants to hear a coach talk forever. Just tell us what we need to know and let us move on with our day. It just seemed like the room was lifeless. I'm not as high on the Giants this year as everyone else is. I kind of don't really get why everyone seems so high on them, other than Harbaugh's better than they had, but I'm not sold on Jackson Dart yet. Are we sure Harbaugh? Like, Harbaugh recently? Not Harbaugh 10 years ago, but the Ravens have underachieved. Part of that's injuries, I get it, but they're underachieving the playoffs. I'm just not sold on the Giants being as good as everyone thinks they can be this season.
0: Yeah, I don't think they're ready. I like their defense. I like their front.
6: Yeah, the front's really good.
0: I do. You know, I mean, we got to see about Dart, and you got to see about how it's all going to come together and offensively. I think this is a stepping stone year for them. Like, I still think they're probably last. I'm not in love with Washington, but I think Washington, you know, they still need another receiver. I don't know what they're doing, but I still think Washington. I give them the edge because I still like Daniels. If Daniels can stay healthy, I'll give the edge to Washington. I think it's Eagles and Dallas for the division, and then the other two are. And I don't think they're playoff teams.
6: No, I'm with you there. Dart's got to stay healthy, man. Like, can you you can talk about it? Can you do it? Is this going to be your thing where you get hurt running the ball all your career? Can you really can you dial it back in a little bit? That's what I'm really interested to see when it comes to the Giants offense this season.
0: So, but I want to get back to your reaction. Like, I get a lot of offensive linemen aren't rah-rah guys, like a lot of defensive guys are, and you're probably on the nth degree of you don't even care about stuff like that. But
6: it just seemed like the room was lifeless. Like, there was no response to him that whole.
0: It felt awkward, right? Like, speech. Like, I've heard a zillion coaches' speeches. Like, you know, I mean, I was embedded with Andy. I remember his speeches, and they weren't. We're up against it. Let's do a big football hour coming up next. We're the Fellas on Fox. We are
3: Fox Sports. Andy Ortiz. When I lost my mom, she was only 46. And I lost my dad to cancer. It was the worst pain I ever felt. It made me think, what will happen with the people I love when my time is up? That's why I have life insurance.

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0: Coach Steven Jackson and the DMV Trilogy face off against two-time MVP Michael Beasley and the defending champion Miami 305 in a must-win game for both teams. Then the battle for Texas as Greg Monroe, Coach Nancy Lieberman, and the Dallas Power take on Jonathan Simmons and the Houston Righands. The game played the way you love. 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
13: In Major League Baseball Friday night, the Braves won in 10 innings at Baltimore 7-6, scoring four unearned runs in the top of the 10th. The Cubs won in 10 innings at Pittsburgh 3-2. The late game went to the Giants in 10 over the Angels 8-6. San Francisco ends a five-game losing streak. Miami has now lost 10 straight. San Diego beat them in Miami 4-2. The Dodgers and Red Sox each won. Houston was down 5-0 after five innings, but still won 9-5 at the White Sox. Texas over Seattle 5-4. The Yankees shut out Philadelphia 1-0. Winning pitcher Cam Schlittler with 12 strikeouts in 7 1/3 innings. Detroit 2-1 over Kansas City. Winner Tarek Skubal with 12 Ks in 7 1/3. Tampa Bay beat Cleveland 11-1.

0: 11-3, and LeBron James is signing with the 76ers 1 year plus a player option. I'm Steve DeSager.
1: Attention! 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Anthony Gargano with the fellas.
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0: Oh, good morning, good morning, good morning. Happy, happy Fox Sports Saturday. Fellas, Jeff Schwartz, Anthony Gargano every week right here. And yes, I'm very excited for LeBron coming to my town. Ben and Jeff's here all morning on the decision. I like the way he did it too, dude. I like the fact that it was just a couple paragraph tweet.
1: Well, after Shams announced it, and I think the thing about it that was to me important to note in his tweet, his long tweet, was like he just said, "Yeah, I'm doing it to win a championship. Like this is why I'm doing it. Like,
0: right.
1: There's no surprise. There's no ulterior motive. I'm getting paid $4 million a year over 2 years, or $8 million over 2 years, and I'm just doing it to win a championship. Like, I appreciate the honesty. Like, he's not sugarcoating what he's doing. He's not saying I'm doing it for this and that. He's like, I want to win a championship. And I chose the team that best gives me the chance to win the championship.
0: Yeah." I liked it. I liked, obviously.
1: Well, for you, obviously, yeah.
0: Yes, but I did. I liked it. I actually thought it was cool. Like, hey, we're going to give the Shams, and that's what's going to happen, and this is what it is, right? Like, go ahead. You know, Shams, you're the man. Like, you know, you're a clutch guy. You're going to announce it, and that's what it's going to be. And there's got to be no fanfare. And it kind of dropped it where he's surprised. I didn't expect it to happen yesterday. That was a pretty interesting surprise.
1: Yeah, I don't know why the day mattered. I mean, he put in his tweet that he really had contemplated whether or not he was going to retire, and that it just took him time to figure out where he wanted to go. There is a clip resurfacing of Brian Windhorst on television at the end of June talking about Jaylen Brown and LeBron teaming up together. I don't think he mentioned the Sixers, but he definitely mentioned them playing together. Like, there was a list of the offseason moves. He's like, what if Brown and LeBron played together? So I don't think that how long he knew about this. Or maybe he just was throwing darts and just sort of conjecturing at that point. But it's funny to see that clip is out of Windhorst saying that, which I didn't catch at the time, obviously. Something that someone caught now.
0: And this is before that Jaylen Brown was a Sixer?
1: Yes. It was like June 30th, so before all this stuff happened.
0: Wow. Isn't that interesting?
1: Yeah.
0: You know, you wonder how long that this has been in the makings.
1: It doesn't happen if Brown doesn't go to Philly, right? So that had to start that process.
0: I know. Then you started asking, why would the Celtics do that? Like, I get you don't want to pay the money, and I understand that piece of it. But you start to wonder and go, this whole thing's interesting, how it all played out this way. Sometimes it feels like a simulation.
1: Yeah, I don't know if they all plan this together, but sure. it would be rather interesting if it was all orchestrated by LeBron. Maybe it was, but I don't think so.
0: Nah, whatever. It's just interesting how these clips that come out. It's all part of the, whole thing. Anyway, we played the Harbaugh stuff for you, but I want to get into the coaching, and I don't want to do a full fledged ranking of the coaches, but I kind of want to get into the tiers of coaches. I love, there's something about coaches. Football coaches, basketball coaches, especially football coaches, because I think that they're paramount to success. More than any other sport, football coaches matter the most. It's about development, your system, and everything. The competency of a football coach, really, like, we rank players and everything else and all this other stuff. But how many guys have been caught in bad with bad coaches and bad systems, and they just don't have a chance to succeed or flourish? Like, we talk about Sam Darnold. Well, he spends a year with McVay, then goes to Seattle, and all of a sudden, boom, he comes to life. Is that a coincidence, or is he around, good coaching? Like, is Brock Purdy goes anywhere else but to Shanahan? What's his career like?
1: So one thing that I appreciate we talk about now is something you just talked about for 30 seconds, is that, you know, we used to blame the player a lot when they didn't succeed in the NFL, and there's certainly players are at fault for not succeeding in the NFL. But it feels like now we talk a lot more about success and failure around the coaching staff and coaches that the players play for. And, you know, that we think about the fit for a player in a coach's system, or the coach deciding to change what he does to make it better fit the talent of the player. Which it was never, just never that way. When I came to the NFL in 2008, you had to conform to the coach. There was no conforming to the player, right? There was no changing anything for the player. And now I feel like, man, the coaches just do so much of a better job of creating opportunities for success with their scheme and tailoring it to the players' strengths and weaknesses more than ever before. And it's really showing that. And we've seen, you know, like, think about, you know, just you know, where quarterbacks have gotten second, third chances, right, with better coaches and what they look like with that, or coach getting a, you know, a chance to have a better quarterback and what that looks like. So it absolutely does matter. You know, think about, you know, Shanahan and Brock Purdy, right? Does Brock Purdy have that success anywhere else? I'd argue no, right? And just, it, you know, does Mahomes have the same career without Andy Reid? Probably not. Does Andy Reid win a Super Bowl without Mahomes? Probably not. Like, they both, you know, it was beneficial for both sides to have that partnership.
0: It was always interesting to me that these coaches would be like, yeah, you got to run my system.
1: That's what it used to be.
0: It was always like, all right, well, you got a system, but if that quarterback isn't good but he's got other skill sets, why wouldn't you adapt your system and let it fit? Otherwise, just have your GM draft whatever player fits your system, and that's it. But if you're going to take a guy and draft a guy and go, all right, well, you know, why would you try to change him? It never made sense to me.
1: It's a really great point. It's just sort of an old school coaching mentality. And I do think that players, because of 7-on-7 camps, and it feels like earlier participation in football, plus Madden, plus the internet, are just smarter about ball than ever before. And you can't design an offense a bad offense. I mean, you're bad play callers, but you can't like get away with it anymore. His players just be like, why aren't we doing this? Like,
0: right.
1: What, don't you get on a podcast? I don't like it all the time, but they'll just be like, yeah, my coach stinks. Like, I'm watching the quarterback show on Netflix. It's really good, and they're not doing this, but like, they could easily be like, yeah, I just didn't like that call from the coach. Like, I thought we should, like, the players are just, they're more informed, they're better, they're more willing to share the way they feel about things in the league. And if you're a coach and you're too rigid and it's like my way or the highway, you're not going to get along with the players anymore.
0: No. Well, you got to respect, and you know what? It's funny. I had Kevin Stefanski on yesterday, or 2 days ago. I had him on the show, and I love Kevin. I think he's a really good coach, and I think he's going to do real well in Atlanta. And we were talking about this subject about today's player and how I was making a point about O-line masterminds and the sack summit and the tight ends get together and, you know, just how into the craft that the guys are. Like, they're right. About the work, they're into it, they're exchanging ideas. Yes. I mean, you just came off of, you know, O-line masterminds where, you know, guys are talking technique, they're watching film. I think the idea that they're watching film the way they do now, they understand, like you said it with Madden, I think that was a big part of it, but they understand the game. It's not like, hey, you got to listen to me because I'm the only person that you can translate this for you. Like, now guys already know it. They understand it. They don't need, you know, to be handheld like before. And I he agreed. It was funny. Like, it was really interesting talking to him and getting his perspective, especially on offense. And, you know, this whole move back to under center and play action and everything else. But guys are just brighter now. And I think this is where coaches, you know, have to be more collaborators than dictators.
1: Correct. And I also think the players, the players just aren't going to, like, think about, like, where, like, high school now and college, the players have so much more power than ever before because they're getting paid, right? So, and they're just different personalities. You can't be a dictator coach anymore. You just can't. Now, there are coaches like, they've coached a while, like Andy Reid, right? He's coached a long time. Like, he can get away with being he's not a dictator-ish. He sometimes can be. But, like, you get away with that if you're Belichick, if you're Andy Reid, because you've won a lot of football games, and your way works. But I also would argue that Andy Reid has done an incredible job of adapting his personality and his play calling to the modern NFL. That's why he continues to be really good.
0: Guys love him.
1: He's the best.
0: Players love him. And the truth is, you know what? I don't want to tell you. You tell us. But I know one of the things that works. He's straight with you.
1: Yes, that's number one. That's what I was about to say. That's the number one quality that Coach Reid, you know, there's the saying, like treat you like an adult, right? And a lot of players say that about coaches. But it's Andy Reid is just a straight shooter, man. Like, there's just no BS. There's no agenda. There's no BS. Like, he just wants to win football games. And he wants you to play your best. And one thing he says, and we've heard Travis Kelce talk about this, we've heard Mahomes talk about this, is Andy Reid says all the time, you know, let your personality show on the field. Like, he doesn't want you to conform to anything. You want to win, and you better play, like, you know, hard football. You better play tough and hard and whatnot. But, like, he wants you to be yourself.
0: Yeah.
1: He wants your personality. He says it all the time. Yep. I want your personality to show on the field. So, he runs a hard camp. He's demanding, as most coaches are, not unique. But in the end, he wants you to be yourself. And he treats you like you're an adult. The team meeting thing, look, I thought playing for Tom Coughlin was great. I really like Tom Coughlin. I feel like Tom Coughlin gets a bad rap because he's kind of, you know, coarse with the media and, like, but it's not the way he actually is, like, in the locker room. He's great. I love Tom Coughlin. But, like, he had long team meetings, bro.
0: Yeah.
1: I was like, you're like, oh, gee, we're at minute 48.
0: Yeah.
1: What are we doing here, man?
0: Yeah.
1: Andy Reid's team meetings are 1 minute.
0: Yeah.
1: It's just a little different. So, every coach is different. I'm not saying you have to, that's only one way to do it. But the reason why Andy Reid's so beloved is because he's just a football coach, man. Like, he's just there to coach ball. Look, his family's great. Like, his wife is fantastic with the wives. Like, there's a very family atmosphere to playing in Kansas City. But it's, that's what it is. And other coaches just really aren't that way. But I think the younger coaches are learning to be that way because the players are just so different now.
0: Well, that's what I was going to ask you. And I want to do this little exercise where we tier the coaches. And because we tier players all the time, but nobody tiers. Of all the lists, right, the rankings.
1: Yeah.
0: You know what I haven't seen? Coaches.
1: Oh, I do, buddy. You need to listen to my podcast. I've been doing coaches.
0: Well, I'm sorry.
1: We ranked best play caller and quarterback. I love these lists. Tiers to me are my favorite. I think tiers are better than ranking 1 through 32. I think that's
0: because
1: impossible task.
0: You're not going to accurately Shanahan, McVay, Andy. Like, they're all excellent coaches. Like.
1: Yeah, I think I had.
0: What's to say? Ones, you know.
1: I think I had tier one of play caller, quarterback combos. It was McVay, Shanahan, Reid, and I think Ben Johnson was up there.
0: I'm a big Ben Johnson guy. I want to do head coaches. Like, I don't want to marry them just offense, and I don't want to do it just and add the quarterback. I just want
1: Some young coaches. That's the crazy part about this league. Like, there's like a whole 15 coaches. Or I don't know.
0: Right.
1: Been long enough yet.
0: Yeah. No, that's true. It's true. But that's why it's a tier. Like, you know, you're not going, this guy's the 30th best coach. He's just in a tier where, you know, you got the wait and see tier. I think, you got the elite tier. You got the very good tier. You got the, I don't know, we'll see tier. And then you got the mediocre to poor tier.
1: I'm looking right now at the NFL, like the elite tier of coaches. Okay, like elite. And there are some question marks about where you put like Mike McDonald in that category. But the elite coaches are like three. I think I'd put three right now in that group. I think where you put Sean Payton might make it four. But there's three head coaches right now that in my book are elite. Otherwise, there's just a lot of young and like, you know, we'll see, are they elite? Like Andy Reid, Sean McVay, Kyle Shanahan, right? Those three, okay?
0: McVay.
1: What do you mean?
0: Well, you're talking about elite.
1: Yeah, I said McVay, yeah. Reid, Shanahan. Those are my three right now. Like,
0: Right.
1: And the question becomes then, do you put like Mike McDonald in there, Super Bowl champion with Seattle, but he's only done it 2 years.
0: No.
1: Do you put in Ben Johnson? No, not yet, right?
0: No.
1: Do you put
0: I love Ben Johnson. I think he's got a little bit more time. Yep.
1: Do you put Dan Campbell in there? No, right? Not win a championship. I'm not saying you have to win a championship to be in this team.
0: No, but no.
1: And then do you put Sean Payton in there?
0: Man, he's done it for a long time, dude. You know. He really is.
1: So maybe Sean Payton. The last question is, do you put Jim Harbaugh in there? I think you put Harbaugh in there.
0: Yeah, dude. I mean, he's won it. He's been
1: so that's
0: to a
1: four.
0: Super Bowl. He won it with Michigan. I mean, he's a great football coach.
1: Right. So that feels like four and maybe Sean Payton five is a elite tier.
0: Yeah, I would put Payton five. I would put him in there. I think you have to.
1: The last question is John Harbaugh. I would not put him in the elite tier.
0: No. No. Okay. No. All right, go through it. Let's.
1: So all the names I mentioned that are not in tier one, like Dan Campbell, Ben Johnson, those feel like the tier two coaches, right?
0: And I like Kevin. I think
1: tier two
0: good.
1: Is pretty big, right? Because then you put Kevin O'Connell in there, you put Matt LaFleur in there. Like, that feels like a very, like, the entire NFC North. Like, Ben Johnson, Dan Campbell, LaFleur, and Kevin O'Connell. Like, that's all tier two. I think this exercise is fun because D'Amico Ryan's probably tier two. Like,
0: yeah, he's definitely tier two. I mean,
1: question.
0: It doesn't get better than D'Amico coaching defense, though. Well,
1: so, the question, I think, becomes, like, where do you put Nick Sirianni? Where do you put Dan Campbell? Where do you put Todd Bowles? Like some of the coaches have been there a little bit longer. Those to me are really
0: top
1: the questions.
0: Todd Bowles has had some success now. You know what I mean? Like Todd Bowles knows what he's doing. I like Todd Bowles.
1: Yeah, but he's not. I don't think he's a tier two coach. Do you? You put him in the same category as like some of the tier two coaches?
0: They're different. He's different too because he's a defensive coach.
1: Yeah, I know.
0: So and here's the thing, like. He comes up with incredible schemes. Like, he owned Jalen Hurts for a long time.
1: Well, that doesn't feel hard to do sometimes, though. just razzing you.
0: I know. But, like he's done. He really is. Guys like him. They play for him. You know. I mean, his line was awful last year. And he lost a lot of guys on defense. All of a sudden, when that run defense, which was very good, you know, started to, he lost Vita Vea, he lost, who else? He lost a bunch of guys. You know, it hurt.
1: Where do you put Mike Vrabel?
0: He's in the up-and-coming, well, I don't even say up-and-coming. I mean,
1: he's coached in two NFC Championship games and in a Super Bowl.
0: I think he's tier two.
1: So, yesterday, he went to the podium with Puppy.
0: Hold on one second. We got to take a quick TO. Save the puppy story. That's coming. All right. We're the fellas. Jeff Schwartz, Anthony Gargano right here. Fox Sports Radio.
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27: 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Then the battle for Texas as Greg Monroe, Coach Nancy Lieberman, and the Dallas Power take on Jonathan Simmons and the Houston Righands. 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
3: 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Next week, we begin our August, our previews. We'll begin with our college preview next week. We'll look at certain conferences. I'm going to get with you during the week to go over our preview schedule. All right?
4: Yeah, sounds good. I'll be at Big Ten Media Days.
3: Nice.
4: I got 8 hours of radio 3 days in a row.
3: Really?
4: Yeah. Great. We are rolling for Big Ten Media Days. So that's...
3: Yeah, baby.
4: Should be fun.
3: That's good stuff.
4: Feels like
3: next
4: ball.
3: Next week.
4: Right?
3: Oh, geez. That means Matt's out of here.
4: That means what?
3: Matt Rhule I got to find out when he's leaving.
4: They just go for one. Like, they go for one day, typically.
3: But I think he's going to come back. I'm not sure his schedule because I'm supposed to get with him. He's here. He's in my neck of the woods. He has a house at the Jersey Shore.
4: Nice. Yeah, so, I can tell you what day he's going to be there. Nebraska's going to be, let's see here. They sent us like a whole, you know, we got 18, we got to interview 18 coaches and what? Everyone brings three players. So it's long. It's fun, but it's definitely long days.
3: All right. I want to do this. Go puppy. And then okay. I want to do the coaches.
4: I dislike when players and coaches use their family and a puppy at the podium after bad performances. I think it's a cop out. I get your kids cute. I love my kids, man. It's my favorite thing in the world. My kids. I love my kids. I think they're the cutest kids of all time. Okay. Love my kids. But that doesn't mean you get to use them as a shield at the podium after you play bad. And that's what players do. Look, if you bring your kid up after a big win, great. They talk on the mic. It's cute. It's funny. After a loss, when it's time to be accountable for something, you can't have your kids at the podium. You can't bring a puppy to the podium when you know people are going to ask you about the Diana Russini issue if you're Mike Vrabel. I think it's an absolute shield. I think I think players and coaches should not do it. I mean, it's a bad look.
5: You know, dude, Nick Sirianni did it with his kids, and I felt the same way. I felt the same way, and I'm like, dude, listen, the kids, God bless them. They're adorable. I love the fact you're a great dad. I appreciate that. I love, like you say, I'm the same way. But you can't have your kids there. Like, it's just not professional.
4: It's not professional, right? You're absolutely right. It's a bad look for you. But also, like, the kid, man, the poor kid, man. Like, what kid wants to sit through a 30-minute press conference on their dad's lap?
5: Right, right. Like, I mean, it's not. I never understood that. Like, it's just not. It's not right. It's not right.
4: The puppy thing is like so weak, dude. It's just like
5: weak. Yeah, it was weak.
4: It's just like I'm watching the video now. Like, he's just holding his dog, and like a purse, like.
5: I don't get it. I don't get it.
4: It's absolutely a shield, right? It's a disarm right. The media. Oh, look at the puppy. How cute is the puppy? Right. I just think it's lame. I don't think your kid should be on the podium. I mean, after a win, after a championship win, you know, you're celebrating with your family, great. I think you should do that. Absolutely celebrate with your family. A week 7 win, your kid should be the podium. Come on, man.
5: Yeah. No. Nope. I'm against it. I love the fact that, you know, you're a family guy. And if you have a moment, and I don't know, it's a mundane practice or whatever, and the kids are there to see you, whatever. But I don't want to, I'm not throwing games. It's not fair. It's not fair. I agree with you. It's not fair to the kid. All right. So let me go through the names, right?
4: Okay.
5: And then you. Here's what I want for you to do. I want you to do put them in these tiers. So we'll have the elite tier. We'll have on the way to elite. We'll have no idea, but I like them. No idea, but I don't like them. And ordinary. All right.
4: Okay.
5: Here you go.
4: Yeah.
5: Mike LaFleur.
4: The Arizona coach? Or Matt
5: What's
4: LaFleur?
5: That? Matt LaFleur. Did I say Mike? Mike LaFleur, we don't know. Right.
4: Matt LaFleur is in tier 2.
5: Matt LaFleur is in tier 2. Well, Mike LaFleur.
4: I just think all these rookie coaches, there's just no tier for them. They're just untiered.
5: I agree. I agree. Jesse Minter, same thing. Joe Brady, even though you know him as a coordinator, you know, same thing. Let's go Kevin Stefanski.
4: Tier 2.
5: Canales.
4: I think tier 3.
5: Ben.
4: Tier 2 likely with another good season.
5: Ben Johnson.
4: 2.
5: Zach Taylor.
4: I mean, I think 3 is the best you're getting for Zach Taylor.
5: This is his year, right? I mean, listen, this is your year.
4: We keep hearing it's a Bengals year, right?
5: Well, look, it's wide open. Division's wide open. Your defense should be a little better, and you know, now this is it. I think this is it for Zach. Like, this is put-up time. Now, I want to ask you, because the guy's been around forever. It's a first-year head coach. But just his reputation, I want you to kind of look at. Todd Monken.
4: I mean, tier 3, I think, right? We just don't know. Promising, I think. But tough job.
5: Really tough job. I've always liked Todd Monken. I liked him as an OC. I've always liked him. I think he's a sharp guy, sharp football guy. So like I would have, I don't know, but I think he's going to be good. How about Schottenheimer after 1 year?
4: Yeah, I think tier three, right? Like on the way to being a good coach?
5: Yeah. Peyton, you said elite?
4: Yes. I think I always felt Sean Payton has a little bit underachieved relative to like the talent he's had on his teams and quarterbacks he's had. Like there's just been a little bit of underachieving, especially in the postseason in New Orleans. Obviously, he won the one Super Bowl, as we know, but he's never been another one. I don't think he's played in one NFC Championship game outside of that one, the Rams Saints game, right? Was that the one that was that NFC Championship game or division game?
5: I don't think so. I don't think that was the championship game.
4: Like, I don't think he's played an NFC Championship.
5: He lost. Remember the bad loss.
4: A few years back. I think that
5: against Minnesota. Remember when Minnesota beat them?
4: Yeah, I think that
5: he's not Andy Reid's tier.
4: I don't think he is either.
5: Or McVay.
4: I don't think he is either.
5: Campbell.
4: I think a lot of people would disagree with you on that.
5: Yeah, well, I mean, he's been doing it for 18 years, so, you know, he's going to have a lot of support. He's done, you know, like, he knows what he's doing. I don't think he's in Andy Reid's tier. I don't think he's McVay, Shanahan. Do you go, oh, my God, he's on the other side of the ball?
4: No.
5: Like those other guys, they go, eh. I'll tell you what, Ben Johnson, it's 1 year, but he's arcing that way.
4: Oh, yeah.
5: Like, I go, oh, I wonder what he's got in store. Like, I think Pat Johnson is sharp. Campbell.
4: You know, big year for Dan Campbell. Has not been the same coach without Ben Johnson. So, really curious offensively what's in store for him to this year. I think it's tier two because I think the thing Dan Campbell has done so well, and this is something that we maybe don't talk about as much, but I think it's important. He has done an incredible job of breaking like the curse of losing in Detroit.
5: Yes.
4: And I remember when I was there briefly in training camp my last year. I came from the Giants, and we were not good in New York. They were 6-10 two straight years. Tom Coughlin's last 2 years. But, you know, you walk in the front door of the Giants facility, there's four Super Bowls, Super Bowl trophies right there, right? Like, there's a vibe of winning in the building. And I went to Detroit, and I was like, this is depressing, bro. Like, there's no vibe of winning here. We got booed after our first drive of the preseason for going 3-and-out. I was in awe. I was like, what in the preseason getting booed after like the year before they weren't bad. He broke that. Do you know how hard it is to break that voodoo of losing? So yeah. I think he's a tier two guy right now. But this is a big year for the Lions because Goff's getting a year older and you lost Montgomery, who's the 1-2 back, but Gibbs is the best in the NFL. Your offensive line's going through a little bit of a shuffle. Can you stay healthy on defense? And is that window still open for them?
5: Yeah, I think it helps. He got an OC. He's going to call the plays. I'm interested. I still like him. As much as I love the Bears, I do think they have an easier schedule. I like Detroit. I think Detroit will be a playoff team. Matt, we talked with Fleur. D'Amico.
4: Tier two.
5: Yeah, I agree.
4: I think it's definitely a tier one. Tier one defensive coach.
5: Yeah, yeah, yeah. And by the way, these guys run through a wall. I mean, like, you know.
4: Yes, the guys love like that.
5: They love him. He's a great dude. I love D'Amico. And listen, if they could just get CJ going, man, they're going to be great. They're going to be great. Yeah. Steichen. Shane Steichen.
4: Three.
5: Interesting, right? Because he did well with Daniel Jones last year. Before he got hurt,
4: I thought it was a lot of smoke and mirrors from the offense.
5: Yeah.
4: But, yeah, fine.
5: Okay. Let's take a quick TO, come right back, and finish it. It's a fun little exercise. Got to talk football, man. This is it. We're entering our year, our time of the year.
4: We'll have padded practices by next week.
5: Yeah, yeah. Jeff Schwartz, Anthony Gargano, with the fellas right here on Fox Sports Radio.
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1: Tucker hits it hard in the air to deep right field. Going back, bench, he will turn. It's gone! Oh, how much did Kyle Tucker need a swing like that? His eighth home run of the year, a two-run shot.
0: Where it was, eight home runs, all that money. Kyle Tucker has been a disaster. But he connects, that's courtesy of AM570, LA Sports, Dodgers Radio Network. That's right. Yeah, he's been awful. Just he did need that, man. They're just awful, man. He's had a rotten season, that's for sure. All right, let me get back to your coaches, okay? And get back to your just to finish it off. So Liam Cohen after 1 year,
2: three.
0: All right, I like it. We have Andy at number one in the top tier. I'm a Kubiak fan, so I have high hopes for Clint.
2: Yeah, first year unknown. We don't know,
0: right? But I'm a fan of the Kubiak family.
2: Sure,
0: I think they know what they're doing. He was a good assistant coach. Good coordinator. Jim Harbaugh, you got him elite.
2: Jim Harbaugh, yes.
0: McVay, yes. We'll see about Halfley. KOC.
2: Two?
0: Yeah. Where'd you wind up putting Vrabel?
2: Probably two.
0: After 1 year, I like Kellen Moore a ton, dude. I think the Saints are going to be good.
2: I think three is where he should be right now.
0: Don't you think the arrow is pointing up for Kellen Moore?
2: Yes.
0: John Harbaugh. Where do you have John Harbaugh?
2: I think two, but I think we'll see how he does in New York. I think two is fair.
0: How about that? Well, after 1 year, Aaron Glenn.
2: Five.
0: How about Mike McCarthy? Long time. He and Harbaugh both, I think, 18 years.
2: I think three or four. I mean, I don't know if he still got it, but I think three is probably good for now. Could be four pretty soon.
0: Wow, so you have him sliding.
2: Yeah.
0: We love Shanahan. McDonald, second year. You got him tier two. Where do you put Bowles?
2: I mean, would he be hired over any of the guys we talked about in tier one or tier two?
0: No.
2: So I think he's tier three then.
0: Okay, fair. Robert Saleh.
2: I mean, he's probably tier four for now. I think that he could easily be in tier three pretty soon.
0: Agreed. I think you started him in four, and let's see what happens. The arrow should be up, but we'll see. Dan Quinn.
2: Three. Probably feels good.
0: And then last one on the list, Nick Sirianni.
2: I mean, I think... here's my thing about Sirianni, right? If he were on the open market, would anyone hire him to be their head coach?
0: Well, I mean, somebody would. I mean, the guy's record is ridiculous, right? He's won a Super Bowl.
2: If you're next year, if you are the Jets, okay, and you have the first pick in the draft,
0: right?
2: You have a brand new coach, and Nick Sirianni is available. Are you hiring Nick Sirianni?
0: Me or the Jets?
2: You.
0: Me, no. The Jets, yes.
2: Probably. I think you have to give Sirianni credit for winning Super Bowls and being there, right? Like, he definitely deserves credit for that. I think he's a tier three coach.
0: He's just not my cup of tea. Like, when I hire a coach, I want a coach that can really handle one side of the ball, preferably offense.
2: Correct. He didn't do that. He's a CEO coach.
0: Correct. And here's the problem, right?
2: Like, look at the CEO part.
0: right. Like, the problem is, I got to cycle through OCs constantly. Like, if if the Eagles' offense blows up and it's great offense.
2: Yeah, you get 2 years of Mannion at the most. Yeah.
0: Right. It's hard to have, like, at one point, and I guess I thought that he was a guy that could step in and take over the play calling duties. He started off the play calling. He gave it to Steichen in his first year, like a couple weeks into it, and that was it. But he never took it back. Like, at some point, dude, you got to take it back. You got to take control of the thing.
2: Yeah, I mean, when you have a non-offensive coach, every 2 years you have a new OC. Like, I was asked about this with Oregon, have a new OC again. I'm like, well, Dan Lanning's a defensive coach. If you have a good OC, they're gone every 2 years. That's life as having a defensive coach. It's why owners prefer hiring offensive coaches, because you don't have to worry about that.
0: Right. That's it. I mean, you'd hate to be in that shopping aisle over and over and over again. It does. It takes a lot out of you.
2: College football seems to work, work for Saban, work for Smart.
0: We're up against it, brother. We miss you guys. We love you. Have a great week. Fellas are out. We are.
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0: Coach Steven Jackson and the DMV Trilogy face off against two-time MVP Michael Beasley and the defending champion Miami 305 in a must-win game for both teams. Then the battle for Texas as Greg Monroe, Coach Nancy Lieberman, and the Dallas Power take on Jonathan Simmons and the Houston Righands. The game played the way you love. 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
10: 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That's VSINLIVE. Glad to be with you here today. Plenty of ground to cover on today's program. Going to talk about the NFC South and the NFC West as we continue with our NFL team previews by division. Of course, the preseason coming up very quickly here. You know, we got the preseason coming up, the Hall of Fame game coming up on August 6th. We've got, you know, all the training camp news and notes and happenings and all those kinds of things. So a lot of stuff coming up in the NFL. So good to finish up with our division previews here. And just as an aside, I will be doing some college football previews over the next several weeks on the show, going conference by conference. A lot of ground to cover with those as well. Our college football betting guide comes out Monday, August 3rd over at vsin.com. But I will talk about some conferences next week, including a couple of the ones that I wrote up for that upcoming college football betting guide. So going to be very happy to have that

one out. Obviously, college football, a lot of player movement, a lot of personnel changes from a coaching standpoint, stuff like that. So we'll get into some of that here on the show, but obviously in much deeper detail in that college football betting guide that comes out August 3rd over at vsin.com. But along with talking about the NFC South, the NFC West, we'll talk about the Guardians and the Reds as we're a little over a week away from the MLB trade deadline. A week from Monday, August 3rd is going to be the trade deadline in Major League Baseball. So we'll talk a little bit about that, talk about where the two teams stand as they continue playing. You know, the I guess we can't really call it the dog days of summer since the All-Star break was just last week or 2 weeks ago, whenever that was. But you know, still the season goes on and it's a very interesting time of the year from a betting standpoint. So we'll talk about that probably coming up here in the next segment. But for right now, let's talk about LeBron James, the decision part 12 or whatever we're on now, finally making his choice. And he goes to the Philadelphia 76ers, maybe a bit of a surprise. I don't want to say they were necessarily a dark horse team, but if you look at the prediction markets, about a 9% chance that LeBron would go to Philadelphia. So, you know, Cleveland and Miami were among the two leaders. You had Golden State making a little bit of a move at times as well. Not a whole lot of people looking at the 76ers or investing in the 76ers out there in the prediction markets, but that is where LeBron will play, at least for this season. 2-year deal, just $8 million with a player option. So, I think a lot of us kind of thought that maybe this upcoming season would be it for LeBron. He kind of said the same thing himself. But it looks like now he is committed with this core here in Philadelphia. Not going to the Heat. You know, we'll see what Miami ends up doing here the rest of the offseason as a result, if there's anything that they can do. Not going to Cleveland. Cleveland could have used an impact player like him, but, you know, we'll see now what they decide to do since the LeBron thing is off the table. Maybe you see, you know, Jared Allen trade or an Evan Mobley trade, something like that, to kind of reimagine and maybe reinvigorate that roster a little bit. Golden State, another loser in this whole thing where Steph Curry getting older. You know, you had the Draymond Green situation where he opted out of his contract and seemingly trying to free up a little bit of money, a little bit of space for LeBron. That ends up not being the case. But let's talk about the 76ers here. They went from 20-1 down to 9-1 to win the NBA title at DraftKings as a result of this news. And this was a twofold move, right? So I talked about this in the past. I talked about this, you know, actually with the LeBron saga in mind, of sportsbooks move their lines for two reasons. One is because betting action comes in, right? So then you just kind of have to. You want to make your adjustments, not get overexposed on one team. But then the other thing is they will move on air. So they'll move on news, stuff like that. This is a twofold line move, right? They were probably protecting against this anyway with the Sixers at 20-1. I mean, again, this is a Sixers team that last season, you know, they were just 45-37. They were seventh in the Eastern Conference, did wind up upsetting Boston in the first round of the playoffs, but then got swept by the Knicks in the Eastern Conference semifinals. So a team that, you know, has talent, of course, Jaylen Brown now in the mix as well. But this is a team that I think the sportsbooks were largely just protecting against having them at 20-1. Obviously, a lot of betting centralized on the East Coast in Pennsylvania, in New York, in New Jersey, stuff like that. So not really a big surprise that the Sixers were probably a little bit lower than they should have been at 20-1. But then we see this big move down to 9-1 where it's, like I said, this is twofold, right? Obviously, you get the big news, but also a lot of people came in betting on the Knicks, or excuse me, on the 76ers, right when this news dropped. And of course, the Knicks now 9-1 as their price had to be adjusted a little bit with LeBron going to, you know, now what appears to be the chief competitor for the Knicks. The Celtics are still in the mix, 13-1, Cavs 25-1. They were up around 30, came down to about 20 when it seemed like they might get LeBron, and then now hovering in between there at 25-1. Raptors 25-1 as well, same price for the Pistons. The Heat now 30-1, coming up short in this LeBron James chase. So what does this mean for the 76ers here? Well, this is a very good team, right? I mean, LeBron is not the player that he was. I mean, last season, 20.9 points per game, fewest he's scored in a season since his rookie year when he was 19 years old, back in the 03-04 campaign. You know, a guy who didn't really show a whole lot on the defensive side of the floor, shot under 32% from three, his worst season from beyond the arc since the 2007-2008 season, 31.5%. He was at 31.7% last season. So
I think that you can see why he wound up picking going to the 76ers, right? I mean, he gets to play with Joel Embiid, at least for as long as Embiid's healthy. Tyrese Maxey's very good. VJ Edgecombe is, you know, really coming into his own as well. Plus, you've got Jaylen Brown. Now, there's only one basketball, right? And these are a lot of high usage players, and LeBron is a high usage player, even though last season his usage rate did go down, one of the lowest usage rates that he's had throughout the course of his career. Again, not that that's a big surprise by any means. 27.2% usage rate actually was the lowest of his career. But again, at his age with Luka Doncic, you know, just a situation where it seems like he kind of played off the ball a little bit more. Certainly didn't do a whole lot on the defensive end either. But going to the 76ers here is a pretty good fit because now he can kind of be a little bit of a spot up shooter if he wants to. The starting five, you know, there's nobody playing his position. Maybe he'll play down in the block a little bit more. We'll have to wait and see. But he doesn't have to be the guy here. You know, he gets to be one of the guys. And at this stage of his career, I think that makes a lot of sense. And I think this was a very calculated decision by a guy who's a very, very smart, high IQ basketball mind. You know, this is a guy who wants to get another title. Can't fault him for that. And in his mind, this feels like the place where he can go and get it because of that supporting cast. You know, if he goes to Golden State, it's Steph Curry and, you know, then what, right? I mean, you know, you still have some injury situations there with Golden State to worry about. If he goes down to Miami, yeah, Miami's a solid team, but he kind of has to shoulder a little bit more of the load there. He doesn't have to do that so much here in Philadelphia. So I think that this makes a lot of sense here because he wants to win another title. And I don't think that that would have happened in Cleveland, not to mention it would have been, you know, all of the retirement tour stuff and all that, and his career kind of coming full circle and everything. I think he wanted to go to a place where he could win the title outside of the Western Conference, right? Because, I mean, he saw firsthand the Thunder swept the Lakers. The Thunder and the Spurs look like they're on a crash course for the next several years in the Western Conference. So I think he wanted to get out of the West, go back to the East. That definitely makes sense. And to go to Philadelphia, a place where, you know, again, he has the supporting cast. I think this makes a ton of sense. Not to mention, I mean, it's a 2-year, $8 million deal, right? I mean, that's not a lot of money. And it's not to say that LeBron needs money. Obviously, he doesn't. But it's to say that, you know, he felt like this was the fit, was the place to go out there and try to get that title. So we'll see if that ends up being the case here. And we'll see what happens, you know, as kind of a snowball effect with everything else. You know, the Heat need to add somebody next to Giannis. The Cavs, you know, do they decide to make a bigger commitment to James Harden? I don't know if that's the right course of action, but that may be what they end up having to do now. But again, I think you look at the dynamics here of the Eastern Conference, and this is a really smart, savvy move by LeBron. And, you know, again, the 76ers go from 20-1 to 9-1. They go down to, I believe it's plus 350 to win the Eastern Conference. Still the second choice behind the Knicks, though, who, of course, you know, won the NBA title, are the reigning Eastern Conference champions. I think that probably shifts by the time we get to the start of the season, where I think the 76ers do end up going off as the Eastern Conference favorite. I would anticipate that we continue to see movement down on their futures price. I don't think 9-1 is where this thing's going to stop. I think they'll probably be in the 7-1, 6-1 range by the time we get to opening night, something like that. So long as they're healthy, you know, and I think that's going to be the big thing here for a lot of people investing in the NBA futures market, because again, LeBron is in his 40s now. You know, he's probably not going to be a 35-minute, you know, per game kind of guy. I mean, last year he played about 33 minutes per game. So, you know, we'll see if he's going to be able to keep up that kind of pace. Doesn't have to with this 76ers team. So, you know, he could be a guy playing about, you know, 28, 30 minutes a night, something like that. That means Joel Embiid's going to have to stay healthy. And that's always going to be the concern here because LeBron is great. And so is the supporting cast. But as we know, this 76ers team, much, much, much better with Joel Embiid in the lineup. So I think people are maybe a little bit concerned about that. And that's why we're kind of seeing maybe some reluctance, some hesitancy to go out there and bet on this Philadelphia team to win the NBA title. But I think that that will kind of go by the wayside here. I think people will want to be along for the ride when all is said and done. And they're going to go out there and they're going to take their shots on the 76ers and just kind of let that bet go for the course of the season and see if it ends up being one that does get to the window.
But I think right now, you know, people kind of want to keep their bankrolls a little bit more liquid with some of their football plays, some football futures, obviously Major League Baseball on a daily basis. Not really eager to tie up money on the NBA just yet, where the season doesn't start until late October, mid to late October. But I do think as we get closer to the start of the season, that's where we'll see another wave of money come in on the 76ers to win the title once again, down from 20-1 to 9-1. We'll talk Guardians and Reds after this break on the VSiN Saturday Betting Hour.

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4: 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Talked in the first segment about LeBron James going to the Philadelphia 76ers. If you head over to VSiN.com, you can see Zachary Cohen's thoughts on that. He's kind of our senior NBA writer. My senior editor actually does a great job covering the association as well as other sports, including tennis, writes up baseball props on a daily basis. But he's got his thoughts about LeBron going to the Sixers and the odds impact and all of that. Not to mention a new edition of the Hardwood Handicappers podcast, which Zach does on a daily basis over the course of the season, but we'll do, you know, kind of some one-off episodes here over the off season when there is big news, and certainly LeBron going to Philadelphia, a big piece of news. 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All right, so as I mentioned at the top of the show here, we are about 9 days away from the Major League Baseball trade deadline, a week from Monday here. Going to be a lot of moving parts. Going to be very interesting to see how things kind of play out here. Because when you look at the league as a whole, not just the American League, but the league as a whole, you got a lot of teams in this wild card mix. And the expanded playoffs, you know, you got the best of three wild card round. You got six teams from each league. There are a lot of teams in striking distance. And there are going to be a lot of teams that, you know, kind of feel like, with the potential looming for a lockout next season, and I think it's pretty strong potential at that, especially because, you know, neither side really talking now after they exchanged their first proposals, and MLBPA saying we will absolutely not agree to a salary cap under any circumstances, and the owner is going, well, you know, we need a salary cap. So we'll see how that whole thing plays out, but it's probably not going to play out well. I think it's going to be pretty fascinating to see here what happens at the trade deadline, because the thought process for a lot of these teams is going to be, okay, if we don't have a 2027 season, or we play an abbreviated 2027 season where over the course of 162 games, what's supposed to happen generally happens, right? Over, you know, the 60-game COVID season, things were very weird. You had teams make the playoffs with under 500 records, stuff like that. I don't know how many games we get next year, if we get any, but a abridged season really kind of increases the variance. So I think if you're a team in a position to go for it right now, I think you're going to try to go for it. And that's why we've seen, you know, a lot of talk about the Yankees aggressively going after Mason Miller, the Padres closer. We've seen a lot of talk about the Dodgers are going to be all in on Tarek Skubal. They certainly have the prospects and the talent to be able to do that. I think the teams that, you know, have the best chance at winning are going to be aggressive. And the problem for a team like Cleveland is that, you know, while they should go for it, and this team has plenty of holes, plenty of needs, they need another bullpen arm because Hunter Gaddis is very dicey right now. They need probably another starting pitcher just to be safe. They certainly need additional offensive help. There's no question about that. They definitely need to get probably a right-handed bat, preferably one that can play first base, because Kyle Manzardo and Rhys Hoskins not working out. They're very fortunate right now that Stephen Kwan's BABIP is coming back up, and, you know, he's drawing walks and all of that, because, you know, they really didn't have a table setter, you know, up until Kwan kind of got things going here. They could use another outfielder. There's a lot of needs for this team, but they covet their prospects very closely. And I don't know that they're going to go out there and make a really significant impact deal for two reasons. One, they always want to get guys with contract control. They want to get a guy who's signed for the next season, if not longer, right? Well, that matters a lot less if we don't play a season next year, you know? So we'll see how that whole thing plays out. But also, you know, if there is no season next year, right, everybody's a year older. So the thought, the prevailing thought, I think, would be, okay, whoever we get, you know, because these rental guys, you know, they're all on the plus side of 30, stuff like that. Whoever we get, you know, maybe somebody who is signed for next year, another year closer to the aging curve, or another year where the aging curve may end up starting. And I think the Guardians are very cognizant of those types of things. So I don't really expect a significant deal to be made. I think they'll make, you know, some plays at the margins. They'll look for some more platoon options and stuff like that. Maybe a reunion with Lane Thomas from Kansas City. You know, I don't know that a team like the Astros is going to be ready to sell, although, you know, a manager and a GM, both in the last year of their deals, they're going to be kind of looking to reshuffle the deck, I think, a little bit here. So maybe an Isaac Paredes is somebody who, you know, kind of makes sense for Cleveland. I don't think you're going to see a big impact type of deal here, though. I think they're going to hope that they can kind of sustain, right? Hope that the White Sox kind of fall off the pace a little bit. Maybe, you know, their pitching kind of falls apart with a lot of guys who have never really been, you know, through the grind of a full season, never been through the grind of a playoff chase. At least Cleveland has guys in their starting rotation who have done that. And I think the Chicago offense, a lot of young guys as well, that could kind of, you know, wind down a little bit as we get into late August and on into September. So I think that's probably the thought process from the front office in Cleveland is we'll do what we can do without giving up anything of great consequence. And we'll hope that Chicago doesn't do something super impactful and kind of falls off the pace a little bit. I think this is going to be a very boring trade deadline for the Guardians. I think it will be a very robust trade deadline for the league as a whole, but I don't really see the Guardians doing a whole lot here heading into the weekend, a game and a half behind Chicago. Certainly, you know, nobody taking the bull by the horns in the West, with the Rangers coming into the weekend at 500, 51-51 leading the division. Mariners a half game behind that. Boston, obviously just a massive run out of them to get back into the playoff picture. The Rays and Yankees, you know, they're both going to make the playoffs here, barring some sort of complete collapse, complete disaster. But the Guardians can kind of back their way into a wild card spot in all likelihood. And the thought process from this front office has always been, well, we'll get in and we'll see what happens. And then they get in and they get pummeled by a team who spends a lot more money than they do and is simply better than they are. So I don't like it. I would prefer to be more aggressive, to strike while the iron is hot. I mean, Jose Ramirez is not going to be a top 10 player in baseball for a whole lot longer, I don't think. You know, he's a guy, not really the kind of build you look for in terms of a guy who can sustain production throughout his 30s. They really need to try to capitalize on this while he's still, you know, a core player for this team. And I know that he's signed for a long time, and maybe Chase DeLauder and Travis Pezzana become, you know, those kinds of core players going forward. But I think they should be more aggressive. I just don't expect them to be. So that's going to be a little bit of a difficult thing here. Now, I will say, it does seem as though Cincinnati's a pretty good trade partner with Cleveland. Spencer Steer being the number one option here. Steer is a guy, has a multi-position ability, can play the outfield, can play a couple of different infield positions, a guy that, you know, has hit lefties well throughout the course of his career. And I do think that, you know, we're going to see the Reds open for business. I mean, Eugenio Suarez is probably going to get moved. I would say he's definitely going to get moved here. Does have a mutual option for 27, but for all intents and purposes, a rental player. I would fully expect him to go. You know, maybe they decide to move away from Cabrian Hayes because great fielder just doesn't have a good bat. I think another guy who makes a ton of sense for Cleveland here is Nathaniel Lowe. So we'll see if that ends up being a player that, you know, that the Guardians are able to go out there and try to get. You know, he has a left-handed bat, but at the same time, a guy who's, you know, walks at a double-digit rate, works a lot of counts, a guy who's got some power. He's hit 12 home runs this season, slugging percentage, second best in his career at .474. I think that's a type of move that can make some sense for Cleveland. Maybe they get, you know, both guys. They get Steer and, you know, somebody else off of this Reds team. I think that would make a lot of sense. Not really a whole lot of pitching help coming from the Reds, but I think you could see a deal where maybe they get a couple of position players off of Cincinnati who, again, for the Reds, I mean, just a very disappointing season again. I've talked about this multiple times on the show here. this is just not a core capable of taking you anywhere. You know, I mean, nice that they locked up Chase Burns. That's fantastic. And, you know, have Hunter Green as well. But a team that's, you know, one of the worst in the National League in run differential, got off to that hot start, won a bunch of one-run games and weren't able to sustain that pace. Everybody in the Central Division is improving, except for them. You know, obviously the Pirates having a great season here. The Brewers, fantastic again, up their second best record in the National League. You got the Cubs who are having a fine season despite being several games back in the standings. It's not going to work for the Reds. So this is a really good time where you're going to have a lot of teams looking to buy and not a lot of teams looking to sell. I guess a very good time for them to try to capitalize here on the market. And I think that, you know, Cleveland may be a player in that market for some of the players that the Reds do have. Guardians down in Tampa here this weekend. The Reds, they've, you know, again, I'm kind of surprised they came back playing the way that they did, especially with this West Coast trip. The Reds taking on the Cardinals in St. Louis here this weekend. So we'll see how those two series play out and if we get some more trade rumors out of both of those teams. We'll talk NFC South after this break on the VSiN Saturday Betting Hour.
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3: Coach Steven Jackson and the DMV Trilogy face off against two-time MVP Michael Beasley and the defending champion Miami 305 in a must-win game for both teams. Then the battle for Texas as Greg Monroe, Coach Nancy Lieberman, and the Dallas Power take on Jonathan Simmons and the Houston Righands. 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
9: 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Head on over there. 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Good read, good way to get prepared for the upcoming season. As I mentioned at the top of the show here, the preseason, not that far away, August 6th, the Hall of Fame game, and then everybody else kind of plays the next week. So looking forward to the start of the preseason. We'll be able to talk about some preseason betting tips coming up here on the show next week. And as I mentioned, going to be talking some conference previews in college football, as well as our college football betting guide coming out Monday, August 3rd. The only way to get that, to become a VSiN Pro subscriber, so head to VSiN.com/subscribe and check out our subscription options and see if one works for you. All right, let's talk about the NFC South here, which I think probably the most interesting division in the NFL for this season, just because anything could happen and it wouldn't surprise me whatsoever. You know what I mean? I think you look at the AFC East and it's really Buffalo's division to lose, as we know. The Patriots, of course, winning it last year, and that could happen again. But, you know, the Dolphins are not going to be a factor. The Jets are not going to be a factor. In the AFC North, the Browns probably not going to be a factor. Maybe the Steelers not a factor either. We'll see if the Bengals can keep Joe Burrow healthy. The AFC South is maybe wide open, but Jacksonville, you know, looked so good last season. It's probably between Jacksonville and Houston, you know, once again. AFC West, that one's pretty wide open. That one's definitely kind of on par with the NFC South, but the difference is the Raiders are not going to be in that mix. Whereas I think you look at the NFC South and all of these teams could be in the mix. And in fact, if you look, we had 23 people polled in our expert selections for division winners, 7 on the Saints, 6 on the Buccaneers, 6 on the Falcons, and 4 on the Panthers. So pretty wide distribution there of not only thoughts from our VSiN people, but also of potential outcomes here in this division. You'll get Steve Mackinnon's power ratings, and Steve does a great job with a lot of numbers and data for us over at VSiN.com. Tampa Bay, the number one team in this division for him. His power rating is 23 on them. New Orleans, 22.5. Carolina, 22. Atlanta, 21.5. So essentially, if you put these teams on a neutral field, Tampa Bay is favored over all of them, but only by a half point over the Saints, a point over the Panthers, and 1.5 over the Falcons. So this is a very, very tight division, to say the least. And, you know, it doesn't really take much for the pendulum to swing one way or the other, given that the Panthers won this division last year at 8-9 by virtue of tiebreakers over the Buccaneers and the Falcons. And the Saints, who were 6-11, they won 4 of their last 5 games and actually had a big yardage edge in week 18, but lost their game against the Falcons. They outgained them by 132 yards, lost that game 19-17. So the Saints could have been on a 5-game heater at the end of the season, which maybe would have changed the narrative a little bit here. But again, 7 of our 23 people, the most in this South Division, taking the Saints. As we look at the betting odds in this division here, I guess we'll look at the Super Bowl odds first. You've got long shots across the board. Saints at 90-1, Panthers at 90-1, Falcons 130-1, and then Tampa Bay 50-1. So Tampa Bay, the short shot here in this division, but at 50-1, a big gap between them and Jacksonville at 30-1, a lot of teams 25-1 or lower. So you got a big gap to the Buccaneers, the Steelers as well at 50-1, same thing with the Vikings. So a big gap there, which I think is pretty telling, right? I mean, somebody has to win this division. Somebody will get a home playoff game out of this division, but that doesn't necessarily mean that any of these teams will have a chance to win, you know, once we get deeper into January and certainly probably not into February. But let's go through these teams here. We'll go in alphabetical order and look at the Atlanta Falcons first. Falcons, of course, hiring Kevin Stefanski. So we'll see, right? I mean, I think Kevin Stefanski got a really, really raw deal, to say the least, with what happened in Cleveland. He had Deshaun Watson forced upon him by Jimmy Haslam. You know, didn't really say much, didn't complain much in front of the media, anything like that. Wasn't, you know, he kind of went to the Cleveland Indians / Guardians school of PR, where you just don't really say anything. You say a lot of words where none of it really means anything. You know, I can't really blame him for that, right? I mean, it was a very, very tough situation that he was in pretty much every single season, dysfunction across the board in Berea. And yet, Coach of the Year twice, 2020 and 2023, 22-11 over those two seasons, but also 23-45 in the other 4 seasons. I think that, to be honest with you, I think he was pretty happy to get out of Cleveland. Just, you know, never really having the right guy at the quarterback position, a situation where, you know, it seemed like every single week was just kind of a struggle for one reason or another. A lot of it probably behind the scenes. Shouldn't be dealing with nearly as much of that here down in Atlanta with a pretty good owner and Arthur Blank. Falcons plus 425 to win this division here. And look, I mean, the biggest question is who's going to start at quarterback, right? Will it be Tua Tagovailoa or will it be Michael Penix Jr.? And I think either guy could be a pretty good option here. You know, I mean, Penix was kind of an average type of guy. Tua below average, but the Dolphins were kind of a mess throughout the course of the season. Now, obviously, the big thing for Tua here is the injury concerns, right? I mean, one more concussion could certainly end his career. Any concussion could end anybody's career, but Tua definitely has a history here of concussions. He's a guy who gets hit a lot, smaller guy, hangs in the pocket, stuff like that. So that's a bit of a concern here, and you know, we'll see if Penix is able to develop under Stefanski and Tommy Rees, who's the offensive coordinator. But this is a team that, you know, look, I mean, I think that it's pretty interesting to see that, you know, Stefanski kind of kept around the DC, kind of kept everything status quo on the defensive side with Jeff Ulbrich. I like that. I think this defense was moving in the right direction. I think they need an offensive spark, and maybe Stefanski and or Tua, the guy who can maybe do that for them. And I'll say this, there are worse bets out there. And this price coming from DraftKings here. There are worse bets out there, I think, than looking out into the awards markets, looking at MVP, and taking Tua to win the MVP. Now, Tua's out there at 300-1, obviously a big-time long shot, but this is a guy who put up some numbers in Miami when he was healthy. You know, a guy who was kind of in that MVP discussion a couple of seasons ago. So it's possible here, right? I mean, playing indoors, you know, not really playing in bad weather in this division at all. Doesn't have to go up to Buffalo or New England in the winter, anything like that. I don't think that's a bad bet at all whatsoever. So the Falcons are actually the team that I like to win this division. I was one of the four on Atlanta who took them as a division champion here in our NFL betting guide. We'll see if that's the case, but I do think this Atlanta team has more ceiling and more upside than what the betting market is giving them credit for right now. Carolina Panthers, their preseason off to a very difficult start. Linebacker Nick Skorton tears his ACL on the first day of camp. So they'll be without their top linebacker for the entirety of the season here. Of course, winning the division last year, as mentioned, Dave Canales, we'll see. We'll see what happens here. Canales, 2-15, the team was before his first season, went 5-12, improved by 3 games to 8-9. The defense got a lot better. That was a big deal. The defense gave up 150 fewer points year over year. That's why they were able to get to the postseason with a pretty pedestrian offense. And we'll see if Bryce Young can take a step forward here. You know, he had more than 20 touchdown passes for the first time, only 27 sacks, over 3,000 passing yards. Tet McMillan was a big part of that, the offensive rookie of the year. Now that those two have a rapport together, you know, maybe we'll see if Bryce Young can kind of take the next step here with this Panthers team. And if he does, the plus 310 price on them to win the South could be pretty interesting. Now, I'm not necessarily a big believer here in the Panthers, and Skorton's injury definitely hurts quite a bit. I don't think that they've got a great pass rush. They were, you know, still 23rd in EPA per play on defense. They didn't force a lot of takeaways. They didn't get after the quarterback. And I don't know that that's going to change here for this season. And, you know, I just don't know that Bryce Young can be a whole lot better than he was. And if he's what he was last season, I don't think that wins what I think is an improved division. So the Panthers are a team I'm low on here. Their season win total 7.5. I think the under is the play to look at there with them. The New Orleans Saints, of course, year two for Kellen Moore, and things got going in the second half of the season for the Saints here. They lost 8 of 9 and 10 of 12 to start the season, but then ended on a high note. As I mentioned earlier, Tyler Shuck, 5-4, second in offensive rookie of the year voting. Maybe he's the guy, right? Maybe they finally found somebody there. I don't know. You know, certainly he outplayed Spencer Rattler. There's no doubt about that. Rattler just 1-13 as a starter in his NFL career. So that's the big thing here for this team, right? If Tyler Shuck can be an average or better starting quarterback, and again, obviously working with Kellen Moore, you know, should really help him there. They picked up Jordan Tyson. They got Travis Etienne. They improved on the offensive line. They did some pretty good things here this offseason. And Brandon Staley, fantastic hire as the defensive coordinator. That's a unit that I think should be better here for this upcoming season. But it all comes down to the quarterback. Is Tyler Shuck an NFL-level quarterback? And if so, can he be an average or better quarterback? If he can, the Saints, who are getting a lot of love here to win this division, plus 265, have a real legitimate shot to do that. We'll talk Buccaneers and NFC West after this break on the VSiN Saturday Betting Hour.
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1: 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So head over there, see if you want to become a subscriber. I think we do a lot of really good work over there, including our upcoming college football betting guide on Monday, August 3rd. But I guess I'm saving the best for last here with the Buccaneers, who are the favorites to win the NFC South, plus 164, the number at DraftKings. Obviously had a chance to do so last season, but came up short, lost out on the tiebreakers. Fifth season here for Todd Bowles. And once again, another new offensive coordinator for Baker Mayfield. I believe it's his ninth over the course of his career here. 2018, eight seasons in the NFL, ninth offensive coordinator. And now he's got Zach Robinson, who was the OC of the Falcons last season. Look, a couple of things about this team. One thing is, you know, I don't think that they're really evolving very much. I think Todd Bowles is kind of a boring, vanilla sort of guy, you know, defensively average to below average on an annual basis. Offensively, a lot of it depends definitely on Baker Mayfield's health. But, you know, last year they didn't have Mike Evans for a while. And now Mike Evans, of course, with the 49ers, which we'll talk about here in a minute when we talk about the NFC West. But this is just, you know, a team that kind of underwhelms me. You know, I think they're a very soft, very tepid favorite in this division. I do like that they got Reuben Bain. I do like that they got Al-Quadin Muhammad as well. They didn't get after the quarterback at all last season. One of seven defenses with a pressure percentage under 20%. They've got to create some more negative plays, because if you have to win games all the time, you know, 30 to 27, stuff like that, it's very difficult to do. Now, I realize everyone's going to bend but don't break defensive style nowadays in the NFL. And these offenses, you know, generally pretty efficient. But I think it's very hard to try to win games in that fashion. So I think that the Buccaneers need to evolve. You know, you look at some of the other teams around the league, they're hiring young offensive coordinators, young defensive coordinators, stuff like that. Bowles is 36-36 as the head coach. Very mediocre. I just don't know that they really have the capacity to take a big step up here for this season with the coaching staff that they do have. Now, I will say Zach Robinson's interesting, and I thought we'd see Michael Penix run a little bit more last year in Atlanta. We didn't. Robinson was a dual-threat quarterback at Oklahoma State when he played in college. I know you don't want Baker Mayfield running around and getting hit. He absorbs enough hits as it is. But I do think maybe that could be a situation here in Tampa where we do see Baker Mayfield run a little bit more. Also, Bijan Robinson had 103 targets last year. I fully expect Bucky Irving to be a big part of the passing game. So you think about that from maybe a fantasy football standpoint, something like that. I would expect him, if you're in a PPR league, Bucky Irving's probably going to get a lot of looks here with this Zach Robinson offense. The NFC West. So obviously you got Myles Garrett now with the Rams. 20 of our 23 people polled took the Rams to win the NFC West. Two on Seattle, one on San Francisco, and obviously none on the Arizona Cardinals, who are going to be in the running this season for the worst record. That is a betting market that you can fire into if you want to for the worst record. It very well could be this Cardinals team. I mean, they may not win any of their games in division. That would not shock me at all whatsoever. And they are just an outrageous price to win this division, 100-1. You almost never see division prices of 100-1. And when you look at the rest of the league, right? Dolphins are 40-1. They're the long shot coming out of the East. Browns 21-1. Titans 8-1. Raiders 20-1. Giants 6-1. The Vikings about plus 510, 5-1. Falcons plus 425. The Cardinals are 100-1 as the longest shot in their division. So you can see just how low the expectations are for this Cardinals team. They hire Mike LaFleur, former Packers offensive coordinator, now the head coach in Arizona. Worked under Kyle Shanahan, you know, worked under Sean McVay, was the Rams offensive coordinator last season, excuse me. Got him confused with Matt LaFleur up there in Green Bay. The depth chart's a mess for this team all over the place, particularly at the quarterback position. Kyler Murray now in Minnesota. Jacoby Brissett going to be your stopgap guy. Carson Beck hanging around there. Gardner Minshew as well. We'll see. You know, it seemed like the Cardinals wanted to take Ty Simpson. The Rams ultimately ended up doing that, which is kind of interesting given that LaFleur was McVay's offensive coordinator last year. But I don't know that he's necessarily a high enough upside guy for a team that's probably going to pick first or second in the upcoming NFL draft. So I guess we'll kind of have to wait and see here. I mean, obviously they did get Jeremiah Love. That's a pretty big thing for them, but a terrible defensive team last year. They're going to be a punching bag. I mean, you look at Steve Mackinnon's numbers for the Cardinals here. Favored in one game, that's at home against the New York Jets on December 20th. A lot of double-digit numbers. Double-digit dog in both games against the Seahawks, both games against the 49ers, both games against the Rams. Just not a team that's going to have any chance, it looks like, in their six division games. So going to be a very long season for them. But as far as the Rams go, Sean McVay, decade now as a head coach. We'll see if Aaron Donald does ultimately decide to come back here to the Rams. But Myles Garrett, you know, look, obviously a huge piece of the equation. There's no question about that. But also, they got Trent McDuffie. And I'm curious to see, you know, how he does. A very good defensive back. I think this team got better on both sides of the ball. Yeah, Matt Stafford's getting older. There's no doubt about that. But, you know, I mean, you got Davante Adams. Puka Nacua's had a very strange offseason, to say the least. We'll see, you know, how that whole dynamic plays out. But, look, the one thing I will say here is that, you know, the Rams do have a pretty tough finale to the season. Their final seven games, the Packers, Chiefs, 49ers, Cowboys, Buccaneers, and Seahawks twice. So that's a very tough end of the season here. So I'm curious to see if we get some load management maybe early on from the Rams. They are the favorite, even money favorite, to win this division here. But it's going to take a lot late in the season. They don't have their bye until week 11. Matthew Stafford, 38 years old, you know, a guy that's had some back issues as well. You know, I can understand why people love this team. I mean, they're stupid talented all over the field. But it's a tough division. The bye is in week 11. That's pretty late. And again, I just don't know. This strikes me as a team. I mean, obviously, it's a bad comp because the Dodgers are having a great regular season. But this strikes me as a team that's going to go, all right, well, you know what? We can play poorly throughout the course of the season, still go 10-7, 11-6, probably make the playoffs. We need to be healthy for the postseason. So I don't know that I want to be firing away on division futures and season win totals and stuff like that, even though the Rams are clearly the best team in probably the NFL. And, you know, they are the favorites to win the Super Bowl for a reason. But I do think that San Francisco and Seattle are really interesting here because those are teams that are going to have to kind of get after it every single week. You know, you got Kyle Shanahan trying to bounce back a little bit with this team. They did go 13-6 last year overall, but felt kind of pedestrian at times, I think. You know, Brock Purdy, of course, was kind of banged up as well. Christian McCaffrey's 30 now. Does he have enough left in those legs? Is he going to be able to stay healthy throughout the course of the season? You know, they certainly don't get a big lift with Mike Evans. You know, 3 years, $60 million deal. I mean, just a guy that's going to be a big red zone target for them should be, you know, a really good option to move the chains, you know, get them some easy first down completions. It helps. You know, George Kittle was hurt last year. You know, Purdy, of course, missed some time as well. Ricky Pearsall, you know, an interesting start to his career. They also re-signed Trent Williams. A lot of things to like about this 49ers team, but you do wonder here on the defensive side, you know, is some attrition coming where they've kind of had some new faces there, kind of had to shift some guys

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3: Coach Steven Jackson and the DMV Trilogy face off against two-time MVP Michael Beasley and the defending champion Miami 305 in a must-win game for both teams. 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
10: 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Mark Melusis with you right here on VSiN, the sports betting network. And the big news, as we discussed in hour number one, kickoff hour number two, is that the king, LeBron James, has made his decision where he will play basketball for what turns out to be the next couple of years, and that is going to be out in the city of brotherly love with the Philadelphia 76ers. And when you take a look at LeBron James and what he has accomplished

0: over the course of his career. It's remarkable as he's going to be entering his 24th NBA season, four-time NBA champion, four-time NBA MVP, 22-time All-Star, 21-time All-NBA team, six-time All-Defensive team. I mean, games played, minutes played, field goals, points, and NBA history, number one and all that. I mean, it is a remarkable career. We were just chatting with Ty Butler, and you know, I don't think we'll ever see anybody accomplish what he's been able to accomplish, carry the brilliance for the length of time that he's been able to do it. I understand people get carried away or tired of the drama and everything that comes along with it and grew impatient for him to finally make a decision. But ultimately, I think he made the right decision. You know, if it was not going to be Oklahoma City or San Antonio in the Western Conference, and people are making the argument for the San Antonio Spurs to help that team get him over the hump. But oh, it's a very, very young team, very, very talented team. I think for LeBron James, Golden State really didn't make much sense. Too old. I don't think he can necessarily win an NBA championship. I understand that, you know, there's the thought process of reports of him trying to work the back channels to get Anthony Davis and to get Kyrie Irving and to see if Kyrie could rejoin him in Cleveland as a member of the Cavaliers. That didn't necessarily work out because Dallas did not have the appetite for dealing Kyrie Irving. And there's all these kind of back channel stories. But ultimately, I think LeBron, without any of those other machinations happening, put himself in the best possible position to win. And the markets have reacted. As you take a look at the betting markets in terms of the futures markets on the Philadelphia 76ers, and you want to say, well, listen, LeBron James, is 41, soon to be 42. What exactly can he add to a team? Well, the answer to that is a lot. I mean, LeBron James could still play this game at a very big time level. Now, can he carry the workload that he once did when he was in his late 20s, early 30s, now in his early 40s? No, he cannot. Father Time catches up with everybody. There's no doubt about it. But his impact is unquestioned. As you take a look at the Philadelphia 76ers odds, you know, with LeBron and without him. I mean, think about this. The pre-LeBron decision, post-Jaylen Brown trade, the odds of the Philadelphia 76ers to win an NBA championship were 20-1. Post LeBron 9-1 to win the Eastern Conference plus 750. Post LeBron plus 370 to win the Atlantic Division was plus 450, cut in half at plus 220. So it is remarkable when you look at the impact of LeBron James. It really is. And he talks about this being his last decision, which I believe it will be. Not surprising to me when I, you know, got the Shams notification yesterday that LeBron James was signing with the Philadelphia 76ers. And then you see his reaction or his tweet and explaining it on social media as well, why he decided to sign up with the Philadelphia 76ers. Listen, you look at the starting five for Philadelphia. It's really, really good. It makes sense. He puts himself in. Do I think the value is there from a handicapping perspective? I don't. I mean, not right now. Like, I would not go out and hop online and bet the Philadelphia 76ers to win an NBA title at 9-1 right now. I wouldn't bet them to win the Eastern Conference at plus 370. I think the value more is there. I think the reaction would be there's more value now inherently in the New York Knicks at plus 330. I would even lean into, say, the Indiana Pacers, given the fact that they're going to get, you know, a healthy Tyrese Halliburton for a full 82 games during the course of this NBA regular season. And the odds of it all working out for Philadelphia year one with LeBron James doesn't really make much sense. It really doesn't. Given the fact of the age of LeBron, given the fact of the fragility when you're looking at Joel Embiid, it's a little bit of a bridge too far for me. But from a narrative perspective, it works. From an NBA perspective, it works. From an interest perspective, it works. From a rivalry perspective between Philadelphia and New York, it does work. And I'm not saying it's an impossibility. And I think one of the motivations for LeBron James was the fact of the joy that he saw in New York after the Knicks had not won a title in 53 years. The last time the Philadelphia 76ers won an NBA championship was 1983. The last time they got past the second round was 2001. This has not exactly been an organization that's been defined by success. I mean, it's been more defined by the process and draft choices, and ill-fated draft choices than anything else. Big expectations and underperforming when it's counted the most. So, you look at it, and yes, Embiid is a former MVP during the course of the regular season, but that version of Joel Embiid is probably long gone. Now you throw in a LeBron James. Here's the one thing you'd have to make the argument. It's not necessarily about the regular season. Like, if you're looking at win totals for the Philadelphia 76ers, not necessarily about the regular season. It's all about next spring. And I think when you look at the odds boards now, you kind of take a little bit of a step back. There's been an overreaction to LeBron James signing with Philadelphia. And I get the money pouring in because people love narratives, right? There might be a better time to buy into the Philadelphia 76ers if they underwhelm. Because I think the goal for Philadelphia is not necessarily winning 55, 60 games during the course of the regular season. It's being a top six team in the Eastern Conference. And if they're a top six team in the Eastern Conference with this caveat, the caveat is being healthy come the NBA playoffs. You know what? They're going to be a force to be reckoned with. Because if Embiid is healthy, and the question is, can he stay healthy? But if Embiid is healthy to begin the playoffs, then you have a healthy LeBron James to go along with Jaylen Brown, to go along with Vijay Edgecombe, could go along with the dynamic Tyrese Maxey, Nick Nurse as a head coach, and improved bench as well. There's things to like about the Philadelphia 76ers. I don't think there's any question about it. And in today's day and age of parity in the National Basketball Association, what we've learned here, it is really, really difficult to repeat as NBA champs after, you know, that thirst and desire was quenched by the New York Knicks here. So we'll see. I think the Knicks are still the most talented team in the Eastern Conference. I do. A lot of things went their way. They had remarkable comebacks, and I grew up as a lifelong Knicks fan. So I celebrated, as most of the city did, when the Knicks won an NBA championship, the majority of the city, because the Knicks are the city's team. With that being said, though, I understand now the complexion of the Eastern Conference. It's going to be fun. I think ultimately Kawhi Leonard is going to be a member of the Toronto Raptors. It's going to be fun to follow the storyline in Boston. It's going to be fun to follow the storyline in Indiana with now a healthy Tyrese Halliburton, Cade Cunningham, and the Detroit Pistons. We came into this past year's NBA playoffs looking at it and saying, well, all the strength in the NBA is out west with Oklahoma City, San Antonio, and Denver. There's no doubt about it. Well, I think we all saw that, and we've seen a little bit of a change here. How did it go down yesterday? Gil Alexander was on the airwaves as it broke just shortly after 11 o'clock Eastern time that LeBron James was going to Philadelphia. Here's Gil's initial reaction right here on VSiN.
1: Wow. Is that right? We have breaking news. That is correct, Wyatt. LeBron James, per Shams Charania, LeBron James to the Philadelphia 76ers.
2: Friday news dump. Boom, boom, boom.
1: Wow. There is your Friday news dump. Now, here's the thing. We all like to say we don't care. That's pretty surprising to me, Kelly. I did not see that coming.
3: Yeah, I mean, look, Eastern Conference, I don't think the surprised or not surprised. It's going to sound lame, but I'm like, I'm not shocked, Gil. But I think there's six teams that this could have made sense for, right? This is why it was the whole time for me not really worth a bet. 2-year, $8 million deal with a player option. So basically a 1-year deal. He'll get the player option in year two. It sounds like. Hell of a deal for the 76ers. This is like we talk about LeBron, and I forget who said it, Zach or Nick, the past couple days. I think they said it well. Like we talk about LeBron. We're all getting tired of this. I understand. He's still a great player, though, at age, what, 41? Or he's going to be 41 heading into that. Like, if you're paying him $4 million a year, like, he's a great addition to any team.
0: Yeah, numbers game, Gil Alexander, Kelly Bidlin yesterday as the news came down. And as Kelly was articulating there, yeah, I mean, LeBron could still help a lot of teams. And you might say that you don't care, you still care. You might say you get annoyed by LeBron James, and I understand that, but you still care because LeBron is still a really, really good basketball player, even at the ripe old age of 41. And he's going to help the Philadelphia 76ers. My only advice was to go east. And I think he put himself, if he headed east, in the best possible position to win that in Philadelphia. The VSiN NFL betting guide is out right now. 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It is fantastic. And you want information, and information is king, and you want to make smart bets? Well, the NFL betting guide here provided by VSiN helps you do just that. We're going to get into a little bit of the National Football League. We're going to do that next. Talk about a couple of divisions of interest and intrigue as training camps are opening up across the National Football League. You can get that sense that football is right around the corner. We're going to talk a little bit about the NFC East and the AFC North. And I think the NFC East, one of the more intriguing divisions. Why? Because John Harbaugh is the head coach, obviously, of the New York Football Giants, and Dak Prescott and the Cowboys change abound down in Philadelphia with a new offensive coordinator and the return of hopefully a completely healthy Jaden Daniels at quarterback for the Washington Commanders. We'll do that next. This is the VSiN Weekend Morning Line. I'm Mark Melusis with you right here on VSiN, the Sports Betting Network.
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9: 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Coach Steven Jackson and the DMV Trilogy face off against two-time MVP Michael Beasley and the defending champion Miami 305 in a must-win game for both teams. 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
0: All right, the Circa Survivor documentary is back, bigger than ever, with $18.7 million on the line and a new grandissimo format, raising the stakes. Missed episode one? 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Mark Malusis with you. This is the VSiN Weekend Morning Line as the NFL is right around the corner, and we've got the betting guide out, as we've mentioned before. We'll get into a little college football, talk a little SEC coming up in hour number three, but let's focus in on a couple divisions when you look across the National Football League landscape. And let's first and foremost talk about the NFC East, which I think is a very, very intriguing division, where you look at all the drama surrounding the Philadelphia Eagles, and they are the betting favorite to win the division right now at plus 115, the Dallas Cowboys plus 235. The Giants are sitting there at 6-1. The Commanders split between the Cowboys and the Giants at plus 460 to win the division. I get the love for Philadelphia. I do. I think it's an... I think it's an interesting division for a number of different reasons. I think the Giants are going to take a massive step forward this year. And I'm not alone on that. A lot of people look at them. I think there's a lot to like about the Giants coming into the year. Number one, I think they've got a grown up in the room when you're looking at the head coach and John Harbaugh. He's changed everything when it comes to the building. Year two of Jackson Dart. You want to try and win. Obviously, we've seen this success, and you saw it this past season with Drake May up there in New England, year two with him, first year with Mike Vrabel as the head coach up there with the New England Patriots as they made it all the way to the Super Bowl. Do I think they're going to be a playoff team? Probably not. I think they probably fall short, but I like them above the win total. I do. I think it's going to be an interesting test. I think when you look at the schedule for the New York Giants, it's fascinating to see the start against the Dallas Cowboys week two. They're on the road against the Los Angeles Rams. I think that's, a dynamic 1-2 punch. If they should get a victory, week one against Dallas, I don't expect them to go into Los Angeles on Monday Night Football and knock off Sean McVay and the Los Angeles Rams. But you want to talk about a soft landing spot? Look at three of the next four games. It's the Titans, the Cardinals, and the Saints, with the Commanders down in Maryland in between the Cardinals and the Saints matchup. It is set up here for success, and I love where the bye week comes when it looks at week eight, middle part of the season contextually, and then you're on the road in Philadelphia to take on the Eagles. I think the national, when we look at the odds, and the NFL does a great job, and you look at the schedules when they come out, I think it's also a matter of how the schedule plays out. I think the NFL understands the importance of the Giants and the excitement around the Giants right now. They've got a number of night games throughout the course of the season. They open up on Sunday Night Football. They back it up with Monday Night Football game. I think Harbaugh is going to be physical. I think he's going to want to run the football. I think the offensive line is going to be really good. And I think when you've looked at staples of the New York Giants, when they've been a really good football team, the thing that you can count on with the Giants is this: they can protect theirs and protect yours and get after theirs. And I think the Giants are going to have an elite level pass rush. So I would take their over win total sitting there at 7.5. I think they're going to win more than 7.5 games this year. I think they could win 8 or 9. I think they potentially fall short of the playoffs, but I think this is going to be coaching matters in the NFL. I saw for 18 years down in Baltimore, John Harbaugh is a hell of a head coach. The sky's the limit when you're looking at Jackson Dart as a quarterback. I think they're an intriguing team at 7.5 when you're looking at their win total. I think they're an intriguing team if you really want to venture a guess. I don't think they get all the way there. But if you really want to kind of look at them as potentially winning the division, I think the Giants would be an intriguing bet to kind of lean into now as far as winning the division. I think we looked at their odds sitting there at 6-1 to win the NFC East, because I have concerns about Philadelphia. I really do, about where Hurts is right now as a thrower, the fact that they're on yet another offensive coordinator, the fact that A.J. Brown is no longer there. He's a member of the New England Patriots. I think the other two teams that intrigue me would be the Dallas Cowboys. Their offense last year was really, really good. One of the best in the National Football League. And Dak Prescott threw the ball better last year than he did the previous, the previous year. I mean, he looked the best version of Prescott a year ago with Schottenheimer as the head coach down there in Dallas. The concern you have with the Dallas Cowboys is, did they do enough this offseason to fix that defense, which was an absolute sieve? But you like the combination of Lamb and George Pickens at the wide receiver spot. Williams had a rejuvenation, rebirth at the running back position. Offensive line is good enough. The questions you have down in Dallas is the defense. Love Jaden Daniels, a quarterback for the Washington Commanders. The issue you have down in Washington is a little bit of the offensive line, but exactly where that defense is. But when you look at the Dallas Cowboys and you look at the start to their season, and the schedule makers have done them no favors, you know, on the road, MetLife Stadium, excitement around the Giants. Then they come back home to take on the Commanders. Then it's the Ravens, the Texans, the Buccaneers, the Packers, the Eagles. I mean, that is a gauntlet the first 7 weeks of the NFL regular season with a little bit. I mean, that is a difficult start to the year for the Dallas Cowboys. If they're able to get through that stretch, think about conceivably. You know, I think the Giants win opening week. I think that's going to be a loss. They start the season, say, 1-1. Then they have Baltimore at home, Baltimore and Rio. Then it's in Houston. Then they have two night games or three straight night games, Bucks, Packers, and Eagles. It's a difficult stretch when you're looking at the Dallas Cowboys. You'll learn about Dallas very, very early, first month and a half of this NFL regular season. So that's the NFC East. As far as the AFC North goes, that's another one to me is an intriguing one. When you look at, Joe Burrow and the healthy Cincinnati Bengals, and obviously when you look at, what Burrow can provide throwing the football with Ja'Marr Chase and T. Higgins and what they could be offensively, have they done enough defensively with Dexter Lawrence, the acquisition, from the New York Giants during the course of the offseason to help stabilize that defense? Because Burrow is one of those guys, as we talked about earlier in the show with Tyrese Haliburton, the Indiana Pacers, you know, Haliburton makes everyone around him better. So, well, Joe Burrow makes everyone around him better as well when you're looking at the complexion of the Cincinnati Bengals. And then you look at their division odds to win the division at plus 184. I'd rather take Cincinnati than Baltimore. If you're looking at me right now to win the division, I understand it was time for change down there in Baltimore, and they had grown tired of the messaging with John Harbaugh, who's an exquisite head coach. But when you look at the Cincinnati Bengals, I think they've done enough defensively. And I think Joe Burrow, if he can stay upright and healthy, and that's the big if, got to be great to be available. Burrow's supremely motivated to get back to a Super Bowl. There's no question about it. Bengals have got playmakers on offense. That is unquestioned. The question is, can the Cincinnati Bengals go out there and stop anybody? I would never touch the Pittsburgh Steelers. Even with McCarthy there, the return of Aaron Rodgers, it's great to see the storyline of Rodgers making up with his family and reconnecting there. And this is going to be the last run, the last dance for Aaron Rodgers and the Pittsburgh Steelers. I just think, to the idea of now Pittsburgh all of a sudden taking a step forward with Mike Tomlin going into the broadcast booth and stepping aside from the coaching circles, and people like to nitpick about what Mike Tomlin was. Well, what he was he set the culture for the Pittsburgh Steelers for years about what the expectations were to be a Steeler. The Browns are going to be a doormat this year. There's no question about it. Issues at quarterback, the most important position in the National Football League. But I think it's a two-horse race, and the betting market probably leads you to believe that as well, to win that division. The Steelers are sitting there at 5-1. The Browns are sitting there at 21-1. The Cincinnati Bengals, to me, is the team that offers a little bit of the value right now. And I'd even delve into the idea of the Cincinnati Bengals, if things go really right in terms of winning the conference as well, at plus 1025, at over 10-1. To win the AFC and get themselves to a Super Bowl. I don't think they're on the level of, say, the Rams to win the Super Bowl this year, but I love Burrow. I really do. And when you look at the Cincinnati Bengals and how they start the season, as you look at their schedule, you know, the Buccaneers, the Texans, in Pittsburgh, Jaguars, at Miami. the schedule is set up, and Burrow is going to be, let's be honest, if the quarterback's the most important position in the NFL, Burrow's going to be the best quarterback in the field in the first five games that they play. He's better than Lawrence. He's better than Miami, better than Rodgers in Pittsburgh, better than Stroud in Houston, and he's better than Baker Mayfield. Now, can that Bengal defense, and if they can get off themselves off, and that's the big thing with Cincinnati, is slow starts. They can't afford a slow start this year. They really can't, because the back end of the schedule gets a lot more difficult when, coming off that bye week, they're in Baltimore, Titans in Atlanta, Pittsburgh Sunday Night Football, in Washington on Monday Night Football, New Orleans. Gets a little bit more difficult back end of the schedule, but Cincinnati's got to overcome the bad starts. And I think they do that this year. If they're able to start the year 1-1, I can conceivably see them winning their next three games. I think they're better than Jacksonville. I think they can go into Pittsburgh and knock off Rodgers and the Steelers. And then there's going to be a lot of teams that are going to be better than the Miami Dolphins this year. I don't think there's any question about that. Ryan Reynolds, establish the run. We'll continue to talk a little NFL. He'll join the program next. It's the VSiN Weekend Morning Line. I'm Mark Melusis with you right here on VSiN, the Sports Betting Network.
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9: Ice Cube's Big 3 season is heating up. 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Coach Steven Jackson and the DMV Trilogy face off against two-time MVP Michael Beasley and the defending champion Miami 305 in a must-win game for both teams. Then the battle for Texas as Greg Monroe, Coach Nancy Lieberman, and the Dallas Power take on Jonathan Simmons and the Houston Righands. 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
0: It is the VSiN Weekend Morning Line. Mark Melusis with you right here on VSiN, the Sports Betting Network. Let's hit the Progressive Guest Line. Welcome aboard Ryan Reynolds. Establish the run. Hit him up on Twitter at Ryan Reynolds NFL. Hey, Ryan, Mark with you right here on VSiN. Thanks for the time this morning.
1: And good morning, Mark. Looking forward to chopping it up with you, man.
0: Yeah, no doubt. It's good that the NFL, I mean, training camps open up, Ryan, puts a smile on my face, football right around the corner. Listen, I'm a summer guy, not a winter guy, but I love the NFL.
1: I'm a winter guy in part because I'm an NFL guy, Mark. So if there's one positive about 95 degree plus weather, especially where you guys are, it is that football season is approaching.
0: Yeah, there's no doubt about it. All right, Ryan, let's talk about, you know, I just chatted about the Cincinnati Bengals previous segment, AFC North. Look at the complexion of that Burrow. Dexter Lawrence, will the defense there for the, you know, when you look at the Cincinnati Bengals, is the defense going to follow suit the brilliance? I want to ask you about what the impact you expect from Dexter Lawrence, sexy Dexy, now no longer a Giant, now a member of the Bengals.
1: Yeah, I don't think the defense is going to play their part, to be clear here, but I do think we have a very interesting situation. Dexter Lawrence, still 100-1 for defensive player of the year on FanDuel. Earlier this summer, he was at 500-1, which one of the worst lines I've ever seen, if I'm being entirely honest. A couple of years ago, he was in the thick of things in the defensive player of the year race, despite being on a Giants team that hasn't been competitive for most of the last decade. Now he's on a Bengals team with a 10.5 game win total. A little bit of an angry Joe Burrow, very winnable division. Like the optionality on prediction markets, where maybe you can sell in season if he has a good run. But especially with the Bengals face a weak offensive line stretch from week three through week five, including games against Houston, Jacksonville, and Miami. They're bottom tier offensive line. So I like Dexter Lawrence at 100-1 odds. Think he has a shot to win. Think he has a shot to start hot on his new team.
0: I love that. That's great. And they could use that along that defensive front for Cincinnati. Andy Reid, we all understand, Ryan, coaching matters in the National Football League. He certainly does. Reid's been doing it a long time out there in Kansas City, before that Philadelphia. You know, expectations not exactly sky high for Kansas City coming into the season. You know, Mahomes coming off the torn ACL, big knee injury. Expectation is that he'll be there ready to go week number one. Offense has not nearly looked as explosive. So more concern in Kansas City than ever before. What's your take on Andy Reid? Is there a marketplace you like for him?
1: Yeah, the coach of the year is the most broken award among all the awards. To give you an example, Andy Reid, Mike Tomlin, Sean Payton, Kyle Shanahan have as many career coach of the year awards in total as Kevin Stefanski has on his own. Broken award. It doesn't make any sense. However, it is an exceeds expectation award. The Chiefs, for the first time in a long time, are in a position where they went 6-11 last year. Reid is at plus 6,000 on FanDuel, which, you know, he should be in the plus 2,000 range right now. You know, like you said, Mahomes, we just found out yesterday, is cleared to practice. Maybe he's ready for week one. Maybe Andy Reid plays a big role in Kansas City getting back on track. They're a team with a 10.5 game win total. I don't know if Reid ends up winning it, but especially if, like, the John Harbaughs in New York, where they're in the real, like, let's turn this around in 1 year position fail. If the Chiefs win 11 games, they win that division. I think Reid's at least going to get some discussion, and it could be a legacy award. So I love him as a deep long shot.
0: You know, I think an intriguing storyline is Tennessee this year when you're looking at the Titans, obviously with Robert Saleh as the head coach, Brian Daboll now as the offensive coordinator, Cam Ward year two. They made an interesting draft choice where they took Cardale Tate, the wide receiver out of Ohio State, to throw into that offensive mix. Cam Ward has talked about the brilliance, and he's learned so much early on here from Daboll. Daboll loved him when they were scouting, when he was with the Giants before they couldn't move up to get him. What's your take, and what's the impact of Cardale Tate on that offense down there in Tennessee?
1: You know, I'm an awards market guy. I like futures bets. I like when I can find a little bit of value. I think the Titans are in an interesting position myself. I'm a Cam Ward guy. But for this race, there's three offensive rookies, skill position players, plus quarterbacks taken in the first five picks. Kirk Cousins is probably starting in Vegas. So Mendoza, you know, maybe his odds dip a little bit in the near future. Maybe after week one, he's in the plus 800 range. Jeremiah Love's in a very crowded backfield in Arizona behind an average at best offensive line. And a team that might be picking first next year. Cardale Tate starts against the Jets on opening week. I could see him getting off to a hot start and end up being in the lead in the offensive rookie of the year race. Get him at a pretty good value of plus 650 on FanDuel right now.
0: I like that. That's a good one. What's your take on how do you approach, you mentioned in terms of the coach of the year marketplace being broken. It's a great stat you brought up about Kevin Stefanski and the other coaches. I mean, it's just remarkable. What's your take in terms of when you're looking at these predictive markets, when you're looking at MVP races, Ryan?
1: How I'm planning on using, you know, at sports books, if there's one downside, you know, we all love betting. That's why we're here. It's that you don't get the best cash out options. On prediction markets, there's an avenue where if someone goes on a nice little run and their odds get better in an awards market race, you might be able to get off in season. So I love Jared Goff. You can get him at, you know, 1% on Kelce right now for yes. No, he's around 3,500 on traditional books. His price is around 4,500 in prediction markets. So you're getting a value there. He's usually in the MVP hunt race in terms of production. He's been in it three or four times in his career. You know, he's tied to lead the league in passing yards, along with Joe Burrow and Dak Prescott at plus 750. And then, you know, you have the Lions, 10.5 game win total. They have one of the easiest schedules in the league. I think Goff is a valuable straight up long shot bet in the MVP race, period, at plus 3,500. But on a prediction market where maybe you can get off during a hot streak, I'm very interested in him. I actually got in on it last night.
0: And you like one of his teammates, right, along that offensive line in terms of one of the futures markets as well, right, Ryan?
1: Yeah, the protector of the year, as you can see, Mark, I'm an offensive line kind of guy. I'm a lineman kind of guy.
0: Yeah.
1: Last year, it established the run. We got Joe Tooney at plus 2,800 entering the season. Penny Sewell, I don't really like saying, oh, I like the favorite in this race in July. That's not the kind of guy that I am. But I think this is an abnormal situation. Sewell's a premier tackle. One of the, you know, if you're talking about the five most well-known names in the league in offensive line, I'd say he's definitely one of them. He was one of the favorites last year. He's one of the favorites this year. And again, similar to Goff, this is a bet on Detroit's schedule. Not only is it an easy schedule in terms of opponent win totals, but Detroit faces very few average or better pass rushes through the whole season. I'm looking at New York week 16, week 18 at Green Bay when Micah Parsons comes back as the only two teams with above average S rushers. I could see Sewell having giving up one sack or so while the Lions win 10 plus games. So I'm in on him at plus 500 right now.
0: Ryan, we've done a lot of the individuals here. When you're looking at teams, and we know parity is the word in the National Football League, anybody that, you know, the Rams are going to get a lot of love. We know at the top of the marketplace. Is there any team that you're looking at that you think could maybe do what Jacksonville did a year ago, what New England did a year ago, and that's what Roger Goodell and the National Football League love, these teams that all of a sudden come out of nowhere and surprise, have big time years to where everything comes together. Is there any team that piques your interest?
1: That's an excellent question. I love that question. There's two divisions that I still haven't pulled the trigger on either of them, but to go down this road you're talking about, I think Washington could conceivably win the NFC East. I think Philly's a little bit down. Dallas still doesn't really scare me. I don't think Washington is a great roster, but if Jaden Daniels stays healthy for a whole year, I think that's a 10-win team. So I don't think they're going to, you know, go on like a 12-13 game run, but I could see them winning the division. And a team that I think's undervalued is in the NFC South is, I think Atlanta's win total at 6.5 is too low. I could see Atlanta winning 8-9 games, winning that division. I think they have the best non-quarterback roster in the division. I think Kevin Stefanski, while he shouldn't have two Coach of the Year wins career resume. I do think he's a considerable upgrade over Raheem Morris. And that's a very, very winnable division. So I'd like Atlanta plus six, over 6.5. And I'm hoping to find better than plus 400-ish type odds for them to win the division. But I would say I'm interested in them too.
0: Ryan, we have about 90 seconds left. What do you, from a handicapping perspective, do you draw anything from the preseason?
1: I mean, in some cases, yes. Like, I want to see, you know, if there's a bunch of new linemen. Like, Chicago's offensive line, for instance, is a good example. They were an excellent offensive line last year. They had new parts, you know, that they had to, you know, integrate veterans. This year, they have to replace their center, who unexpectedly retired. So I'm going to look to see if there's any cohesion between that group with the replacements they have there. And then in some situations, you know, you're looking at position values. The Cardinals running back room is a pretty good example. You know, you signed a veteran. You have James Conner back there, Algier, the veteran, who's, you know, a solid player. And then you draft Love with a top five pick. So what exactly is going to be the pecking order out of the gate for them is something I'm going to be curious about. So, and then, you know, again, like, I'm going to look to see what Mendoza looks like when he gets playing time with the Raiders. So those are the kind of things I'll lean into with the preseason.
0: Ryan Reynolds, Establish the Run. Hit him up on Twitter at Ryan Reynolds NFL. Ryan, thanks for spending a couple minutes with us here on this Saturday morning. Really enjoyed the conversation. Have a great rest of your weekend, all right?
1: You too, Mark. Thank you.
0: You got it. We'll come back. Talk a little baseball. VSiN Weekend Morning Line right here on VSiN, the Sports Betting Network.
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0: Welcome back to the VSiN Weekend Morning Line. Mark Melusis with you right here on VSiN, the sports betting network, as the World Cup is in the rearview mirror, college football, NFL right around the corner. Good conversation we just had, talking a little bit about some of the futures markets in the National Football League with Ryan Reynolds in the previous segment. Baseball obviously continues to be full force right here on VSiN as the baseball season continues to go on and on. MLB trade deadline, you know, it's less than a week and a half away, and we'll see exactly what teams improve themselves at the MLB trade deadline. I think when you look at it, it's time to kind of, before we get into some of the matchups later on today into the evening in Major League Baseball, I think it's interesting to take a look at some of the marketplaces when you're looking at, say, the American League and the National League pennant chases. And let's first and foremost talk about the American League. At the top of the marketplace, obviously, is the standard bearer, and that is being the New York Yankees. And the Yankees have got to show their improvement. I think the excitement around the Yankees and the reason why they lead it, and it's a pretty significant chasm between them and the Tampa Bay Rays sitting there at 5-1, the Mariners at 5-1, the Red Sox at +850, the Rangers at +850 right now, is the expectation that Stanton and Judge will return to the team, the dominant performance you saw from Cam Schlittler last night, the 12 strikeouts that you saw down in Philadelphia in the 1-0 victory over the Philadelphia Phillies. The Yankees aren't exactly the same offensive team, but we'll see what Brian Cashman and company do at the MLB trade deadline. I think this is an interesting marketplace because if you look at it, very much the, like we've talked a lot about today, this morning, the decision by LeBron James, the last decision to go to Philadelphia. And you look at, you know, pre-flop, post-flop, and the marketplace on the Philadelphia 76ers. I think now's, you know, you could put yourself in an advantageous position when you're looking at the futures markets. If you're looking at teams who are going to go out and improve themselves at the MLB trade deadline, who's going to add and who's going to subtract? What teams and what general managers look at their teams and say we are true contenders, and what general managers look at their teams and say, well, I think the best thing to do for us, even in a decidedly average American League, where the top two teams reside in the American League East, and that being the Yankees and the Rays, and the Yankees right now trail Tampa by two games in the American League East, which teams go out there and add, which teams go out there and subtract, and very similar in nature, you could, if you think a team is going to be overly aggressive and go out there and attack, you could find yourself in the advantageous position to be able to take advantage of that when you're looking at the futures markets. When you look at the National League, listen, all roads go through Chavez Ravine and the Los Angeles Dodgers. I mean, that's it. I mean, and we talk about the chasm in the American League. I mean, the Dodgers right now are +105 to win the NL pennant. Then you throw in the Milwaukee Brewers, the Atlanta Braves, the Philadelphia Phillies at +750. If you were to ask me, of the three teams, if I'm not going to go out there and chalk chase and look at the Dodgers, who are, I think, you know, are going to be, if Scooble's available, I think they'd be in on Scooble with the Detroit Tigers. They don't care about prospects. They operate, the Los Angeles Dodgers do, like they never want to go out there and lose a baseball game again. Of the three teams that are trailing them that I think are the most intriguing to me, and one of those three, if I had to pick one, I would say it would be Dave Dombrowski and the Philadelphia Phillies. And you might say to yourself, well, why is that? Well, because I think it's a veteran-oriented team. We've seen an uptick, obviously, since they got rid of Rob Thompson as the manager. It wasn't his fault. They wanted to change the voice and instituted Don Mattingly as the interim manager down there in Philadelphia. veteran-oriented team, win-now situation. Dombrowski has a history of going out there and being aggressive at the MLB trade deadline. Doesn't necessarily care about contracts, doesn't necessarily care about money being spent, doesn't necessarily care about prospects being dealt. I think the Philadelphia Phillies are going to be one of those teams that are going to be very, very aggressive at the MLB trade deadline and understand that they have issues that they have to overcome. I think Milwaukee is intriguing at plus 475. We'll see if the Brewers, small market team, obviously, they don't operate like Los Angeles does, does not operate like New York and Chicago does. I think they're the other intriguing team. Obviously, when you look at the brilliance of Jacob Mizrowski at the start of, at the top of that starting rotation as well. But the message really on this Saturday morning is this, is that similar nature to where there are certain guys when you're looking at this MLB trade deadline. We had a board up earlier on in the show talking about the notable guys that potentially could be available. Skubal in Detroit, Mason Miller in San Diego, Luis Arraez with the San Francisco Giants. You throw in Buxton, who's got a no trade clause, but you know, would Buxton be available? Joe Ryan, Shea Langeliers is probably the best catching, hitting catching prospect that could be available. Hunter Goodman is amazing out there in Colorado, but you know, he's making no money. If you're the Colorado Rockies, who aren't particularly going anywhere, anywhere fast, and you've got a catcher that's a dynamic offensive player like Hunter Goodman in his mid-20s, why exactly would, and you've got 3 years of control of him past this season, why exactly would you trade Hunter Goodman? But sometimes Major League Baseball teams do some strange things. But, you know, Skubal, Ryan Miller, Langeliers, of those three, I mean, I think it would be Skubal would be the guy that would change, have a similar reaction, or Mason Miller, maybe not as dramatic of the reaction that we saw in the betting markets with LeBron going to Philadelphia. I don't think it would be as dramatic as that. But if you're looking at the Dodgers right now, plus 105, they throw Skubal into that starting rotation. I mean, the impact would be unquestioned. You throw Skubal in, say, with Philadelphia or Atlanta, the impact would be unquestioned. I don't think there's any doubt about it. When you're looking at the New York Yankees, who are top of the American League, I think they're looking for offense. I think they're looking for a catcher. I think they're looking at Langeliers. I think they're looking at Ryan Jeffers. Maybe they give a call to David Stearns in the New York Mets, and it's Luis Torrens or it's Francisco Alvarez, one of those catchers. They could use a right-handed bat behind home plate, and they could also use the impact of Aaron Judge and Giancarlo Stanton returning to this team as well. When you're looking at today's action in Major League Baseball, I think there are a couple intriguing games to keep note of. Obviously, the series continues down in the city of brotherly love between the Yankees and the Philadelphia Phillies. Ryan Weathers on the mound for the New York Yankees, minus 122. The Philadelphia Phillies, I think it's intriguing to the aspect of it of, in terms of the history between the two. The last time the Yankees won a World Series was 2009. It was against Philadelphia, and obviously two cities that can't stand one another. I love the pitching matchup in New York between the Mets and the Dodgers later on tonight, a game that you'll see on Fox. Nolan McClain's been really good. Yamamoto, obviously the brilliance of the Los Angeles Dodgers. The Mets are not going anywhere. They're going to be in sell mode at the MLB trade deadline. But McClain, if you look at his ERA here in the month of July, it's basically at a one. And he had big expectations coming into the season after we got a taste of what he could be on the major league mound. And Yamamoto had a Herculean performance last year during the World Series, helped secure the Dodgers their second straight World Series title. Yamamoto has been brilliant. He's coming off a performance in which he threw a complete game, 102-pitch performance against the New York Yankees, in which he was downright dominant. So we know how good Yamamoto can be. Tigers have been better as of late. Mize on the mound this afternoon against the Kansas City Royals. Waka on the mound for Kansas City. Detroit, a minus 162 favorite. They're coming off a 12-strikeout performance by Skubal last night and a victory for the Detroit Tigers as they inch closer and closer to the 500 mark at 50 and 54 on the season. The other one I'd be intrigued by later on this afternoon, we'll have a bet on this game, is the Red Sox and the Toronto Blue Jays. Dylan Cease is the second betting favorite to be the Cy Young Award winner in the American League, and he's pitching 6-5, 2.67 ERA so far for the Toronto Blue Jays this season. But Cam Schlittler, I think when you look at the latest betting odds, coming off the dominant performance you saw last night down in Philadelphia for Schlittler for the New York Yankees, I think he's a minus 130 favorite as we speak right now to be the American League Cy Young Award winner. Well, the Blue Jays on the road in Boston to take on the Red Sox. It'll be Sonny Gray, who's been brilliant this year for the Boston Red Sox. He's 12-1 on the season. Victories still matter for me when you're looking at the complexion of Major League Baseball. 12-1 on the season, 2.48 ERA. That's going to be an interesting one in Beantown between the Red Sox and the Toronto Blue Jays. The Tampa Bay Rays looking to, you know, remain two games up on the New York Yankees. They're in Cleveland taking on the Guardians. Nick Martinez, 9-2 on the season. He's been brilliant so far this season. He takes on Bybee for the Cleveland Guardians, who's 4-9 on the season, 3.86 ERA. And you look at it, the Tampa Bay Rays looking to make it two straight victories over the Guardians after their 11-3 victory yesterday out in Cleveland. We chatted earlier about Baltimore and Atlanta. I kind of like the Baltimore Orioles later on tonight at home against the Atlanta Braves. More a case of when you're looking at Elder, has been bad for the Atlanta Braves, even though they're still 19 games over the 500 mark. 6-6, 4.06 ERA. Young has been really, really good for Baltimore this season. 8-2, 3.25 ERA. It's more of a lean in terms of how good, how bad Elder has been for the Atlanta Braves. More of a case than that you love this Baltimore Orioles team, who, outside of Alonso and companies,

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1: Coach Steven Jackson and the DMV Trilogy face off against two-time MVP Michael Beasley and the defending champion Miami 305 in a must-win game for both teams. Then the battle for Texas as Greg Monroe, Coach Nancy Lieberman, and the Dallas Power take on Jonathan Simmons and the Houston Righands. The game played the way you love. Watch live Sunday on CBS at 1 p.m. Eastern, 10 a.m. Pacific, and catch replays Monday on BET, presented by iHeart.
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13: It is the VSiN Weekend Morning Line. Mark Melusis with you. Final hour left to play with as we take it right up until high noon Eastern time. Let's kick it off in style. Hit the progressive guest line. Third and final hour, Eric Cohen joins us from Sportsline all the way out there in Arizona, up early for us at Cohen's Corner AZ on Twitter. Check him out there. Hey, Eric, Mark Melusis with you. Thanks for the time this morning. Certainly appreciate it.
14: Mark, good to be on with you. It's 117 out here in Arizona, so I need a lot of things to bet today and going forward, so let's talk.
13: Yeah, but it's a dry heat, right? It's a dry heat, as they say. Not much humidity.
14: Here's how I explain it. It's like going outside in a blow dryer. So if just turn on your blow dryer, and that's what it feels like in Arizona right now.
13: That doesn't seem too comfortable. Let's talk a little bit of baseball, because you're on a heater in Major League Baseball, 20-6, right? I believe the run is here, outright winners. What do you like in MLB today?
14: Yeah, I had a couple of bad beats last night, so let's get back on track today. We'll start with the Washington Nationals. I got them at minus 134. They have Foster Griffin on the mound. He's been one of the best pitchers in baseball since the middle of May. Washington has won 10 of his last 11 starts, and the only loss is when they blew a 9-run lead in San Francisco. And even though the Diamondbacks are playing well, they have a rookie pitcher on the round, Mitch Brown.

0: out and Mitch Pratt. I think Washington under Griffin keeps it going and gets that win, laying a little bit of juice in the minus 130 range. I like the Boston Red Sox. Sonny Gray, another red hot pitcher, 12-1, 2.48 ERA. Now I know that they're going up against Dylan Cease, who's been great for the Blue Jays, but the Red Sox are 16-1 in their last 17 games. And as you know, Mark, the Blue Jays season, they're done. I mean, it's done. You got to back Sonny Gray. And if you want to throw a little Cy Young bet on Sonny Gray in the American League, I think there's value there. He's just been phenomenal, especially if Boston can find a way to get in the playoffs. And my last one, and this game ended really weird last night. I'm sure, I don't know if you saw it, but San Francisco beat the LA Angels of Anaheim 7-6. Should have been 8-6, but one of the guys didn't touch home plate after a ground rule double in the 10th inning by Rafael Devers. Nonetheless, Robbie Ray on the mound for the Giants. They are minus 126-ish. He's 5-1 at home for the Giants with a 2.44 ERA. That's 2 points lower than he has on the road. Meanwhile, the Angels starter Ryan Johnson, 0-3 with a 7.44 road ERA. Give me the Giants. So three home teams, Washington, Boston, and San Francisco. I'm not going out on a limb here, Mark, but I feel like all three of those, throw them in a parlay. Why not?
1: I like it. All right. So a little Giants, Red Sox, and Nationals. How about a little golf? I'm not great with the golf. I haven't had a lot of luck here. Got the 3M Open going on. What do you like in the golf this weekend?
0: So here's the thing about this one, Mark. In the seven previous 3M Opens, the winner has come from between 4 and 8 shots back after round two in 5 of those 7. So I'm looking at guys that are a little bit further down the leaderboard. Michael Kim shot a 59 yesterday. Phenomenal. He's at minus 14. I don't know that he keeps it up. I mean, he's a great follow on X. I just don't know that he's going to hold the lead after shooting 59. I bet my pre-tournament outright, one of them was Emiliano Grillo, who was 92-1. He's now plus 840. He is 3 back. I really like the way that he's playing. But I'm going down the board even further. I like Billy Horschel at 30-1 as kind of my moderate long shot. He's, I believe, 5 shots back. And then you really want to get deep here. How about Kurt Kitayama, who is 9 shots back? So I'm probably going a little far, but this guy shot a 60 on Saturday last year en route to a victory at this same tournament. Can he go back to back? I mean, he's going to have to buck the trends 9 strokes back, but at 110-1, tell me you're not worth throwing a couple bucks on it, take a shot.
1: No, I like that. I mean, Eric, have you had a lot? Like, what do you think if you had asked somebody, if I asked you and you're good with the golf, what do you lean into with your golf handicap? What angle?
0: So I'm a host of the golf show called Early Wedge on Sportsline every week. So I bet it every week. I talk about it every week. One thing that's important to me, I like a combination of current form and obviously course history, but I also look at things like strokes gained approach. When you're dialed in with the irons, you're going to make moves. We saw Michael Kim. Now, yesterday, he spiked with his putter. The guy was hitting everything. I think he only had 21 putts in 18 holes, which is unbelievable. But I want to look at strong iron play and strong off the tee play here because there's a lot of water at TPC Twin Cities. And that's where I'm giving you a couple of guys in Horschel and Kurt Kitayama who've been strong either off the tee or on approach this event and at a price.
1: All right, college football week 0. I mean, it's going to be here right before we know it here. And we're chatting with Eric Cohen from Sportsline, doing a great job for us here on this Saturday morning. VSiN Weekend Morning Line, Mark Malusis with you. When you look at college football, what piques your interest? You got an interesting wins parlay when you're looking at a number of different programs.
0: Yeah, I put this one together this week. And I don't know if you're a parlay guy, Mark, but I am. I mean, I know I used to work for a sports book. I know it's probably not what you should do, but you got to have a little fun, especially for a season-long version. This is a plus 990 parlay and a lot of alt lines. So let me explain. I have South Carolina over 5.5. I think they bounced back under Shane Beamer. Lenora Sellers is going to be potentially a first-round pick in the NFL as their quarterback next year. That's so over 5.5. I think they get to a bowl game. Auburn. New coach out there. I think they find a way to bounce back, look a little bit better than they have in recent years. I have over 5.5. That one is a little juicy at minus 270. A team that apparently is getting a lot of buzz, not my Arizona Wildcats in the Big 12, which I think they'll be good. But TCU, I got over 5.5 here. I laid a lot of juice at minus 360 here. But Sonny Dykes brought in the quarterback from Harvard, who is a record setter in FCS. And I believe his name is Jaden Craig. So I think TCU is going to bounce back. the schedule is fairly favorable. I think they get back to a bowl game. UCLA under new coach Bob Chesney, over 5.5 wins as well. So the first four of those, South Carolina, Auburn, TCU, and UCLA, all over 5.5. The next one that I have is Boise State in the new Pac-12, over 7.5 wins. Now, this one only counts the first 11 games because their 12th game is a round robin. We don't know what that's going to be. This one is not as juicy at minus 136. But outside of a trip to Oregon in week one, I don't see Boise State being an underdog in, I think, probably maybe one game, if that. So over 7.5 for them in their first 11 games. And then finally, I'm going over 7.5 wins for New Mexico in the Mountain West under Coach Jason Eck, who I believe will be a top head coaching candidate elsewhere this offseason. So there's my parlay, 4 over 5.5 and 2 over 7.5 at plus 990. Take a shot.
1: I love it. I love parlays. Who doesn't like to turn a little into a lot, Eric? So I think we're all fans of parlays. There's no question about it. You know, I talked a little bit about the NFC East and the AFC North. I'm curious, what's your take on the Giants this year, Eric, for when you're looking at their win total sitting at 7.5?
0: That's a good one. You know, I went and I do an exercise every year, Mark, where I go and I pick the winner of every game before the season. And so I just completed that this week. And unfortunately, the bad news is I have your Giants at 7-10. I think they lose their first two. I mean, I think they're going to lose to Dallas in week one. That's a coin flip game. And then they play at the Rams in week two. The Rams are going to win the Super Bowl. So that's a loss. You get two favorable games with Tennessee and Arizona, 2-2. I think the swing game for them, though, is week five at Washington. You win that and we can start talking playoffs. I think you can say, okay, this team could be a playoff contender. But when's Malik Nabers coming back? Can Cam Scadaboo, who's from my rival school, Arizona State, can he stay healthy? We know he's a battering ram. Can Jackson Dart not get concussed? These are some, that's why next year they're a playoff team, Mark. This year, I don't see it.
1: All right, what's your favorite win total bet, either to the over or the under, when you're looking at, I'll give you, the floor is yours, any team in the league?
0: The team that I am going to bet, there are two teams I'm going to bet a lot this year. And the first is the New Orleans Saints. I have them at 9-8, so I'm playing the over there, but I think they are going to win the NFC South. You're getting that at plus 250 or plus 260. I think there is definite value there. I'm a buyer in Tyler Shuck. They brought in Travis Etienne, you know, to have Chris Olave and rookie Jordan Tyson out of Arizona State. I like them. The other team that, and I'm kind of thinking of picking them to go to the Super Bowl against the team they share the stadium with in that same stadium, is the LA Chargers. I'm telling, with Mike McDaniel calling plays out there, Justin Herbert, I think, is going to take a step forward. I think Ladd McConkey, I'm playing over on all his receiving props this year. Omarion Hampton, I think, is going to have a second-year breakout. They're about, what, plus 190 to win the division there. I like that. Plus 830 to win the conference. I may take a shot there. And the other bet that I have is Rams against Chargers in the Super Bowl, who's somewhere in the 40 to 45 to 1 range. And I may take a shot there as well.
1: When you look at what's your take on the Cincinnati Bengals this year and what you're going to see from Joe Burrow and company now, and with the help they've got on defense, especially along the defensive front with Dexter Lawrence on the interior.
0: I'm probably higher on Cincinnati than I should be, just because Joe Burrow finds a way to get hurt and ruin all my season long parlays that I have with him. But I have the Bengals at 10-7, and I have them making the AFC playoffs as the number 7 seed. The key is Burrow's health. If they stay healthy, they are going to be a dynamo on offense. We know that. The defense, as you said, should be a little bit improved at least. And once they get in the playoffs, I mean, they've made it to the AFC Championship game. And obviously, they've been there twice and made it to the Super Bowl. Hey, listen, can we see a Rams-Bengals Super Bowl from SoFi Stadium? Didn't we see that in, what, 2022? You know, I mean, if
1: we
0: you
1: did.
0: Want to throw a couple bucks on it, yeah, I'll take a shot. Take a shot there.
1: We have about a minute left here, Eric. You're a ponies guy as well. I like Counting Stars in the Oaks today up at Saratoga. What do you like?
0: I kind of lean in towards Always a Runner, the six-horse Chad Brown-Jose Ortiz combo. 3 for 4 in her life with a second-place finish to Counting Stars. The question is, can somebody put pressure on Counting Stars up front? If Counting Stars gets an easy lead, you're right. You got an easy winner. But if not, Always a Runner is a straight closer and is going to come from the pack and get us somewhere close to 2-1. I know I'm not giving you a big price here, Mark, but all right, we'll do the Counting Stars, always a runner, straight exact in one way or another.
1: Cashing tickets is better than trashing them. I know that from all my years at the track. Eric, enjoy that heat out in Arizona. Appreciate the time this morning, all right?
0: Good to be on with you. Thanks, Mark.
1: You got Eric Cohen from Sportsline. 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
2: This is a Bloomberg Business of Sports report. Some baseball news. An investment group that includes ex-Dallas Mavericks owner Mark Cuban has bought a minority stake in the Athletics in anticipation of their move to Las Vegas in 2028. The announcement by Harbinger Sports Group did not say what percentage of the Athletics it had acquired. Cuban is the general partner and president of the Atlanta-based group. John Fisher is the majority owner of the A's and is overseeing construction of a $2 billion, 33,000 capacity dome stadium on the Las Vegas Strip. The 2030 and 2034 FIFA World Cup media rights are set to be put up for bids in about 6 months, but the particulars surrounding the package have yet to be revealed. Sportico reports FIFA has not confirmed whether the hydration breaks introduced in this year's World Cup will be continued in the 2030 and 2034 tournaments, which complicates the media rights bidding process. With a Bloomberg Business of Sports report, I'm Michael Barr.
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1: 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VSiN. That's a really good prize. Good luck to one and all who those who enter. Coming up later on the program, coming up at the bottom of the hour, we'll chat with Cole Thompson from SEC Unfiltered, get into a little college football and talk about the Southeastern Conference. WNBA All-Star Game is going on. Team Spoon against Team Coop later on tonight. Team Spoon with Caitlin Clark, a 3.5-point favorite, -168 on the money line. The total in the game is sitting at 276.5. I got to play in this game from a player prop perspective. As I was looking at point totals, I'm going to go Caitlin Clark for Team Spoon over 20 points. And last I saw, I just had it, was +136 of her player points of 20 or more points. Caitlin Clark is +132. So we're going to go +132 for Caitlin Clark in the WNBA All-Star Game. Team Spoon and against Team Coop. That should be a good one in the WNBA. I expect a lot of points. The total in the game is sitting at 276.5. So expect a lot of points between the two teams. So that should be fun with the WNBA All-Star Game taking place. So let's get into a little football, back into the conversation as far as some of the futures markets are concerned. As we chatted with Eric Cohen from Sportsline previous segment, and he was talking about being bullish on the Rams, being bullish a little bit on the Chargers, one in the NFC, one in the AFC. And obviously, when you look at the Super Bowl odds here, I think it's fascinating because all odds, obviously, when you look at the Rams at +550 to win the Super Bowl, they are the team to beat. And it's been a long off season for Los Angeles Rams and for Sean McVay. I don't think there's any doubt about it. Because of the fact that they know they would have beaten the Patriots in the Super Bowl, just as Seattle beat the Patriots in the Super Bowl. And unfortunately, they couldn't get past the Seattle Seahawks. And now they've rectified that a little bit. Pass rush is one thing. Fourth quarter pass rush is a difference. And they acquired Myles Garrett, obviously, from the Cleveland Browns this offseason. Don't care about draft choices. Don't care about prospects. It's all about win now, especially when you've got an older quarterback who, might be a year, maybe 2 years left in the career of Matthew Stafford in the National Football League. I get where they're the betting market at +550. Two teams that intrigue me in each conference, if you're looking at it from a betting perspective. Number one, I'm interested in Detroit at 19-1. And the interesting thing about to me with the Lions would be this. And I understand that they missed their offensive coordinator. I know that the offensive line a year ago wasn't necessarily what it once was. They invested very heavily two drafts ago into that offensive line. I think you're going to see the benefit of that year number two. We chat with Ryan Reynolds. He thinks that Penei Sewell is going to be the protector of the year, or likes him potentially as the protector of the year. Favorable schedule when you're looking at the Detroit Lions. Dan Campbell is the play caller a year ago. Obviously, was a work in progress. You look at Jared Goff. It's still a really, really talented team when you're looking at the Detroit Lions. I think it's intriguing if you're looking at somebody outside of the Los Angeles Rams in the NFC at 19-1. And I do agree with Eric in terms of the AFC. I like the Cincinnati Bengals a little bit. I don't know if I necessarily love them to win the AFC conference. I don't know if I necessarily do that. I kind of like the Chargers a little bit. And you're looking at the Chargers at +830. And the reason why you look at the Los Angeles Chargers, first and foremost, I love Harbaugh as head coach. I think he's a difference maker, and coaching matters in the National Football League. Number two, last year they lost both tackles to injury and season-ending surgeries. They lost their right tackle before the season even started, and Joe Alt dealt with injuries throughout the course of the season. The offensive line has been a point of contention for Harbaugh since he took over that program and came over from the Michigan Wolverines. I think if the offensive line is there, I think you're going to see them the ability to go out there and run the football. If they have the ability to go run the football and win at the point of attack, it's going to make it easier for Justin Herbert to be able to go out there and throw the football. And I think they have enough on defense. So the Chargers are one of those teams. If I'm looking for a team in the AFC that's outside of Kansas City, I would never take New England at +760. Have concerns about the Baltimore Ravens with their new head coach, even though I love Lamar Jackson. And the Bills, no matter what, just never get the job done. It's going to be an unbelievable new stadium up there in Buffalo. I don't think there's any question about it. But the Bills, to me, are one of those teams where I know it's a sports cliche, and we see it time and time again. Snake bit, got to see it in order to believe it. the Buffalo Bills are one of those teams in the AFC where even when things are laid out perfectly, they seem to can't get the job. They seem not to be able to get the job done. Not seem, they just don't. And I think there's a little bit of a regression in Buffalo this year. Listen, Allen can make up for a lot of the ills of a team. He really can. And I do like the additions that they made from a wide receiver position in the offseason. I do like that. I think that's going to be a little bit of a step back defensively this year. And they've obviously got a new head coach up there in Buffalo, too. I have concerns about the back end when you're looking at that secondary. Allen could do a lot, and he's going to be asked to do a lot. DJ Moore, I think, is going to work up there in Buffalo. I don't think there's any question about it. But the tight ends, I think, could be really, really special. And Allen's a really, really good quarterback. I just don't think the odds markets at plus 510 for them to win the AFC conference are really where I'd like to be if I'm looking at some of the concerns I have with the Buffalo Bills. And, you know, even a year ago when they were an overwhelming favorite to win the AFC East, you saw them take a little bit of a step back. And even though that, you know, they've had the change in head coach, we'll see what Joe Brady is as a head coach as compared to what Sean McDermott was. And they can make the argument that it was time for a change up there in Buffalo. That's fine. New England's had a lot to deal with this offseason. We don't have to get into all that, but it's still May. It's still Vrabel. There's things to like. They had a very favorable schedule a year ago. The Jets are going to be a work, and Aaron Glenn is hoping to keep his job past this season. The Miami Dolphins, when you look at the complexion of the AFC East, Miami's going to be really, really bad. I don't think there's any question about that. And the Buffalo Bills, to me, though, I'd look at them. The odds to win the division, I'd rather bet Buffalo than New England. But I don't know if I necessarily love them atop the conference to get through the AFC and get themselves to a Super Bowl. In fact, I don't. And I don't really like Baltimore either. I'm looking somebody down the odds boards, and that's what leads me to Los Angeles Chargers. And I think if they stay healthy, and that's always the curious case when you're looking at the National Football League. When we chatted with Ryan Reynolds earlier in the show, I asked him, what are you looking for in the preseason? He said a couple things and mentioned about offensive lines and mentions about running back rooms and all those things. The biggest key to me, especially when you're looking at the preseason and when you're looking at training camps, is do you get through it healthy? Like, that's the biggest thing, because health is a big time factor whenever you're looking at the National Football League. There's no question about that. Can you keep your guys healthy? Can you get the necessary practice time in? Can you get the necessary reps in? Can you be able to stay healthy? And last year, when you look at the Los Angeles Chargers, they could not stay healthy. And their offensive line is a big key for Harbaugh. There's no doubt about it. When you take a look at the Chargers' schedule, I mean, those are two. They should be off to a 2-0 start before they go up to Buffalo to take on the Bills. I mean, that's going to be a decided stretch. That 4-game stretch, you're going to learn a lot about the Los Angeles Chargers. But they will be 2-0 going on the road in Buffalo against the Bills. Then it's at Buffalo, at Seattle, Broncos home, in Kansas City, Arrowhead to take on the Chiefs, and then they get their bye week. Then coming out of the bye week, I like the fact coming out of the bye week, they're taking on the Rams. Then it's the Texans. Then it's in Baltimore to take on the Ravens on Monday Night Football. Then a little bit of a step back as you take on the Jets at home. Then the Patriots, Bucks, Raiders, 49ers, Dolphins, Chiefs, and Broncos to close out the regular season. Favorable start for the Los Angeles Chargers. That 4-game stretch, though, between week 3, 4, 5, 6, you're going to learn a lot about just how good the Los Angeles Chargers are when they're in Buffalo, in Seattle, Broncos home, in Kansas City. 3 of the 4 on the road, 3 of the 4 against, I mean, all 4 are really, really good teams, are expected to be really good teams. Obviously, Kansas City wasn't this past season. Broncos easily could have made the Super Bowl if it was not for the Bo Nix injury. Seattle won the Super Bowl, and Buffalo is the Super Bowl contender in the AFC. But schedule set up to be 2-0 to begin the season. They'll beat Arizona at home, and then they'll beat the Raiders at home. That'll be a 2-0 stretch for the Los Angeles Chargers, and then we'll find out something about L.A. a little bit on the road in Buffalo. But that's also a favorable matchup because you're not facing Buffalo, and I understand new stadium, but, I mean, you're facing Buffalo early on in the season, and what we've learned here early on in the year, especially with the way that training camps are run, teams are a little bit of a work in progress first 3-4 weeks of the NFL regular season. This is Weekend Morning Live. Mark Melusis with you. We continue next right here on VSiN, the Sports Betting Network.
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1: 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Mark Malusis with you. Cole Thompson joins us right now, covers the Southeastern Conference, SEC Unfiltered. Hit him up on Twitter at Mr. Cole Thompson. Hey, Cole, Mark Malusis with you right here on this Saturday morning on VSiN. 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
33: Anytime, Mark. It's a wonderful experience. It's just like Thanksgiving for me. You know, we're right at the very end. Christmas Day is right around the corner, and that's going to be week one of the college football season when Lane Kiffin makes his debut. When we have all Big Ten foes come out here and say that the SEC is overrated, and we have to talk about some of the most underrated games in all of college football that nobody's going to pay attention to, because it does feel like it's a two-team race. I mean, a two-conference race at the very top.
1: Yeah, I mean, Cole, what's it like covering the SEC? You know, I'm in the Northeast. I mean, it almost the drama, the storylines. It is insane. And even the stories coming out of media days, media week.
33: Yeah, there's never an off day, Mark. I can tell you that much. You always think that this is going to be the big story, and it's like, how can I one up this other coach and put this other program to shame by me becoming the center of attention? That's what it's like in the SEC. It's a whirlwind because of I see all things not fairly is not the right word, but I see things through a non Southeastern Conference lens. I'm able to tell the reality of what is the current status of college football. And on one hand, while Big Ten fans are allowed to go ahead and talk about the current status of where the Big Ten is, three national titles, their ability to win over SEC teams in bowl games, I still do believe in the world of, while you can think that the Big Ten is the premier conference, when Nick Saban's coming out of the way to talk about the depth of the conference, he's not wrong. Because if it's very rare or seldom that you see a Purdue or a Maryland pull off an upset against a Indiana or against Ohio State, it's very common to watch Mississippi State go down to the wire and potentially get an upset win over Texas A&M, over a team like a Texas. It's not uncommon to see South Carolina be able to handle business against a team like Alabama. That's the norm. But what's going to be really interesting this year, and it's one of the biggest case studies, Mark, is there is a 9-game conference schedule for the first time in SEC football history. What does that do now for the overall persona of the SEC? Because that was the one thing that where SEC fans stick out their chest and say, we are the dominant conference. Look how many teams we have finishing 10-2 and 9-3 at the very top. You don't live in that world anymore because of now that you're adding in an extra conference game, you are going to see more 7-5s. You are going to see more 8-4s, which is what we commonly see in the Big Ten. And then if the SEC doesn't win a national title, or even better, doesn't even compete in a national title, they're going to be running out of excuses on why they still remain the conference that just needs more.
1: Cole, I mean, there's so many storylines, so many things to get into, and we're short on time. What does it look like year one for Kiffin at LSU?
33: I think realistic expectations should be being in the college football playoff conversation. Now, preface. Conversation, not in the playoff. If you make the playoff, that's a massive win, and it shows that Virge Osbury and company got it right by bringing in Kiffin from Oxford. But the reality is, Mark, is that people want to go ahead and say, well, it's LSU. It's a premier job. The second that you touch down, expectations are through the roof. Like, you can smell the hot seat burning like you would smell a case of jambalaya that's cooking right across town. That's not the case, man. That's not where we are. What we're looking at right now is this is a team that brought in 67 new transfer portal pieces. This is a team that is restructuring its offensive line. They brought in 7 new wide receivers. They have a brand new coaching staff. And so the reality should be that if you're 9-3 and on the verge of being in the college football playoff, that to me is a winning campaign in year one, because if it will show that you can go recruit, it can show that your transfer portal success at Ole Miss was very potent, and it can show that what you did in Oxford will translate to Baton Rouge. I think LSU is going to be a lot like Texas this year, where they're going to drop a game early on, and we're going to continue to go back to that in November. And they'll look like one of the more complete teams in college football, where if you threw them in the playoff, I think everyone would expect them to have a win. But because of that 9-3 record, or even worse, 8-4 record, they're not going to be welcomed into the dozen dance. That is where I think that is my expectation for LSU. I think realistic expectations from people not in the media trying to overhype a situation, it's being in that top 15 range on the doorstep of knocking for a college football playoff berth.
1: Cole, who are you most bullish on in this conference? Who do you love?
33: I was flabbergasted. I was floored. I was behooved yesterday seeing Oklahoma at number 7 in the preseason poll. I do not understand what people are not seeing out in Norman to believe that this is a team that shouldn't be considered a not just college football playoff contender. I will be bullish enough to say if they get good quarterback play, a national title contender. I mean, we got to realize that John Mateer was awful in the second half of last season. And I'm not just talking about the hand injury. The dude threw into triple coverage at least once a game, and he was lucky that his interception total wasn't more than his touchdown total. But they still made the playoff. And more specifically, they made the playoff with an inadequate run game, with a banged-up offensive line, and playing the toughest schedule in college football based off of the FPI metrics. And they did so because of their defense. Well, the defense returned 8 starters from last season. Brett Venables did not leave in the offseason to go take another job. They went and they brought in some really, really promising pieces all around the program, including a tight end that doesn't drop any balls, Rocky Beers, which, by the way, probably the best name in the SEC out of Colorado State.
1: Great name.
33: They still have Isaiah Satenga on the staff. They feel really good about Torrey Blaylock and Xavier Robinson. And surprisingly, 4 starters returned from that offensive line that was horrendous last year that actually was playing its best football in the month of November. So when I look at Oklahoma, even though they have a challenging schedule with games against Georgia and games against Texas and A&M and they have Ole Miss on the schedule and South Carolina and Michigan they got to go play at, I've already seen them win with a tough schedule. Why would I doubt Brent Venables and company this year when they already showed me last year with an anemic offense? They're still good enough to be 10-2.
1: Cole, who are you most concerned about when you're looking at team or programs in this conference? Which team would you fade?
33: Concern is a very interesting word because on one hand, if you're going like really concerned, I think that you could talk about a team like Arkansas because Arkansas, I do not see the vision this year for Ryan Silverfield and company, but everyone doesn't believe in Arkansas. I think Alabama is the biggest wild card. And let's be real. When was the last time in our lifetime we said, hey, you know, Alabama's really wild card and I just don't know how to pinpoint where they are because if it's a lot of new and that's not a bad thing. You know, a lot of people, I'm an Alabama grad, so I talk to people inside the building and I talk to people around the program all the time. A lot of fans wanted to rip off the head of Kalen DeBoer last year because of how horrendous the offensive line was and how bad the run game was. And so Kalen DeBoer went out and he brought in all these new pieces for both positions and people now are like, oh, we fixed the problem. Well, how do you know we fixed the problem? We haven't seen that offensive right. line be in motion this year. We haven't seen the 103rd ranked rushing up the offense, which, by the way, should be a criminal crime for anybody in Tuscaloosa. If you know anything about the run game up there, you should never rank 103rd in rushing the football. How do we know that's improved? What do we know right now that has changed to where this team has turned it into not just a good team, but a team that we can believe is going to end up being one to trust in the playoff? And their schedule, while it has its bumps and bruises, is manageable. Those bumps and bruises, when they sneak up on you, it's rocky. Like they go to Neyland this year. And Tennessee, I don't think is going to be a great team, but Tennessee, people don't realize Alabama's lost the last 2 times they played in Neyland, including when Nick Saban was the head coach. So I think Alabama's probably going to be flirting with a 9-3 record. I could see them getting to 11-1. It wouldn't surprise me if they ended up going 8-4 or, God forbid, even 7-5. And then we have the real conversation, not this offseason about firing Kalen DeBoer, but what does this Alabama program do with Kalen DeBoer as the guy leading the charge?
1: Cole, we have about 90 seconds left. I'll ask you to you this way. Are you an Arch Manning believer at Texas? Do you think he is as good as many people expect him to be?
33: I do not believe he is the best quarterback in the SEC. That being said, I believe he is a top 10 quarterback consensusly in college football, and I am going to believe that he will be a reason Texas makes the college football playoff. If you go back and you watch him play in that 3rd quarter on against Mississippi State, Arch Manning was the 2nd best quarterback in college football, and I would say college football, period, only behind Tre'Davious Chambliss of Ole Miss. So he did everything that you need to see to truly believe he has turned the corner and put himself in a position where he could end up being up to a certain standard that people in the media well hyped him up for when he never needed that to begin with. A lot of the decision-making was really poised. I think a lot of the footwork got improved. I think that he played exceptionally well with the rushing attack, reading the RPO system. He's got a better offensive personnel this year with the running back room and what they bring in with Cam Coleman from Auburn and what they have with other wide receivers coming on in and the retention of Emmett Mosley. So I think that Texas should be considered a playoff contender and maybe even a playoff lock. I think they are the 2nd best team in the SEC. I think on paper, they're the best team. But it's really going to come down to Arch Manning taking that next step forward.
1: Cole, you're the best, man. Appreciate it. Enjoy your coverage. SEC Unfiltered. And thanks for the time on this Saturday morning, all right?
33: Anytime, man. Take care.
1: You got it. Cole Thompson. Talk a little SEC football. We continue. VSiN Weekend Morning Live. 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
1: 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We've got some best bets of the day. Let's start with the ponies, shall we? Because I'm a pony guy, and we talked a little bit about it with Eric Cohen. We got a couple plays up at Saratoga today, one out in Del Mar. Let's start up at the Spa, and they've got two stake races, the Alfred G. Vanderbilt Stakes, which is going to be 6 furlongs on the dirt worth $400,000. Got two scratches in the race, the 2 Crazy Mason and the 4 Just Beat the Odds are out. And I think it's an interesting field. I landed on the 6 Him for Ron Moquette and Ricardo Santana. Love the way that he finished. The concern I'd have about him is, does the 6 furlongs necessarily suit his distance or suit his preference? He's 5-1 on the morning line. The morning line favorite is the 8-5 favorite on the outside, Built, who has had, I think, 3 or 4 past races, has had triple digit buyer speed figures. But I landed on the 6 Him. I'd sprinkle in T-Craft a little bit, as well as 8-1 on the morning line for William, for Billy Mott and for Flavion Pratt. I think he's run better than his past performances. Needs to run a little bit faster this afternoon, but I landed on the 6 Him, 5-1 on the morning line. Wouldn't necessarily take Bill. Don't necessarily believe that his form out there in Kentucky is going to translate here at Saratoga later on this afternoon. That race goes off postward at 5:07 this afternoon. The big race is the Coaching Club American Oaks, which is 1 1/8 on the dirt. $500,000 is the purse, and we get a rematch once again of Counting Stars and Always a Runner. Always a Runner, obviously the Kentucky Oaks winner the day before the Kentucky Derby, early May, 9-5 on the morning line. Chad Brown, Jose Ortiz aboard. Always a Runner, really, really gifted daughter of Gunrunner. However, I think there's been a shift in the 3-year-old field. And I think what's interesting when you look at thoroughbred racing, especially when you're looking at 2-year-olds and 3-year-olds, not necessarily older horses, although you see it at a time where you'll see vast improvement and you never know. But I think in 2-year-olds and 3-year-olds, you can see improvement. Sometimes in 2-year-old form, when you're looking at thoroughbred racing, doesn't necessarily translate to a brilliant 2-year-old is all of a sudden going to be a brilliant 3-year-old. We've seen it this year with Sovereignty, right? Who was brilliant as a 3-year-old. He hasn't necessarily been brilliant for Billy Mott and Godolphin as a 4-year-old up until this point in time. We'll see what happens as this the racing season, as we inch closer and closer to the Breeders' Cup Classic this fall, and see if he improves. I say that because I think the best 3-year-old filly wasn't on the first Friday in May out in Churchill Downs, but I think the best 3-year-old filly in America is the one, Counting Stars, 2-1 on the morning line for Mark Cassie. Irad Ortiz is aboard. I think getting better. Got the better of Always a Runner in their last race. And that was Belmont at Saratoga. And that was Belmont Stakes, the 4-day racing schedule that they had with Belmont Park being under renovation in the early part of the month of June. And I think Counting Stars is the best 3-year-old filly in America right now. 2-1 on the morning line. I'm going to take her in the Coaching Club American Oaks. Underneath, I was going to use Directive for Chad Brown and Flavion Pratt. Unfortunately, she got scratched. The other horse that I'd use underneath would probably be Zany, the 8, 9-2 on the morning line to go with Always a Runner. But I think the two most likely winners are obviously the 1 or the 6. And I take the 1 on top, Counting Stars. I do think she's the best 3-year-old in America. The other race we want to hit upon is the Bing Crosby, 6 furlongs on the dirt out at Del Mar. $400,000 is the purse. Stronghold to me, I think, is the best horse in the race. The 5 horse, 4-1 on the morning line. You can make an argument in terms of Dr. Venkman. I think he loves Del Mar. You can make an argument, I think, is Lit Up's Chance of the 2 at 8-1 on the morning line for Doug O'Neill, and Jaramillo is his jockey. And he could also make an argument for Cornucopian for Bob Baffert and Juan Hernandez aboard, 3-1 on the morning line. I think Wind Contention probably runs deep in this one. The only concern I have about Stronghold is whether or not the 6 furlong suits him the best. If this race was at 7 furlongs, I think probably Stronghold might be the favorite in the race. He is not. He's 4-1 on the morning line. I think that has everything to do with the distance. However, I think you're going to get a pace up front and a pace for him to be able to run into. I think he's going to be sitting in the second flight. So I'd go Stronghold in the Bing Crosby today out at Del Mar. So Stronghold in the Bing Crosby out at Del Mar, counting stars in the coaching club, American Oaks. And then we are going with him, the 6 horse, in the Vanderbilt up at Saratoga. As far as some other plays are concerned this afternoon, let's do some pony. Let's do some baseball a little bit. The Dodgers and the Mets, tremendous pitching matchup out in Flushing this afternoon, as you've got Yamamoto on the mound for the Los Angeles Dodgers and Nolan McLean on the mound for the New York Mets. The Mets are not going anywhere this year. I'm going to take the under 7.5. Between these two teams. The Mets, offensively, it's really Juan Soto, A.J. Ewing, Carson Bench, really not much else. We'll see exactly who they're able to pair off at the MLB trade deadline. Obviously, the Los Angeles Dodgers, the class of Major League Baseball, when you look at them, a great pitching matchup. McLean has been a guy that it's taken him a little while to find himself this year when you're looking at Nolan McLean, but he has found himself. He's not velocity reliant. It's all about movement. He's been able to go out there and attack the strike zone, he can throw 6 or 7 pitches, great variety, keep hitters off balance. I think he'll do that to Los Angeles Dodgers later on today. Give me the Dodgers and the Mets. I'm going to take the under the 8. I like the Rays, who were victorious last night over the Cleveland Guardians, 11-3. I like the Rays to keep up and knock around the Guardians as well. Martinez on the mound this afternoon or today for the Tampa Bay Rays. They're minus 134 are the Tampa Bay Rays, or a minus 116 favorite today. And Tampa's been one of the best teams in the American League. Now, that's not saying much. The American League has not been overly great this year, but the Rays have, along with the Yankees, are probably the class of the American League. Obviously, the class of the American League East. They've got a 2-game lead on the Yankees right now. Give me the Rays and Martinez on the mound, minus 116 against the Cleveland Guardians to make it 2 straight victories over Cleveland. And then, I like the Red Sox against the Toronto Blue Jays. Blue Jays, unfortunately, last year, and we've seen it before, fall short in the Fall Classic. Against the Los Angeles Dodgers. The Blue Jays this year have been a disaster. They really have been. Sitting in the last place in the American League East. The Red Sox, and now Blue Jays have a favorable pitching matchup. Dylan Cease on the mound. And he's the second betting choice to be an American League Cy Young Award winner. You look at Sonny Gray on the mound today for the Boston Red Sox. He's been brilliant. 12-1 on the season. Red Sox have been one of the hotter teams, if not the hottest team in all of Major League Baseball. Give me the Boston Red Sox -110 with Sonny Gray on the mound. Great pitching matchup, Gray and Dylan Cease. You could make the argument the Blue Jays may have the better pitcher on the mound this afternoon. They don't have the better team. Give me the Red Sox -110. So I like the Rays -116. Dodgers and Mets in a great pitching matchup with Yamamoto and McLean under the 7.5. And give me the Red Sox -110 against the Toronto Blue Jays to go along with the 3 horse racing plays. Race 10 up at Saratoga, the number 1, Counting Stars, 2-1. Race 9 up at Saratoga, the number 6, him at 5-1. And then Del Mar race 10, the Bing Crosby. I'm going to take the number 5 Stronghold at 4-1 on the morning line. One quick thought before we go on what we were chatting about before, or a majority of the show today, when it comes to the National Basketball Association and LeBron James and the decision. For all those that get annoyed by it, and for all those that get bothered by it and say they don't care, we all care. Why? Look at how we reacted when the decision came down. And it might be his last decision, but give LeBron, and he might have taken his time, and it might have annoyed you that he took his time, but he put himself outside of San Antonio. He made the right call. It wasn't Cleveland. It wasn't Miami. He wasn't going to New York. If it wasn't the San Antonio Spurs and it's not Golden State or Denver, the best possible position if he was heading east was the Philadelphia 76ers. And for Adam Silver and the NBA, they've got to be smiling ear to ear, because you know what? That is as sexy as it gets. Special thanks to Jared, Chris, Fenhus, JB, Ryan, and everyone else behind the scenes of today's show. Stay tuned. Ready, Set, Bet. Matt Brown, Doug Kazarian, they're coming up next. I'm Mark Melusis, filling in on the Weekend Morning Line. Thanks for being with me right here on this Saturday morning on VSiN, the Sports Betting Network. Good luck with all your plays.
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0: Coach Steven Jackson and the DMV Trilogy face off against two-time MVP Michael Beasley and the defending champion Miami 305 in a must-win game for both teams. Then the battle for Texas as Greg Monroe, Coach Nancy Lieberman, and the Dallas Power take on Jonathan Simmons and the Houston Righands. The game played the way you love. 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
13: Hey, it's Ready, Set, Bet here on a Saturday. Matt Brown, Doug Kazarian here on the desk for the next 2 days with me as we bring you every single thing in the sports world here on VSiN, the Sports Betting Network. Doug, how you doing, buddy?
14: I'm doing well. Good to be with you again after, what is it, about a month and a half or so?
13: Yeah, feeling good about everything. We've got a lot to talk about, of course, LeBron and all our opinions and how that affected betting markets and everything like that. We will get to that. We have tons of guests. We're going to get Noah Levick from NBC Philadelphia. We'll get his thoughts on when did he find out, what was the buzz, what's going on up there in the city now, 24 hours later with all of that. Greg Allman going to join us. We'll talk the NFC South as well. A very interesting division, to say the least.
14: Wide open, one would think. But then a lot of people have firm opinions, so it's now turned into the trendy underdog, if you will, in that division, at least for my vantage point. Mm-hmm. But I don't know if you had breakfast, but we got a knuckle sandwich for you with UFC going on overseas. So we got live, we're about halfway through the card. So a lot of good stuff on this Saturday morning here in downtown Las Vegas.
13: Aaron Halterman going to join us, talk some Major League Baseball with him. Who knows? Maybe he'll throw in a horse racing pick for us as well. We'll see. And we've got, maybe there's some picks out there. I know that Mike Somich did send me a text message because I love the names of horses, you know. And there's a horse on the card at Saratoga today called Big Fat Goalie. And I kind of had this, I've always had this theory with hockey of kind of like, once you have kind of the 2-goal lead late in the game, can you not find a sumo wrestler basically to go and just cover the entire goal?
14: So when I was at ESPN, I used to ask certain analysts in different sports these dumb questions. And Barry Melrose was very tolerant of these types of questions. And I would ask him these types of things. And he would laugh. He obviously appreciated the humor. And he said, no, he needs some mobility.
13: Yes,
14: those guys are mobile, too, and agile. So if the right guy, sure.
13: Yeah, it just seems like, I don't know. I don't think it's the craziest thing in the world.
14: There's rules on the pad width, but not the width of the body.
13: Yeah.
14: Right.
13: Yeah, just, again,

0: find the fattest guy in your whole country and see what happens. I don't know. Whatever. We'll figure it out. But anyway, we'll see if he has any picks over there with all that. But let's get in to the big news here of the news cycle, which is LeBron James finally going ahead and making his decision known. He is going to go to the Philadelphia 76ers. I guess technically broken on the Topps trading cards.
1: Really?
0: I guess it like was 30 seconds before some of the other ones that, you know, he works with Fanatics and stuff and has a great relationship there with all of those guys. But LeBron does go ahead and choose Philadelphia just right off the top before we kind of really, really get into this. Surprising to you at all?
2: Absolutely. Okay. There's a few variables here. One is I didn't think he would want to stomach the Philly media. Mm-hmm. So that's surprising. Although, you know, a guy like that who's had that much success in their life, a lot of these athletes don't think like that, but I thought he might. It never sat right with me, mm-hmm. but in fairness to my shock value, it sounds like it was pretty a late comer, right? With the late meetings, give Bob Myers all the credit in the world, give the entire Sixers organization credit because they were not on the radar, it sounds like, of LeBron. But the more they convinced him and more they sold their or pitched him, it did come to his conclusion that was the best chance to win.
0: Yeah, and we look here, you know, never a favorite in the prediction markets or anything like that. They were never at the top of the board, multiple other teams ahead of Philadelphia throughout the whole time. But now, you know, just if we're talking about just from a sports standpoint, we'll get to the odds and how that all shifted here in just a second. You look at the starting five now for Philly, and at least on paper, you go, okay, I get it. You know, I understand.
2: Well, it's certainly interesting because of the usage component, mm-hmm. right? Maxey was their best player last year, and he's going to need the ball as he's the ball handler for the backcourt. Then you have a guy like Jaylen Brown who basically, you know, they were worried in Boston that he had too much usage because mm-hmm. there's only a 24-second shot clock. That's the big thing with all this. People don't acknowledge that there is a shelf life to each possession. And now LeBron, who did learn how to play alongside Luka by the end of last season, and Austin Reeves for that matter, but with the Embiid stuff, I wonder if they can just play him once a week during the playoffs. There's no way he can stay healthy for the whole playoffs. But almost just say, hey, we're going to play you every odd number of every series and go from there. Instead of just seeing how long he lasts and then adjust after he's out. I think that's one way to do it. It's going to be interesting to see how it all plays out. But I do think on paper, these guys are so elite from an basketball IQ standpoint. They'll figure it out eventually. We saw that with the Heatles in year one. It took some time. December was a little rocky. But ultimately, they'll figure it out. You always stagger the minutes. But I do wonder about the growing pains and the usage, especially with Embiid in and out of the lineup.
0: Ultimately, it is found out that the social media team for the Miami Heat, it actually was, I guess, a mistake whenever they posted the press conference thing, because he does not end up becoming a Miami Heat. He, one of the teams he passes on there, Cleveland, another one of the favorites that he passes on there, the whole homecoming thing with all of that. That never really made sense to me.
2: I never bought Cleveland.
0: Yeah.
2: They're losing infrastructure.
0: Yeah.
2: Kenny Atkinson with those comments, loser. Not knowing the use it or lose it timeouts, loser. James Harden, need I say more? Mm. That never felt right. Honestly, Miami never did too. It just felt weird with the backcourt. And again, Pat Riley on his way out, remember, like, announced that LeBron's wife was pregnant. Mm. That really didn't sit well. Then again, LeBron did mend fences with Dan Gilbert after that ridiculous email or whatever it was after the first go around in Cleveland. I mean, look, time heals. I was thinking Golden State just because he wanted to have fun. But since this all was announced and everything's happened, it does make sense. Ramona Shelburne had some insightful comments saying, you know, everyone kind of yearns for yesteryear, right? Mm-hmm. Going back to Cleveland, nothing can top what happened in 2016. Right. You can't recreate it. Time has passed. Same with Miami. That was specials with his best friend Dwayne Wade and everything. So going back just feels like you're, you know, dating a girl you dated 3 years ago and it's just never going to be right. Yeah. So that's why I thought Golden State. But then when those comments said, you know, the last few years have sort of taken its toll on LeBron, just not being really a contender. Yeah. Yes, going to the playoffs, having some hard-fought series. They won a round this year. But getting bounced by Jokic and the Nuggets a couple years, then this year by the Thunder. I think the burning desire to actually compete and have a real chance did weigh on him, especially if he's going to go away from his family. His daughter's in high school playing volleyball. So all those, it all made sense after the fact that was the best chance.
0: And it kind of plays out there in the salary that he ends up taking here. He said, this is no longer about, this is not about family. This is not about, this is about winning. You know, this is about winning a championship. He goes in, this is a guy who's been making $50 plus million since 2014. And Doug, he's taking $8 million, you know, and I
2: for
0: think
2: two
0: that,
2: years.
0: Yeah. And I think that that does show from LeBron's angle. Yeah, this was not about money. I want to win another championship before I go out.
2: Look, Rich Paul, Clutch Sports, it's very they orchestrate. They pull some strings here. Certain guys get to break stories and things like that. I'm actually surprised that the narrative hasn't been implemented or implored to kind of shine a light on what LeBron's doing with taking this salary. And given the magnitude of who he is in the brand, I'm surprised this isn't like leading SportsCenter.
0: Yeah. When I saw it, I go, oh, you know what? Tip of the hat. I mean, at least he's just he's laying it on the he's laying his cards on the table, right? Is this is what I am doing.
2: He's worth over $1 billion. Yes, yeah. Dollars.
0: Like, I am doing this because I want to win a championship, period. End of story. And you know what? I think there's something to that. I'm okay with it.
2: Yeah, Jalen Brunson did it to a different degree, much different. He took like $100 million. Yeah. But yes, and he wasn't as obviously prominent. LeBron's, again, worth over $1 billion, can make it up in marketing and do and whatnot. The fact that he's done that, I do wonder if others are gonna do that now, maybe at the end of their career. Or does this contract need to be investigated like the Gary Trent Jr. one does, or some of the ones that were a little questionable with Duncan at the end of his career and Nowitzki as well? Either way, I'm surprised this isn't getting a lot of attention because, A, it's LeBron, and he's doing something that we haven't seen. And we've all talked about it when we us amateur capologists play around with the salary cap. Well, if these guys that are already rich take this money, why can't we do that? You know?
0: Yeah.
2: And he's the first one to do it in a legitimate way. So I'm surprised this hasn't gotten more attention, and maybe it will in due time.
0: Talk about the odds here. Basically, everything cut in half over on the Eastern Conference side of things. The Knicks are still your favorites, but barely. Plus 330 for the Knicks, plus 350 for the Sixers, and then 6-1 Celtics, 8-1 Pistons, 9-1 Raptors. Those are your only single digits. And as far as winning it all, Doug, the Spurs plus 270, the Thunder also plus 270, then the Sixers and Knicks co-favorites there at 9-1 as your third shot on the board. And so you take a look at what this does. This was about 20-1 before he makes the announcement, all the way down to 9-1 here. I guess it makes sense. It does at least kind of complete the roster and all of this. And obviously LeBron is going to get a lot of money flowing in on him no matter what.
2: I understand the shift in odds, yeah, but this is not when you want to buy. This is not the dip. I think they're going to be legitimate growing pains. I mean, just think about the basketball in this. I love Nick Nurse. The fact that he's the coach is so important to all this. He's a lifelong, like, the equivalent of minor league coach. And he earned his stripes and did everything and then obviously won a title with the Raptors. He's the right guy for this kind of challenge. But they're going to have growing pains with Embiid's health, maybe some load management with LeBron. I mean, he hasn't done it yet in his career, but maybe there's going to be more of it. And just the Jaylen Brown factor, right? He wanted to be the guy, right? He did not want to take a backseat to Tatum. Yeah. So was he okay with all of this? And the rift, and who knows if there is tension with any locker room. So I think there'll be an opportunity to get the Sixers later in the season higher than this number. There's no need to bet Philly right now.
0: 50.5 is their win total now. This did go up, depending on which book you were at, anywhere from a game and a half, anywhere from one game to two games, up to 50.5. If you're wondering, last season, Pistons, Celtics, Knicks, Cavs all get above the 51 win mark there, 52, 53, 56, and 60 respectively over in the East. And then over in the West, of course, the monster seasons out of the Thunder and Spurs get up to 64 and 62 wins, 54 for the Nuggets, 53 for the Lakers, 52 for the Rockets. So that's kind of what we're dealing with here. You basically got to be a top five team in the conference to get above.
2: I think, look, the entire league has downplayed the importance of home court in the playoffs. So they've all sort of prioritized health of each player and the team. So I would go under on a lot of win totals. Unless every year there's one or two teams that takes the regular season a little too seriously, I don't think that's going to be Philly. It's some of these up-and-comer teams, the Cavs a couple years ago. I don't think it's going to be this Philly squad. So it's under for me, and then the weight on the Sixers' futures.
0: And we can finally get an NBA schedule now. Of course, Adam Silver comes out and says, hey, I've been waiting on LeBron to make a decision so we can figure out what we're going to do with all of these marquee games. So now we will finally be getting a schedule here sometime
2: soon. Do we get Philly opening night?
0: Oh, you know it.
2: Philly and the Knicks?
0: Absolutely, right? I mean, this is going to be, it's going to do gangbusters too.
2: Yeah.
0: It's going to do absolute gangbusters. Just getting started here. When we come back, we'll talk what went on in Major League Baseball and any bets that we have in our accounts here coming up. It is Matt and Doug here, Ready, Set, Bet on VSiN, the Sports Betting Network.
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0: Hey, it's VSIN, the Sports Betting Network. Matt Brown, Doug Kazarian here with me for the next couple of days. Appreciate you guys being with us. Sirius Channel 158. We got the YouTube TV. Of course, Quad Box. You can make your own. Listen to us. Watch the other stuff going on. That's the way this works now. You can go in and program your own little Quad Box. So take advantage of that VSIN Watch app. And, of course, terrestrial stations across this great country of ours. Producer Rick just sends us a text coming through from Adam Schefter saying that Kyle Shanahan suffered significant injuries in a car accident in his summer break in July. Leaves him limited as training camp opens. Broke his nose, 3 ribs, his hand, 40 stitches in his face, and had a severe concussion in a wreck near his Northern California home. So I guess he will not be out there a ton here early on in training camp.
2: Couple reactions. One is I'm surprised this was under wraps for so long, just in this day and age. But fortunately, he's okay. Easy for me to say that, right, considering 40 stitches and broken ribs. But all things considered, fortunately, he's okay. And, you know, I don't, from like a football standpoint, it'll be limited. I think they'll be fine, all things considered, ultimately. But, you know, this stuff's scary.
0: Yeah.
2: When it happens.
0: Interesting nonetheless. While we're in football, I might as well go ahead and Patrick Mahomes officially cleared for activity, so we were wondering, would he be able to make it to the first few games of the season? Listen, I'll admit, I was one of the ones who was at least throwing it out there that I didn't think it was out of the realm of possibility that he came in maybe week three, week four, something like that, depending on how long it took him to get over this injury. But he is full activity, full contact, full everything for Patrick Mahomes. And, of course, as everyone says when they come back from injury, Doug, he feels great. He feels amazing. Nobody's like, you know what I feel? Yeah, okay.
2: Successful surgery.
0: Yeah, yeah.
2: That's the other one that always gets me. Successful surgery the day after it happens. Every Achilles tear, successful surgery right after. But I thought we were going to be okay just when the schedule came out and they were on Monday night.
0: Mm-hmm.
2: The fact that they weren't on Sunday and saving them for week two Monday night or something like that, I said, okay. You make a call to Kansas City saying, are we looking good here? We're going to put you guys on Monday night or Sunday night. And so once that schedule came out, I felt pretty comfortable that everything was slash ahead of schedule or on time.
0: It was always the goal to be able to practice when we got to training camp. He later said that he consulted with Tom Brady, who also came back from a major injury, to see how he rehabbed and how he came back with all of that. So Patrick Mahomes will be out there for the Chiefs. Yesterday, we get an absolute gem out of Tarek Skubal. Will it be his last start for the Tigers? Who knows? We keep asking that every single time that he starts for the Tigers. But 7 1/3, 4 hits. 2 walks. He struck out 12. It only took him 91 pitches to do so. And the Tigers are in an interesting situation, Doug, because they got to decide in the next 5 days, basically, what they're going to be. Are they going to be buyers? Are they going to be sellers? Do they honestly think that they can compete in a pretty weak division and come back over the second half of the season here and get into the playoffs? Or do we try to look forward to the franchise for the future of this franchise? We are going to get, even though it's a rental, we're still going to get a bunch of quality players in return for Skubal. And that's something they're going to have to do over the next 5 days.
2: Yeah, he's got, this is a one-year deal, $32 million. So to your point, it's a rental. And I think at this point, with the AL being what it is and wide open, and right, you're right, these are big wins. They just had back-to-back one-run wins over the Royals at home. But it was a good effort. They scored 2 runs in the first and hung on 2-1. I think they're going to hang on to him. I think the asking price is going higher because they're more in the race. And I mean, there's a lot of competition, so the demand's there. I just think the asking price is going to be too high. And if you have him and, I don't know, a Melton or a Casey Mize in the playoffs, like, why not the Tigers?
0: Look, the last week really muddied the waters, right? They've started to win games. They're winning at a better clip than they're losing. And now you look and you're 50-54 and you're like, oh, dude, they're 4 games under, but they're only 5 games out of the lead in the division. And the teams above you are the Twins and the Guardians and the White Sox that you are not afraid of at all. You're not afraid of those teams.
2: No, you're not. And other injuries can happen. Just because Judge is hurt and he's slated to come back, it doesn't mean that, and I'm not trying to jinx it or I have a voodoo doll, but Gerrit Cole can't get hurt tomorrow. And there's no certainty that he comes back healthy. We always assume the best case scenario of the path untraveled. There's a lot of error. Now, the Tigers could also get hurt, and we saw what happened to the Angels or what didn't happen after they lost Ohtani for nothing. So, yes, they can lose Skubal for nothing. But how much are guys' teams going to want to give up to get a guy on a rental? Yes, you get him in your building, and maybe as the incumbent, you're more likely to re-sign him come offseason. But as a rental, and he won arbitration this year. So as a rental, I just don't know if, and he was shaky for a month stretch, so he's no guarantee. So I just don't think the two sides are going to meet. I think the asking price is going up for Detroit, and I just don't think the teams, even though there's a handful of them, will meet those expectations or those asking prices.
0: They are plus 475 in that division. I do not think that is a terrible bet. If you look at the White Sox, this is a team that is, I like them, but they are relying on a ton of young talent. And as we've seen over the years in baseball, and that's not to say that'll happen to these White Sox, to this White Sox team, but a lot of rookies, a lot of younger players, just as the season goes, and they hadn't played this many games before, and they've never been in these types of situations, and they start to fade a little bit. I don't know if the White Sox can hold on. This Guardians team I never liked from the get-go. So nearly 5-1 on the Tigers at only 5 games out. I kind of think I'm more towards where you are, which is I think they hold pat. I think this trade deadline could be an absolute dud, by the way. Like, I think it could really stink.
2: Well, that's the domino effect of the wild card era, that more teams think they're in it. So you have more buyers in a way and less sellers, really just more less sellers. So that's why we haven't seen any huge names like we did. I mean, 10, 15 years ago, you got Sabathia at the deadline. I think Halliday, too. I mean, we've had some big names, Randy Johnson back in the day. So I just don't think we're going to get that because these teams are on the cusp and think they have a shot.
0: I know I know everyone was wanting like all these fireworks, and like the more this plays out, and some of these teams just play their way kind of back into the mix, and with that, I think we're going to be looking up, and the trade deadline, and people are going to go, well, where's all these big moves that everyone was talking about? Well, you know, it just didn't play out. I don't think it's going to play out, guys. If you are not already a VSiN Pro subscriber, running a special right now. Everything we do now until the Super Bowl for $175. And when you go in, you're going to get our NFL betting guide, but you're also going to get the Fantasy Life Fantasy Football Guide as well. So we added that as part of the package, 425 player profiles, projections, and rankings to help you for your fantasy draft. Everybody plays fantasy football, so that's a nice little addition here to also getting the betting content that we have over at VSiN.com. So head right now, VSiN.com/subscribe. Everything we do now to the Super Bowl, $175 plus that new Fantasy Life Fantasy Football Guide as well. All right, Doug, let's go get into today's Major League Baseball action. I know you have several different plays that you're looking at. Is there any one that happens to be your favorite?
2: Favorite? It's a good question. I think Hunter Green.
0: Mm-hmm.
2: 7-plus strikeouts. He's gotten there. Now, the first game back from injury was understandably shaky. Yes. He got touched up a bit. He actually had 7 strikeouts. But the next couple games, he has settled down, got his strikeout sort of quota. At plus money with 7 strikeouts, it's hard not to take that. And I'm not even really a huge prop guy. I mean, every once in a while I'll get involved. But, you know, I just think his stuff is so electric. He's got a relatively fresh arm because he came in so late. And the Cardinals, they hit lefties really well. So I actually am usually under on strikeout props when they face a lefty because they don't have a high whiff percentage. But he's a righty, and he can bring the gas. And this Cardinals lineup isn't overwhelmingly good.
0: Yeah, no, this Cardinal, and they're really struggling out of the All-Star break, sure, as well. Like, they are really kind of starting to come back down to earth. I was wondering if that was ever going to happen. I'm not saying that it's going to continue to happen, but it looks like they are more the Cardinals team than I thought they were going to be. I'm attacking them as well in this one, just in a little bit different fashion. I have over 2.5 earned runs for their starter in this game, Andre Pallante, because this is a Reds team that actually came out of the break hitting the ball pretty well, and they did a little lineup shakeup. They moved Ellie De La Cruz to the leadoff spot. He was hitting third or fourth, and I think they were just kind of like, you know what, look, let's put this guy back at the top of the – he steals bases for us, does all this stuff. So let's go ahead and get him as many bats as humanly possible. It's worked out for them so far, hitting it a little bit better. I thought about playing just the straight money line, Doug, at even money. Ended up on this because I think that's kind of a two-way bet, because if they're going to win this game, they probably need to get 3 runs off the starter as it is anyway. Okay. And so I'm like, and now I'm taking the bullpens out of the equation. I'm doing all of that. And so it's even if they blow it late, I can still win the bet with the Reds getting to the starter. So that's kind of the bet that I ended up settling
2: on. Okay, so what's your official play on that?
0: The over 2.5 earned runs.
2: Earned runs.
0: Yes.
2: Okay.
0: Yes. And so
2: you get an error.
0: Yes. Yeah,
2: sure. Everything changes.
0: Yes. You get an error. That's it's unfortunate. Yes. Yeah. It could be unfortunate. But it comes with a plus 115 price tag on that.
2: Okay. Okay.
0: So just kind of, again, an alternate way to go about that. I do like Green, and I think that that's something that people should look at here. A lot of these guys, first couple of starts, first start back off a little bit, you know, look, yes, they're pros. It's still different. You're standing out on a Major League Baseball mound. You haven't done it in a while.
2: Yeah, right.
0: You hadn't done it in a while, you know? And, I mean, that's not to say that they're immune from the same jitters or the same weird feelings that you and I and anyone else might have. And so I'm with you. I think that this is a great spot to come back to. Like I said, this Cardinals team not swinging the bat very well coming out of the break.
2: Another play I like is in San Francisco. Now, they had some fireworks last night, especially these bullpens. The Giants bullpen's one of the worst in baseball. So if I bet a total on the under, things like that, I'm always on the first 5. Typically in baseball, if I'm betting a side or a total, I'm betting first 5 because it's usually dictated by the starting pitching. I'm on the first 5 under here in San Francisco. Robbie Ray's on the bump. He's former Cy Young winner, but people don't remember that. So he's pretty solid. So I'll get into the why, but I think we're going to see runs are going to be at a premium there.
0: Here on the other side, we already talked about our thoughts on the LeBron James situation, but what about Noah Levin? He's NBC Sports Philadelphia, and we'll get his thoughts and what is the buzz up there in Philly.
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11: 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Coach Steven Jackson and the DMV Trilogy face off against two-time MVP Michael Beasley and the defending champion Miami 305 in a must-win game for both teams. Then the battle for Texas as Greg Monroe, Coach Nancy Lieberman, and the Dallas Power take on Jonathan Simmons and the Houston Righands. 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
0: Matt Brown, Doug Kazarian here on VSiN, heading out to the guest line. NBC Sports Philadelphia's Noah Levitt going to join us here to talk about what the entire sports world is talking about right now, and that is LeBron James and the decision to head to Philly. Noah, appreciate the time, man.
29: Absolutely. Thank you for having me on.
0: So I guess I'll just start, you know, Doug and I both kind of surprised here to get the decision to come through to head to Philly. When did you start, or were you as surprised as we were? When did you kind of hear of everything, and how was your reaction to it?
29: Yeah, I think initially everyone heard after the Sixers made the Jaylen Brown blockbuster. That's when it became apparent that the Sixers might actually be in the mix for LeBron James. But I think naturally everyone sort of figured a homecoming might be on the table, whether that was Cleveland or another stint with the Miami Heat. So we were ready to go, knew it was a possibility, but I'd be lying if I said I wasn't a little bit jarred yesterday by the news. It's a lot to process, and It's the biggest Sixers transaction in my memory, for sure. Just a massive, massive deal, and what will obviously have a huge impact for this team.
2: No, this is far from a slam dunk for it to be working. All things take time, a lot of moving parts. Jaylen Brown is now a forgotten, almost like big offseason move. Knowing what you know about this Sixers organization and Joel Embiid's health and the locker room and the Philly media, if you will, when things don't go well, what are the paths here? What's the pie chart say in your eyes in terms of success, not success? Like, what are some different ways this could go off the rails here?
29: So I think the best case scenario in my eyes is they're just an elite, elite offensive team. Tons of guys who can hit tough shots in the playoffs, score in isolation. And I think LeBron James's brilliance as a passer should make everyone else a little bit better. None of the other Sixers stars are fantastic when it comes to dealing with double teams and manipulating defenses. And I think James should be a huge help in that regard. But absolutely hard to envision a title season here. Joel Embiid has the same sort of injury luck that he's had in recent years. It's been under 40 games in three straight seasons. And if he's not available, the track record year after year is that this is a much worse team. I think, of course, the hope is that having so many other stars will allow the Sixers to fare better when Embiid's out. But the reality is he's still a super dominant player who's ultra impactful on both ends. And it's hard to deal with it if he's sidelined. I think there are other ways this could go wrong in terms of on-court fit. Obviously, a lot of touches to spread. And I think defensively, there are some valid question marks to have in terms of do the Sixers have enough stoppers? Will Tyrese Maxey and BJ Edgecombe be a solid backcourt defensively? And then is this a deep enough team? You know, how are they going to sort of round out this depth? They've got a few sort of unproven young players who very well might be in the mix here, including rookie guard LeBaron Pylon Jr. So to be seen whether the Sixers will be sufficiently deep to go on a deep playoff run, in my eyes.
0: Talking to Noah Levick from NBC Sports Philadelphia. Noah, there's only one team ahead of them on the Eastern Conference odds boards, and that is the defending champion New York Knicks. How do you think now with Brown in, LeBron in, they match up with the Knicks?
29: I think it does look like a pretty versatile, adaptable team. And I think LeBron James helps a huge amount in that regard. Obviously, he's not, you know, a guard everyone stopper these days, but he is just so, so versatile on both ends of the court. And I think should unlock a lot of options for Nick Nurse. I think a Sixers next playoff matchup, I would not imagine the Sixers getting swept again, as was the case last year. There's always these huge caveats with health, specifically with Joel Embiid. And I think fair enough, if you think the Knicks remain deeper than the Sixers and sort of are the team to beat in the East, absolutely that, I think, remains the case.
2: So there's talk of him using a helicopter from New York. I mean, there's a lot of details to be ironed out. Is Bronny going to end up getting traded to Philly? What more can you tell us on sort of the secondary and tertiary subplots to all this?
29: Yeah, I would be, surprised if there's any major roster changes from here. We did get the news late last night from Chris Haynes that Kentavious Caldwell-Pope, a former teammate of James in Los Angeles, is expected to join the Sixers. So that's another guy sort of in the rotation mix. But I think they appear to be pretty happy as is. And I think it's very obvious they're just going to lean heavily, heavily on their stars and are hopeful that the role players they picked up this offseason can do exactly what they've envisioned. But before all the blockbuster moves, the Sixers added D Wade, on a four-year deal, and then Anthony Simons. They envisioned him as a microwave scorer sort of guy off the bench. I think they're all in on stars, and that's the formula that they expect will allow them to do that.
0: No, I know we're all kind of processing this on the fly here, but the odds moved up to where it's 50.5 now on the win total for this Philadelphia team. Four different teams did eclipse that last season in the Pistons, Celtics, Knicks, and Cavs, getting to at least 51 wins. What in your mind, kind of how does this season play out? Is it going to be a ton of load management for Embiid and maybe even LeBron, right? I mean, we got to remember he will be 42 in the middle of this season as we go on. And so it's more of a long game type deal. We're not really trying to, you know, again, get to 60 wins or something like that in the regular season.
29: I do think the Sixers would like to win more than they have in past regular seasons. I know Joel Embiid has been candid about how they've kind of given themselves an uphill battle some years where the regular season record is not great and therefore the playoff road is more difficult. Embiid said at the end of the year he's super optimistic about his health. He feels in a good place with his knees and he believes he's going to play in a lot more games. I think with him, a lot of it is just boiled down to terrible luck. He had the appendectomy at the tail end of last year that led to him missing the beginning of the playoffs. Sort of impossible to predict or account for any of that stuff. But yeah, in my eyes, 50 plus wins feels like a very realistic aim for this team. And they've just got much better plans, B, C, and D now in the event that injuries strike or that there are some early season growing pains. So that does feel about right for me sitting here now.
2: As I mentioned a moment ago, this Jaylen Brown acquisition, almost now a subplot, but the LeBron news is fresh. But Jaylen Brown, I mean, all the, I don't want to say hit pieces, but the negative storylines out of Boston, what's been going on behind the scenes in Philly in regards to Jaylen Brown, and he's not efficient, the high usage. What have they been doing, and especially with Nick Nurse involved, like what's been the sort of conversations behind the scenes?
29: Yeah, I know Nurse has, at the time, like he compared it a little bit to the feeling of when the Raptors added Kawhi Leonard. Obviously, there's now another superstar on board, but he has some ideas of how to construct offenses and, you know, optimize teams around players who thrive as ISO scorers, mismatch guys. But I think the Sixers know Jaylen Brown's not the perfect player, not the best passer in the world, can be a bit deliberate with the ball, can commit some head-scratching turnovers and what have you. But they do like the fact that he tries awfully hard on both ends of the ball. And the bottom line to them is he's a durable star who's in his prime. He's 29 years old, and obviously they shipped out Paul George, 36 years old, to Boston. So I think they feel they very much upgraded their team by adding Jaylen Brown. And they know it'll take some time for the fit to look fantastic, but they are very, very happy that he's on their ball club now.
0: He's Noah Levick. You can find his great work over at NBC Sports Philadelphia at Noah Levick over on the Twitter machine. Noah, appreciate the time, man. And hopefully we have some fun stuff to talk about throughout the course of the season.
29: Sure thing. Yeah, thank you.
0: You know, you look at this and you know, he finds out kind of the same way we do, kind of shocking to him as well with all of this. And what do you think, where do you think LeBron could have gone that would have given him a better shot at a title other than Philly? Because when you do look at this starting five, I know that everything revolves around Embiid's health. I definitely get that. Let's just assume health, and if health for Embiid means 65 games, and so be it. But where else could he have landed where he has a better shot? Because, I mean, you certainly probably want to be in the East. You don't want to be in the West.
2: Actually think San Antonio, maybe.
0: Yeah.
2: Just because he could have been the adult in the room, so to speak, the veteran presence. I mean, Harrison Barnes was only doing so much for them. And I know they had the ball pops a lot for them, and they want to have a higher tempo. But I think that maybe would have – I mean, there's a lot of unknowns here. Mm-hmm. On paper, yes. But there's a lot of moving parts. And I actually think the East is pretty stacked. The West is top-heavy, so mm-hmm. – pick your poison in that regard. But if you can go join one of the powers in the West, maybe that. But to your point, of the ones that were actually vying for him and in the sweepstakes, I think this is the best chance. And that makes the most sense. I mean, you always want to take someone at face value. And that's what he said in his statement yesterday.
0: When we come back, we're going to hop right into the NFL. Greg Allman going to join us. He covers the Bucs for Fox Sports. We'll see what he thinks about Baker Mayfield and company.
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11: Coach Steven Jackson and the DMV Trilogy face off against two-time MVP Michael Beasley and the defending champion Miami 305 in a must-win game for both teams. Then the battle for Texas as Greg Monroe, Coach Nancy Lieberman, and the Dallas Power take on Jonathan Simmons and the Houston Righands. 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
0: Matt Duck here on VSiN, the Sports Betting Network, watching some flag football here on one of the TVs. They play with a white football there in flag football, Doug.
2: Playing kids flag football.
0: Yes,
2: children's. That's the most important part of that.
0: Yes, children's flag football here is 14 and under. Wow. Some of these kids are 13.
2: I mean, look, these are the best of the best.
0: They don't grow them like when we were.
2: They're on TV.
0: I mean, that look at this kid on the out. He's like 6'2". Like, he looks like he could easily, if he was like starting corner for Auburn, I would be like, yeah.
2: Okay.
0: You know?
2: Yeah, no, that guy in the secondary is. Yeah. Got a do-rag and everything.
0: Dude, if they were like starting corner for Auburn, I'd be like, yeah, obviously. Look at that kid. Holy mackerel.
2: Well, I think they're playing both ways here. That's the nice thing.
0: Yeah. Goodness gracious. All right, heading out to the guest line here. Greg Allman going to join us. He covers Tampa Bay Bucks for Fox Sports. Greg, how you doing, man?
30: Doing well, guys. Thanks for having me on.
0: Oh, absolutely. Thanks for being with us. This is an interesting division. Doug and I are going to get into it and dig into it a little bit later, because I think that there is probably a case to be made for all four teams if you really wanted to get into it. You see this Bucks team that comes in as the favorite, do lose some of that veteran presence in the locker room. Do you think with all those guys being out the door that it's going to affect this at all? Or do you believe that, hey, it was time for some of these younger guys to step up and take the spots of those guys?
3: It's both. I mean, it definitely, I mean, from a leadership standpoint, from a name recognition standpoint, to have Lavonte David retire, to have Mike Evans go to the Niners, even losing Jamel Dean, you know, who's carryover from the Super Bowl team. And those are three, you know, pretty key integral part of who this team has been for the last, whatever, at least 6-7 years for Dean. So I think they'll miss them. I mean, they could easily be a better team at linebacker than they were a year ago. I mean, Lavonte David, I think, has a Hall of Fame career, but he didn't play like it last year. He played like somebody who was 35 and probably a step slower than he needed to be. Mike Evans, they'll absolutely miss, but they also missed him a decent amount of last season because he was hurt. So I think the biggest thing they have to do is reestablish a new identity, I guess, as a younger team with new leaders. But I think they're equipped to do that.
2: We see it with the other teams in the division seemingly ascending, right? They've had relatively new coaching hires, things like that. But Todd Bowles still there in Tampa. So what can snap the decline, if you will, the dissension, where they finish the season 2-7 and sort of reclaim their space at the top of the division?
3: Yeah, I mean, it definitely starts with being healthy. I mean, I think a big part of why they struggled in the second half of last year were injuries on the offensive line, injuries at receiver, Baker Mayfield playing, but probably not playing healthy in the second part of last season. So it definitely starts with being healthier as a team. Defensively, they weren't a very good team in the second half last year. I think teams passed on them. Middle of the field was wide open. You know, there weren't a lot of things they did well in the second half of last season. First half, you know, you think about getting out to whatever they were, 6-2. People talk about Baker as an MVP candidate. You know, they'll be one of those two teams this year, the one that started 6-2 or the one that finished 2-7. It's just a matter of figuring out, you know, where they fall between those two.
0: Greg, whenever we look at the draft, and I was pretty high on Reuben Bain, obviously some stuff out there that perhaps knocked him down a little bit further than I think maybe most thought. Was Tampa just ecstatic that he was there at 15, and how has he kind of fit in to the team so far?
3: Yeah, absolutely. Ecstatic's a great word for it. Just really didn't anticipate him falling all the way to 15. I think I prefaced any conversation. Edge was definitely the position you knew they needed to hit. But in every mock draft you saw, like, those guys, all three were probably going top nine usually in terms of Bailey and Arville Reese and Bain. So yeah, to have him fall to 15, it was really fortuitous for them. They love him. He's kind of validated all the things they liked about him. So fills a key need. I mean, you think about, you know, they basically added three edge rushers in him, in Al-Kadim Muhammad, they got from the Lions in free agency, and then a second year player named David Walker last year with injury. That really is where the defense can take the biggest leap forward. I think that defense is predicated on getting pressure, ideally getting pressure without having to blitz a crazy amount. And those are guys that do that. So, I mean, it's one of those where if that takes, their secondary is largely the same. They'll probably have two brand new linebackers in the middle, a veteran, Alex Anzalone, and a rookie in Josiah Trotter, who was your second round pick. So their front seven, for the most part, can be really rebranded. You add in, guys like A'shaun Robinson, who will probably play a ton. Raheem Nunez-Roches is a big name, but a guy they've brought back for leadership. They brought in a lot of older veteran types, kind of 30-ish, if you will, as if they were trying to, you know, inject a leadership and a maybe a new vibe on defense to be a little bit more physical, a little more nasty.
2: You already mentioned health. So often we discuss games, or, like, you know, you get the analysts before the game saying keys to victory of this particular game. Well, what's the keys to victory of the division for this team? Again, so many moving parts with all these other teams, turnover of the coaches and quarterbacks. What's the key here with the sort of the stability of Tampa, the stable team, I should say, in their winning division this year?
3: Yeah, I mean, the whole division was kind of uneven last year. I mean, the Saints were terrible in the first half, 1-8, and then flipped the switch when they went to Tyler Shuck. So if they can sustain that and be close to a team that finished, whatever, 5-1, down the stretch, they were probably the best team in the division in the last 6 weeks of the season. You know, Atlanta probably has an even bigger question mark. It could be Tua. It could be Mike Penix when he's healthy. You know, Carolina took a hit, lost a an edge rusher in Nick Skorton on the first day of practice. But I think Carolina has a chance to be there. So all four of these teams, I mean, nobody finished better than 8-9. Saints were only a game, you know, back. I think they were 6-11 in the end. But like you said, going in, I think all the four have a real case where they can go into the season with optimism and things click. It's just a matter of the uncertainties for each team, whether it's young quarterbacks, an incomplete defense. Those things have to come together in a way that really didn't for any of the four teams last year.
0: Talking to Greg Allman, Bucks Collective Podcast, at Greg Allman over on the Twitter machine. Greg, so Mike Evans out the door. You still have Mecca Ibuka. Chris Godwin is there. Is this a funnel far more targets to Ibuka type situation, or is this a, okay, a McMillan has to kind of step up and fill at least a 90% of the void that Mike Evans leaves behind? How do you see this? Do you see Ibuka just becoming a target absolute monster in this thing, or do you think they kind of try to keep it spread out amongst the three guys?
3: I mean, they have four guys they like. I mean, I think Godwin and Ibuka are probably the two that'll play the most in terms of snaps, in terms of targets, in terms of catches. But Jalen McMillan, you know, you go back to the second half of his rookie year in 24, I think he led the NFL in touchdown catches in the last 5 weeks of the season. Missed a lot of last year with a neck injury, but came back well. They used their third-round pick on a rookie named Ted Hurst they really like. So I don't know that it falls on any one player to try and replace Mike Evans or try and take over and mitigate that loss. But, I mean, Godwin is somebody that, you know, has had whatever, 7-8 years in the league, all in Mike Evans' shadow, so he gets a chance to show he can be a one. You know, Ibuka really played very well in the first half of last season and then kind of probably had too big a role too soon and wasn't the same guy in the second half of last season. So I think they have four guys they like, and I think that the challenge of replacing Mike Evans falls a little bit on all four of them.
2: We've seen mostly good Baker the last couple of years. You mentioned the MVP buzz, the beginning of last season, but this is still a guy that was let go in Cleveland, although that doesn't say much about him because it's more about Cleveland. Right. But, you know, it's a guy that had to have a big drive for the Rams against the Raiders in a Monday night game, I believe, late one season for him to get some eyeballs on him. What does Baker Mayfield need to do to just continue down this path and channel good Baker?
3: Yeah, I mean, the first question is whether he gets a new deal or not, because that's probably, you know, Wednesday is the deadline that he imposed himself. He'll be a free agent after this season. Obviously deserves to get paid more than whatever, $33 million a year he's getting on his current deal. You know, Baker has taken this franchise and made it his own. I mean, it wasn't easy to come in after Tom Brady, but he's done that. New offensive coordinator every year, which I guess is kind of what he's had his entire career. But like you said, I mean, 2.5 out of 3 seasons, I think they were very happy with who he was. Second half of last year, he's dealing with shoulder injury, knee injury, oblique injury, you name it. I think he had 8 different body parts that showed up on injury reports last season. But, you know, as a result, I just don't think he was the same player. I mean, the plays he made late in games to give them big comeback victories in the first month of the season, they weren't there. And that's why they lost 7 out of 9. That's why they lost the division title and didn't make the playoffs. So I think, for Baker, the key is probably finding a way to play with that reckless abandon the fans love about him, but not do it at the expense of his own health. So if it means sliding when it's not third down, if it means running out of bounds instead of lowering your shoulder into a safety, those are probably things he can do just from a self-preservation standpoint. And then I think the rest, you know, as he adjusts to another new offensive coordinator, a couple new pieces in this offense, I think he'll be fine.
0: He's Greg Allman. Find his work over at Fox Sports. Also, Bucks Collective Podcast at Greg Allman over there on the Twitter as well. Greg, I appreciate the time and good luck this season, man.
3: Oh, no problem. Thanks for having me, guys. Take care.
0: Yeah, the Baker contract deal. I mean, it's so crazy to say that, you know, a guy is worth more than $33 million. But when you look at quarterbacks in the NFL and what they get paid and his level of production over the last couple of seasons, he does deserve more.
2: Right. And the window of opportunity for the team. Yeah. Like, they can't just go get another guy when all these other pieces have lined up on that timeline.
0: When we come back, we're going to get into Major League Baseball. We got a game that's going to be coming to us here in a couple of minutes, and we got some more bets and Doug's additional thoughts on one of those bets in his account. Don't go anywhere. Ready, set, bet here on VSiN Esports Radio.
1: Here's the deal. 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
0: Coach Steven Jackson and the DMV Trilogy face off against two-time MVP Michael Beasley and the defending champion Miami 305 in a must-win game for both teams. Then the battle for Texas as Greg Monroe, Coach Nancy Lieberman, and the Dallas Power take on Jonathan Simmons and the Houston Righands. 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
10: 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Matt Brown, Doug Kazarian, as we get to talk some NFL, we talk some basketball, and now we get into Major League Baseball. We got a first pitch coming to us here momentarily. Royals and the Tigers. Waka versus Casey Mize. We were talking a little bit earlier. Tigers have now played themselves in a position where literally the next week of games might decide what they do as a franchise, right, you know, as to what they're going to do with, of course, their star starter in Tarek Skubal, who threw another gem yesterday with 12 strikeouts in this one. But Mize has been pretty good over the course of the whole season for them as well.
11: He's been shaky lately by his standards, to your point. Now, Michael Wacha has been all over the place for Kansas City. I think, for me, the price is right here. If I had to pick a winner of the game, I would pick Detroit, but not at that money line price. I like this Tigers offense at times, but yesterday, I mean, maybe it's recency bias, but it concerned me a little bit. Back-to-back one-run games over this Kansas City offense that's missing Bobby Witt Jr., who went on the IL after not playing since Monday with back issues. So I just can't lay $1.62 with Mize against a Waka who actually could throw some BBs against this Detroit offense that has picked it up a little bit the last couple months. I think Riley Green's had a couple warning track outs the last couple games. I like some other sticks in the lineup, but this Royals team's generating a little more offense than I thought the last week or so.
10: This price is getting to the point. Once we kind of start to get in the 150 range is when if I'm looking at a favorite, I kind of just start backing off with baseball. Round ball, round bat, weird things happen. You know, I don't like to get into that type of price.
11: Your $1.62 yesterday, you had Skubal and he was like $2.30. Mm-hmm. I just think that was more line value. And if you did the run line like I did, you were happy with the bases loaded in the first inning, up 2-0, and then they didn't score again, 1-2-1. So you got to be careful. To your point, Matt, I agree with you. Those prices, like

0: 140, 150 seem appealing. But then it's like, you got to win a lot more than you lose than you think in order just to break even. I think you could do some, you know, maybe wait for in-game and hopefully maybe Kansas City scores first.
1: Right.
0: Things like that, if you really like that price.
1: You mentioned Casey Mize. The season statistics are correct. It's a little bit rosier of a picture than it is over his last three starts. The 2.79 ERA is backed up by a 2.94 expected. However, last three starts, 3.97 expected. That whip up to a 1.28. The K percentage drops from 25.6% over the course of the entire season down to 20.9%. And the walk rate has spiked by 2% as well. So, like I said, shaky over the last three there for Mize.
0: By his standards, right. And so if you don't know what you're going to get with a guy and you're laying $1.62 and the other pitcher is not just a gas can and he has a higher ceiling. I mean, in essence, like Waka could easily outpitch Mize today. Yes. Not for the season, but today. So I actually think it's the dog or pass here.
1: So we kind of look at some of these other, we don't really have any early games, unfortunately. Major League, the scheduling for Major League Baseball.
0: It's insane.
1: How do we not have games on right now?
0: I did primetime on Thursday night with Will Hill, and I think the last game was over at 8 p.m. West Coast. I mean, or 6:30 or something. It was just insane.
1: Take advantage of what you have right now, which is like the greatest time to feature your product.
0: Right.
1: Just have games all day long, you know? But anyway, that's neither here nor there. I know you guys don't care about the fact that Doug and I don't have baseball to watch right now, but we really wish we had baseball to watch right now. The Diamondbacks and the Nationals will be the next one, and that one right there is Mitch Bratt going for the Diamondbacks against Foster Griffin. This is the Nats about minus 145-ish, something like that. As always, shop around about plus 120 on the Diamondbacks, 9.5. Your total shaded towards the under here in this one. Now, I do like the Nationals team total over 4.5 in this. Kind of a under-the-radar team that mashes because people just look at the Nationals and I think roll their eyes, but this team has hit basically all season long. It's just they just don't have a lot of pitching. It's why they have not been one of the teams that's really made an impact, Doug. But you're getting a great, great situation here. Curtis Meade also have over 1.5 bases. He's been swinging an incredibly hot bat, probably one of the best hitters in baseball that you've never heard of in Curtis Meade in that lineup there, hitting right in the dead center of this Nats lineup. And all the love, you know, basically goes to Abrams and Wood, but Meade has been right there with them, swinging an incredibly hot bat for this Nats team. So didn't want to lay the huge price there. I just played the team total over 4.5, then Meade over 1.5 bases.
0: Certainly picking up what you're putting down. Mm-hmm. I like the Nats here, too. I cannot bet on their game lines because of that horrendous bullpen. Yep. So for me, I'm going to play the first five. I think that's what you do because I really want to isolate their starting pitcher, Foster Griffin. And he's not a household name, and you have to pay a little bit higher money line price. You're like at $1.60 here. So it's 139 for the game line, $1.60. And I'm okay going minus a half run on the first five because of this Nats offense that you just touched on. So minus a half in the first five, kind of like World Cup soccer, three-way betting line. You have to have the lead after five innings. And I'm comfortable doing that in the first five. I don't want to do anything with that bullpen. But Foster Griffin, again, you may not know him. Six straight starts of allowing zero or one earned. Yeah. He's been that good. He even went into Sacramento, which is a tough pitcher's park, and threw well there. He got into some trouble, but he got out of it. So and Brad's nothing special. Mm-hmm. Nothing special. This D-backs offense, nothing special. So they can be at times, but for the most part, I think the Nats are the right side, first five minus a half.
1: You look here at Foster Griffin, like you said, probably the best pitcher you've never heard of. The advanced statistics back up everything that Doug's talking about with this. Over his last five starts, if you look at the surface stats, it's like a 1 ERA over his last five starts, but that's backed up by a 2.67 expected. Like whenever you have a surface stat of a 1 ERA, it's always going to be a little bit higher from an expected standpoint. But we're talking like just a 2.6. He's got a sub-1 whip over his last five starts. He's got about a 25% K rate and just a microscopic 3% walk rate. I mean, basically everything you would look for in a starting pitcher, and it's not because he's been running like the sun. His BABIP against is .310. The average is .300. Like, he's actually kind of been unfortunate.
0: But been unlucky, right. Yeah, no. I think the Nats are one of the most profitable teams in all of baseball across the league. Mm-hmm. Obviously, you know, the Rays have outperformed. Cardinals have outperformed. But the Nats, I think, have been the most profitable if you just bet them from the start. Now, a lot of that was the plus price at the beginning of the year. But they've been one of the most pleasant surprises. But Griffin is there, and it's mostly because of the batting. But Griffin's been their one pitcher I want to go to war with. And, you know, again, I'm going to isolate the pitcher. And that's the beauty of these huge menus that we have in the betting space, is you have a lot of options. And you can kind of block out the noise, trim the fat. And I think we do that here. So I like the Nats to get the offense going and Griffin to, you know, just continue what he's been doing.
1: So you were on the Angels and Giants game, ran out of time whenever we were getting to that one. So let's go back to that. That's going to be an under in the first five.
0: By the way, drama last night, because, look, I've watched a lot of baseball and I've bet a lot of baseball over the years. I had never seen this. It was bases loaded in the extras. They hit a ground rule double. So the announcer said, oh, and it's a ground rule double, bounced over the wall, so it's 8-6 final, the Giants win. I'm like, if you're on the dog, on the run line. And so, I'm scouring the internet. It's like 8-6 on MLB.com, 8-6 on ESPN.com. I had never seen that, but then again, like, I hadn't seen a ground rule double. I've seen stuff that would have been because the outfield gives up. I'm thinking, is this a new rule? And but then eventually, like 15 minutes later, they corrected it all, and it was 7-6.
1: Just, yeah, because the guy on second,
0: 7-6 didn't score. Yeah. Not a home run, they trot the bases. Anyways, there's a little commotion on Twitter last night and things like that. In terms of this matchup, game two, you just can't bet the Giants for the game line because of that bullpen. It's atrocious. But Robbie Ray, sort of like Foster Griffin, 0 or 1 earned run allowed in 5 of his last 6 starts. And the one blemish was 3 earned. Mm-hmm. So nothing too bad. And he's been on point. This Angels offense, yes, Trout came back within the past week. They've been much better of late. But for the most part, these lineups are a little shaky. The Giants offense picking up a little bit, but I like this Ryan Johnson guy. He got called up midseason, throws the first inning, I think here in Sacto against the A's, he gave up 5 earned, and then he settled down. And Dallas Braden was on the broadcast, gave him a lot of kudos for settling down, being a young guy, and he's been okay of late. So I like the first 5, 4.5. You get some plus money here. Bet against hitting for the Giants and Angels, which isn't hard to do. Angels can swing for the fences, and I like Neto, and I obviously like Trout. Got a lot of guys here.
1: Oh, yeah. Tons of miss in that.
0: So I'm going to go under 4.5 there. It's going to be a sweat, though, because neither pitcher's lights out, but neither lineup is either.
1: Perhaps the game of the day, we don't have a play in this one, but the Red Sox and the Blue Jays, mainly because of the pitching matchup here in this one, and Dylan Cease and Sonny Gray. By the way, the Red Sox win again last night in this. They are 24-6 over their last 30 games, this Red Sox squad, which has now, we talked about how a stretch can just flip a season.
0: Right.
1: They were going to be aggressive sellers, and now the word is actually aggressive buyers. Like, aggressive being the term used by both Bob Nightingale and Jeff Passan, that they are going to be aggressive buyers at the trade deadline. I'm going to sit back and watch this one. I love a good pitching duel or something, but I don't see an edge one way or the other.
0: Yeah, I mean, I'm right there with you. I think for me, it's Red Sox or pass because of just how strong this lineup's been and the advantage of being at home from a strategy standpoint. And I think the Blue Jays have been in a giant rut. The offense just has not clicked of late. Yeah, they got the snuck in a win on Thursday with Bieber on the mound, but it was still a 3-1 win. This offense has just been so underperforming all year. And Sonny Gray's been fantastic. Mm-hmm. 5 straight starts of allowing 0 or 1 earned. And we do have a little bit of a shakeup in the AL Cy Young race. As of yesterday afternoon, Dylan Cease and Schlittler were about co-favorites. Mm-hmm. One was $1.30, the other was $1.40. Now, after Schlittler's fantastic performance yesterday, he's -140. And Dylan Cease has some work to do. So Cease almost had the no-hitter in San Francisco, lost in the 9th before the All-Star break. Now, he did pitch at Fenway this year and had 5 shutout innings. Mm-hmm. Being in the division, these guys are accustomed to it. But I always a little worried because that short field and left with the monster, it's got to weigh on guys when they pitch because they're trying to nibble a little bit. The Red Sox can sort of, that crowd can get involved. So Cease is really good. Obviously, it's a low total, but sometimes it's a low total for a reason. If this were in Toronto, I would be under 7.5. But that Fenway, that monster, so I'm going to sit back and watch like you.
1: It's always football season here at VSiN. NFC South discussion when we come back.
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11: Ice Cube's Big 3 season is heating up. The most competitive basketball league on earth is on CBS this Sunday. Coach Steven Jackson and the DMV Trilogy face off against two-time MVP Michael Beasley and the defending champion Miami 305 in a must-win game for both teams. Then the battle for Texas as Greg Monroe, Coach Nancy Lieberman, and the Dallas Power take on Jonathan Simmons and the Houston Righands. 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
1: Matt and Doug in here as we are underway up in Detroit. Did get a hit early on there by the Royals, a runner on first base, one out in that one. So we'll keep you updated as it gets going. Don't have another game the entire rest of the time while we are on air. Horrible scheduling by Major League Baseball. Not another one until 4 Eastern, 1 Pacific. So
0: crazy.
1: One game to talk about for you guys, but trust me, we'll talk about
0: that. It's not exactly
1: that.
0: Red Sox, Yankees,
1: yes,
0: either.
1: I know. Okay? I know. But that said, it might shape the trade deadline. So we'll see. If the Tigers win this game, they're going to have a lot of decisions to make with all that. Another thing that's underway is these contests out here behind us. If you've never traveled to Las Vegas to get in on any of these things, man, the Circa Survivor contest, the Circa Million, and of course, if you are super rich, go ahead and come on in here for a grandissimo $100,000 buy-in contest. But you can come in and, you know, no rake, Doug. That's the greatest part about these contests. Every dollar in is a dollar out into the prize pool. And so you go in and you get to, for $1,000, you could potentially win $20 million, is that's what the guarantee is over there in Survivors. $4 million guaranteed in Grandissimo and $6 million guaranteed in the Pick'em contest over there in Circa Million. It's just what you and I saw as we got in here. We've got another Grandissimo entry, so we're up to 5 on that one. So 5 different entries.
0: You're going to make it 6 by the end of the show?
1: Fork down the 100K. You know, honestly, I was like, it's one of those, if it was 25K, you could find 5 buddies and like maybe yeah. You know, everyone put up 5K or whatever, but you 100K's for the other. It's a different class for me.
0: And there's a lot of groups involved. Yeah, it's not just a bunch of dudes playing a hand of poker either. I would like to get involved, but we've talked about this before. You also want decision making power. So yes. You don't want just a slice of the pie, because we want a slice of the pie. Just go do your own entry in the $1,000 one,
1: right?
0: Which we've done. So I think it's fun to track. I think it's awesome. I went to dinner with the group that won last year. And
1: oh,
0: it's
1: awesome.
0: A lot of fun. you know, they're a group. They're not one guy, but it was good to kind of pick their brain a little bit.
1: Yeah, I can't wait to see what number we get to this year, because with the $4 million guaranteed, of course, we blew it away last year. It gets to $6.9 million, so 69 different entries. I do wonder though, with that ending at Thanksgiving, if some of those people are going to be like, I don't know. We're going to get the guarantee for sure, but I'm just wondering.
0: I think it only goes up.
1: Yeah,
0: this ain't going down ever. Mm-hmm. I don't think, unless there's like a big economy hit or something. I think this is going to be a steady incline.
1: Yeah, there's a lot of rich people, by the way. All you
0: and
1: people
0: they hear
1: over
0: about
1: there.
0: It.
1: Yeah, exactly. All you rich people over there. Come on. Let's do this. You got one trip to Vegas. That's it. Get your proxy. Then you're good to go. So we've already talked the Tampa Bay Bucks. So we might as well just continue the conversation here over the NFC South. They are your favorites at +164 to win the division, in a division that I consider to be pretty wide open. We talk about the Baker Mayfield situation, in which he has been very open about wanting a new contract and wanting to get paid a little bit more money. That said, there is a self-imposed deadline that is going to be next week, in middle of next week. If they can't get anything done, then I guess he'll just play out the $33 million left and enter free agency or whatever. We'll see. Mike Evans out the door. And so your receiving core is going to be Emeka Igbuka, which been fine for them. Several different injuries, but even last year after the several different injuries seemed to be okay. And then McMillan is going to kind of fill that third role there. Bucky Irving in the backfield. And they've got also, of course, one of the best tackles in all of football, and Tristan Wirfs. And so you've got the pieces there on the offensive side, Doug. But, you know, you are going to have a guy like McMillan step up. You are going to have a guy like Igbuka kind of take that next step, because I don't think you can just assume that Chris Godwin is going to play at an extremely high level
0: Can you expect Wirth to play too?
1: Right.
0: I mean, he's been injury prone. Look, this division finished in a three-way tie for first place at 8-9. Carolina was the one that got to go play the Rams, and actually we're right there in that playoff game. It's a really interesting division because you have the incumbent, even though they didn't win. Let's call the Bucks the incumbent, because for the most part, all the pieces stay in place, like you alluded to. And then you have the Saints that went through a makeover a year ago and were a really hot team the second half of the season. And then you have the Panthers and the Falcons and the Panthers were obviously changed their coach recently too. But then the Falcons bring in a new coach and a new quarterback. So a lot of moving parts elsewhere in the division. For me, I think the Bucks do enough. There's so much uncertainty with everyone. Would I take the Bucks or the field? I would take the field. But if I had to pick one team, pick the Bucks.
1: You take a look at this defensive line, and that's where I kind of wonder if this is what might separate them from the rest of these teams. And as we talk through these teams, I don't know if there's enough separation for me to get to a point where I don't want to just bet a dog, mainly because of the price that's attached to him. But you add in Bain to go in there. Vita Vea is still playing at a pretty good level. You've got Diaby, you've got Kancey there on the defensive line. Anzalone comes in at linebacker. Then the secondary with Winfield out back there, obviously he's a big thumper. I think that there's like enough pieces there on the defensive side in a division. Now, this would be different if this was a different division, but in a division where I don't know if there will be a lot of offensive firepower to begin with, that I think the defense might be good enough to get them to the point where we might even look at them as the best defense in the division. I know Atlanta will have something to say about that.
0: Well, do you trust Atlanta? I don't know if the defense is that good on the turf and everything. I think with Bulls pulling the strings, I do think Tampa's the sort of the gold standard of that division. I just kind of feel more comfortable with that, know what I'm getting, especially with the addition of Bain. I don't think much of the quarterback play within the division. Mm-hmm. I know some, like Bryce Young's looking better and just all like a lot of like sketchiness.
1: So it will be Baker's fifth offensive coordinator in 5 years, right? And so and so you do have that to kind of deal with. Now, it hasn't really stopped him from, you know, having success here over the last 5 years as it is anyway. Yeah, I know you would have liked to have ended last season a little bit better than they did, but by and large, you know, it's been fine with Baker Mayfield. But I do just wonder, like, what if he has a difference in philosophy with who they bring in? Zach Robinson that they brought in. I mean, how does that translate to on-field stuff and everything? I mean, I think they're a rightful favorite. Let me say this. I do think that they are the rightful favorite. I just don't know if I can buy in, because I don't know if I think that the gap between them and everybody else is as great as the numbers say.
0: Well said. Well said. Like, is it Field or him, them? I would take the Field, but you're right. The gap is not as wide as the odds would indicate.
1: So let's get to the second favorite here is the Saints, and that's +265 here on the Saints. Did play much, much better when Tyler Shuck took over at quarterback. And honestly, though, I think that was just a team vibes type thing, because if you look at the actual statistics, he was basically just Spencer Rattler. Like, there was not a lot of difference just on the surface statistics as it was. But, you know, just getting the new guy under center maybe could pump a little energy into the team. Another year, another year older for this team as well. From, you know, Alvin Kamara is another guy that's they're going to have to figure out what to do with, since they brought in ATN. So I'm guessing Kamara is going to be kind of pushed into this third down role or whatever or something for all of them. But you kind of look across the board on the offensive side, and if you believe in Shuck, Doug, with Olave and Vele, and they draft Tyson, and the offensive line is actually fairly solid, and if you think ATN is a good running back and all that, like, if you think that Shuck is good, which I'm not convinced that Shuck is good, but if you think that Shuck is good, you probably really like the Saints from the offensive side.
0: I'll tell you, there's some lowlights coming out of his college experience that were pretty bad. And you're right. They put him in the right position. He played. I like Kellen Moore a lot. The Saints are getting a lot of buzz right now by sharp people I respect. And obviously it's price dependent, but they are backing the Saints. Not quite like, hey, like the season's over, but the way they're playing them, it's very trendy. But again, within small circles of sharp guys I respect.
1: Sure, sure.
0: But, you know, chalk never prevails across the board in the NFL. We see teams go from last to first all the time. Saints do fit the profile of that team, especially with the quarterback play and just all the question marks elsewhere in the division.
1: Yeah, I look at this, and I do think that ATN probably still has a decent amount in the tank. So him as your starting running back, I think, is perfectly fine. And if Kamara's a compliment, sure, I think that that's good. I thought Jordan Tyson was great in college. Does that translate to the NFL? I guess we'll see. Top 10 pick type deal, you know. But I liked him a decent amount in college as well. The defense is, I guess, where there are some questions, because you're going to have a bunch of middling players, but can those middling players all play together in kind of like, you know, a gelled form and then make like something greater than the sum of its parts? And I think that maybe there is that with the Saints team, because it's nobody's bad on the defensive side, especially if you look at like the PFF grades, and you can buy them to them as much as you want to or something. But like, nobody was at the bottom tier of their, but they were all kind of in the middling. It was just all kind of a middling guy.
0: I mean, I know a lot of the efficiency rankings are opponent adjusted, but some of that's misleading. I think these defenses are all a little shaky. I guess that's what the definition of middle. I think they're worse than their middle ranking would suggest.
1: Yeah, I do wonder about pressuring the quarterback. I mean, I wonder how much Chase Young still has in the tank for this team, because that's might be one of the things that you got to worry about here with the Saints team, is do they get enough pressure on the quarterback, or are these corners just going to be left out to dry, you know? And listen, the very best corners in the world, it does not matter if a wide receiver has all day to run.
0: Well said.
1: You know, they're going to get open. So super interesting game. We still have two more teams to talk, and then we'll talk kind of how we would play this division if there was, you know, given money to us or anything that we wanted to go in there. But Tyler Shuck, to me, maybe the most to prove, even more than Bryce Young. I know Bryce Young needs to prove it again that he is actually an NFL-type quarterback, but maybe Shuck has the most to prove.
0: I've been ahead of the Bryce Young curve since day one. I said he was bad. Panthers fans hated me for it. I'm dying on that hill. He's not an NFL quarterback. I like him as a person. He's not an NFL quarterback.
1: When we come back, Aaron Halterman going to join us. Not one, not two, not three. Four different Major League Baseball plays.
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11: 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Coach Steven Jackson and the DMV Trilogy face off against two-time MVP Michael Beasley and the defending champion Miami 305 in a must-win game for both teams. 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
1: Great to be here on VSiN, the Sports Betting Network. Matt Brown, Doug Kazarian, as we head out to the guest line. And you know him. You might love him. I don't know. We'll see. I was usually give the guests a little bit better of an introduction. But it's Aaron Halterman joining us here. You know, they love him, hate him. Depends on the day. Depends on the day, Aaron Halterman.
20: Well, I think on your day, it's always hate. So that's okay, though. That's why we get along. It's a love-hate relationship. I think that's what they call it. But, yeah, I don't need the big introduction. Everybody knows, you know, what's going to happen here for the next 10 minutes. So I'm fine with it.
1: It's amazing. We did discuss before we came on air, there's a golfer with a horse name playing right now. His name is Muzzy Donahue. This is definitely a horse. You and I are going to buy a horse, and we're going to name it Muzzy Donahue. This guy, he made the cut at the 3M Open, so he is playing currently as we speak, but he's got a name that's a horse name. Muzzy Donahue is a horse name.
20: Muzzy Donahue is a horse name that a horse that I could afford and buy, right? So, like, that is, like, you know, that's a – you're not naming a horse Muzzy Donahue, and then we're going to go win the Kentucky Derby, right?
1: Right.
20: We're in the second race up at Prairie Meadows in Iowa tonight just trying to get by and trying to pay our trainer and maybe get third in a race. So, Muzzy Donahue, I love it. I wrote it down. I've got a whole list of horse names. That one definitely went on the list.
1: Well, I do like your first play here because it would be right in line where me and Doug are both at. And you like the Nationals here hosting the Diamondbacks.
20: Yeah, I took a shot here with the Nationals to kick us off. I mean, first of all, it doesn't take any kind of expert to see that there's a big pitching mismatch in this one with Griffin on the mound for Washington. And here's the thing. When you bet the Nationals this year, you've done well. Overall, if you've been betting them every day, you're doing very well with them. But you always do kind of worry about the pitching a little bit. You know they're usually going to get runs, but this is just a setup where it feels like, yeah, the Nationals are going to get their runs. And then I think Griffin, you can kind of count on him to come in and pitch well and kind of shut Arizona down. Really competitive game last night between these two teams. I think you'll see a competitive series all through the weekend because they're kind of the same. You know, they're right there in the middle. They're trying to battle for that last wild card spot. But today with the pitching matchup, the price is okay, -135 at most places. I just think the Washington Nationals are the play in this spot. You know, look. Oddly enough, they've been a better road team than home team. I have no idea why. But in this spot, I think it's a really good spot to take the Nationals.
0: Just to follow up on that play, because I'm on it too, but I'm also on the first five because of that Nats bullpen. I just can't stomach that. Do you ever want to side with them, just really isolate Griffin and the mismatch of starting pitcher?
20: Yeah, honestly, what you're on is probably the smartest way to go about it. But nobody's called me smart. I just asked Matt. But yeah, absolutely. And I think you highlighted something I probably should have expanded on. That is specifically where the problem has been, right? That bullpen in Washington has been a big problem all year. And honestly, if you're looking at this team, they're probably four or five games better if they had a better bullpen at least. So I like that play as well. It does make a lot of sense. A lot of times with me with first fives, I get screwed one way or another. I just do. It feels like, and they don't get the runs until late if I'm betting first fives. But yeah, I mean, when you look at this, you really dive down. That is probably the best play, the right thing to do, because again, you get the Griffin innings and you don't have to worry about what's going to happen afterwards.
1: I'm glad you're playing this one. We are not, but it is something that I'm looking forward to. I love me a good pitching matchup. The Blue Jays and the Red Sox, Dylan Cease and Sonny Gray, and you have decided to pick a team here in this one.
20: Yeah, I'm going Red Sox. And look, I was on here last week, and Samich was giving me trouble, thinking, oh, yeah, Red Sox are going to get beat today when they were playing Tampa. And the Sox won, of course. Always, that's how that works. But, you know, I also, you kind of look at this and go, okay, the streak is broken. It actually got broke in a second game of a doubleheader after a rainout. So it's like, yes, they did lose that day. They also won that day as well. So the days, consecutive days of winning is still there. This is just one for me, guys, that I'm taking the Red Sox every time right now. I just am. They're playing so well. This is a bizarre team because when you look at them early in the season, obviously you look at the record and it's like, that was terrible. They lost a lot of close games. I mean, a lot. And now they're winning all the close games, right? And it's just one of those things. They flipped the switch and it's worked. This is here's the deal. You have to take on Cease here, but they do have Gray on the mound. So like you said, it is a great pitching matchup. Sonny Gray has come to Boston and been fantastic. The kicker for me was like, it's a coin flip price game. And look, I just think because, yeah, Cease is on the mound, we're actually getting a decent price on the Red Sox. I'm taking them. I'm taking them until they start to tail off a little bit here, guys. They're just playing so well. I expect another close game. They've been winning all the close games. So, yeah, I don't mind taking the Red Sox here and betting against Cease. I think they'll get enough runs to beat him.
0: Yeah, I'm right there with you. It's either for me, it's Red Sox or pass. I can't bet the Blue Jays in this circumstance. I want to go to the Dodgers and Mets here. Juan Soto left yesterday's game with left calf soreness. I haven't seen anything of his status. Now, the Dodgers were pretty cheap yesterday. Sasaki has been shaky, but it was against Manaea. In this matchup, you have a couple aces, but Nolan McClain hasn't been the ace we're accustomed to seeing. And obviously that Dodgers lineup is relentless. What do you see as the best way to play it?
20: Look, I don't usually lay a run and a half in baseball. It's just one of those things. It's sometimes it's tough to get those home, but I'm going to lay it here. I'm going to lay a run and a half with the Dodgers and to get to the plus number. I mean, you could play them -155, -160 if you don't want to lay the run and a half, but I want to get to the plus number here. Look, for me, it's a lot of what you said. McClain hasn't been that good lately. We don't know about Soto. We don't know about the Mets in general, though, right? Whether he plays or not, it is what it is. It's this a terrible year for them. But the other side of this thing is Yamamoto's on the mound. And I just think he is one of those guys that you can rely on. Most times he's going to go out there and you know what he's going to do. And what he's going to do is really good. And so Again, you just kind of look, and again, you don't have to have an expert on here to tell you the Dodgers are better than the Mets. It's, I mean, every category, you're going to see that, right? But again, it's just a spot where we're getting a plus number on something I just think is very likely to happen. I think the Dodgers will get their runs. I think they can score 5-6 runs in this game. And if they get to that number, I see a very likely, you know, chance that they're going to cover a run and a half here. So, like I said, I don't like to do this very often, but when it's a pitcher like Yamamoto on the mound, you do go into it feeling good and feeling like they're not going to give up a ton of runs, and then you've got a better chance to cash that. So I wanted to get to the plus number there. Even if you want to play them on the money line, I think the Dodgers are the right price, guys. So all around, I think the Dodgers are the right play. They're cruising right now. I think they get another one in New York today.
1: Talking to Aaron Halterman, you can find his work at Racing Dudes, also here on the network, and I have a play in that one we'll talk about a little bit later as well. I do like that game, but let's go to Cleveland and Tampa, Tanner Bibee and Nick Martinez.
20: You know, Tampa's one of those teams, guys, and I don't know what it is. It's not like they have a great home advantage, but wow, are they really just two different teams. When they're at home, they're almost impossible to beat. I had to triple check this. 36-15 at home this year. Incredible. For playing in front of usually what? 5,000-6,000 fans. There's not many people there. When they go on the road, they are terrible, but they are at home and Martinez is on the mound. And that's usually a very good combination. I feel like, I don't know about you guys, but I feel like with Martinez, he's the type of guy that, you know, he's 9-2, the ERA's in the twos. When I see him pitch, I still don't really see the number go way down on Tampa. He gets respectable prices. And so those are the guys you want to find, right? And you're getting it here. You're getting minus 120, minus 125, depending on where you look. And you look at this Guardians team, they're kind of a win one, lose one type of team all year long. I think this is a good spot. I think Tampa at home, not being that heavily of a favorite with a pitcher on the mound that, like you said, you can trust. He doesn't get overbet, but you know he's going to go out there and give you six pretty good innings most nights. So, again, at home, whatever it is, like I said, not the greatest home advantage ever. Maybe it's a unique ballpark, and that's why they kind of have that better record. But Tampa has been a very good team to bet at home. And like I said, Martinez has been a very good pitcher to back as well. So, yeah, last play for me today. I really like the Rays in this spot.
1: He is Aaron Halterman. Find his work, Racing Dudes, of course, right here on the network as well with Samich as they talk all the horses out there. You don't have a bonus little horse play for us here as we're heading out? What's your favorite horse? What's your favorite horse of the day?
20: Well, listen, Big Fat Goalie in the 12th.
1: Well, there we go.
20: I think there's a horse. So let's go Saratoga Race 5. I'll shout that
1: all
20: one
1: right.
20: out. Saratoga Race 5. There's a horse named Instability, number 10, Instability. I think that is a very good play today. And if you want to have fun, go with Big Fat Goalie, the number 2 horse of the 12th.
1: There we go.
20: And maybe we can do an old-fashioned parlay. Do mine with yours. I think that would be very good.
1: I absolutely love it, Aaron. I appreciate the time, buddy, as always, and good luck.
20: All right. Thanks, guys.
1: 1-1 Royals and Tigers. So each on the board here in this one, Doug. We're in the bottom of the second inning.
0: So Walker got a leadoff double and then another double he gave up, but then it settled down with a couple fly out and a pop up. So trying to get out of this jam, both pitchers were in the jams early in their respective half innings. And what means is like the live totals have shot up to as high as, I want to say 9, 9.5, but we're back to 7.5 or 8. So if you're into the live trading during the inning, which can be tricky because obviously we have a delay on the TV. We've seen some volatility in that, which you don't normally see.
1: Casey Mize, no K's through two innings. So hopefully you are not on an over strikeout prop for Casey Mize here in this one. He's going to need to turn it on. We roll along here on Visa. Don't go anywhere.
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11: 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Coach Steven Jackson and the DMV Trilogy face off against two-time MVP Michael Beasley and the defending champion Miami 305 in a must-win game for both teams. Then the battle for Texas as Greg Monroe, Coach Nancy Lieberman, and the Dallas Power take on Jonathan Simmons and the Houston Righands. 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
1: Ready, Set, Bet here on VSiN. Matt Brown, Doug Kazarian. We are down to just two matches left over there in the UFC. Been flying by here, Doug, as that one's going on overseas. And you were at least considering possibly putting something in here in this
0: one? It's nice. It's only one baseball game, but we've had this entire card of the UFC that's been awesome in Abu Dhabi. So really I've been enjoying this. A lot of, wide range. Of. So we have the main event and the co-main event left. I think the main event with Usyk is a coin flip, just like the odds suggest. Now, he's typically a slow starter, so if you want to get cute, maybe he loses the first round and you do a live bet. If that's not your thing, I understand it. It's a pass for me, but he is typically a slow starter, so that's something to keep in mind. But I do like the co-main, let's call it, and that's Guskov and Ankalaev. Now, Guskov has taken this fight on short notice. The problem with the conviction of my bet is because I have a guy I really respect who knows this stuff way better than I do, and I talk to a lot. He's taken a flyer on Guskov by decision. Now, that's because it's plus 450, so it's not like he thinks it's likely. But I think the play here is under 2.5. I think these guys are going to stand and pound. So this is not one of these wrestling matches where they're just on top of each other, hugging it out for three rounds, things like that. I think this is going to be a stand, hang and bang, and I just don't think he's going to be able to hang around for over 2.5 rounds. So I'm on the under 2.5. It's a fair juice price. And Ankalaev is kind of shaky as a monster favorite, so I'm not laying it either, and I think he could lose too. But I don't think with the way these guys trade blows, I don't think it's going to go the decision. Now, plus 450, I'm not going to lay the opposite of that, but that's my apprehension. So of the co-main event, yes, I have a play, small play on the under 2.5. No play in the main event, but I'm keeping an eye on if Ursig starts slow, but I see enough, I'll jump on the live line.
1: Guys, we talk about these contests here. You don't have to live in Nevada. 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And with that, you can also win their proxy service, a VEASAN studio tour, and a VEASAN Pro subscription. 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And then, of course, those winners will also get a studio tour. They'll get a full season of proxy services and also a VEASAN Pro subscription. 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And I know that there are a lot of people who were kind of unaware of how that all works or whatever. But yes, geofencing with the apps and all of that, yes. But you, with this particular contest, you come in, you sign up in person. As long as you have a proxy service, you just send them your picks. They put them in for you. You can be anywhere in the world to do this, which is why this contest has been able to grow as big as it has.
0: And VPNs do not work.
1: No.
0: You cannot,
1: have to have a proxy. Yes.
0: You cannot bet in Vegas. No. You're not the first person or the only person that knows about a VPN. Those work to hide your IP address, but when it comes to the real stuff and the state laws and things like that, yeah, you can't just circumvent it with that. I finished tied for 14th a few years ago, 2023. Mm-hmm. It was awesome. Yeah. Drama, painful. just the last weekend, just the volatility you can get that last NFL Sunday. For me, it was that Saturday night game that did cost me about $50,000 in prize winnings, but still did well. There's nothing like it. So Survivor's great. It's a different animal. Yes. Million's a grind, but also great. I encourage everyone to do it. Like, I'm in other Pick'em leagues with my friends growing up over the years. But this is the ultimate.
1: Yeah, absolutely.
0: It's our World Series of Poker.
1: It is
0: sports betting.
1: Right? It is. Come on out here. And by the way, you know, end of the month is contest week here at Circa. All kinds of activities and stuff that are going on with that as well. So if you haven't made your plans yet, you still got plenty of time to come out and get that done before the season gets going. We do have a golf tournament that is happening, the 3M Open. I know I'm still talking golf after last week's heartbreak. how much more can this poor heart take? I just don't even know. Sam Burns blows it. Can't get across the finish line there. With that one, Michael Kim went out and shot 59 yesterday. He made more birdies in a round than I make in like a quarter. You know, I mean, it's unbelievable.
0: I feel like every other week there's somebody in the 50s on the tour.
1: It's just crazy. I mean, the thing that we always preach over on Long Shots, and I've said it here on the show as well, which is every single golfer on the PGA Tour is the best golfer you've ever seen in your whole life. And typically, the only thing that really separates them is the course and the difficulty of the course. And no further proof than what's going on today at the 3M Open. If you go in, Davis Thompson 6-under, Hideki Matsuyama 5-under, Lee Hodges 4-under, Chris Kirk 7-under, Hank Lebioda 6-under, David Chatfield 5-under, Seamus Power 4-under.
0: I've never heard of David Chatfield. Dude, I can honestly say that.
1: Mark Hubbard, Ricky Castillo 6-under on the day. John Vanderlaan is 5-under on the day. I mean, like, everybody is just destroying this course because, again, they're awesome golfers. And so this course is giving it up today. The guys that were at the top of the leaderboard just now teeing off. So they don't have any body of work yet. Michael Kim's only through one. He parred one. Griot, Phillips, Coles, all of those guys all just getting going out there. So we'll see if they can come in and put up some of these low scores that we're seeing already out here on this course. But I mean, there are...
0: You know who's not destroying the course?
1: Who's that?
0: Scottie Scheffler.
1: Yeah, Scottie Scheffler is not. Where's he at?
0: He's, I know right now in the odds market, he's 39-1.
1: Oh, yeah, because he is 1-under through 8.
0: I've never seen this before, and I'm sure it's happened. I just don't religiously follow it or remember it. He was plus 275, $3 coming into the weekend, And not just that, it's the second favorite, if you will, was 25-1.
1: Yeah. I don't know why he played this event.
0: That drop off. So the question is, now I was advising people to do the markets without Scotty. Mm-hmm. I just think if you're going to do this, just look, he's obviously on a mission after the, to your point, not many people after the Open Championship participate in this tournament. I was just so fascinated. I mean, like, if he had the lead going into the weekend, what would he be, like, minus $3? I mean, it's just so fascinating. So just to see this volatility of the betting board, I thought was really just interesting from a betting nerd that I am.
1: Yeah, it is absolutely crazy to me that all of these guys, I mean, we have 64, 65, 65, 66, 66, 66. There's like a ton of guys. There's 20 guys that have shot like four under or better today. I mean, like out on the course. I mean, this is a gettable course today.
0: That's baseball, Susan. That's golf, Susan. Yeah. I mean, that's really what this is. And even Scheffler, who not to get too math-y, but like I said, he was about 3-1, let's call it, going into the weekend. But first round leader, he was like 12-1.
1: Right.
0: Okay? Because four rounds, water will find its level more than a one-off of one round, right? It's easier for a long shot to do well in one round than four rounds, right? But even now, like he did what? He was almost the co-leader after the round one, but it's just to see how golf can just be such a mixed bag is really what's so kind of interesting when you see this guy against all these no-names.
1: Doug, WNBA All-Star weekend is here, so it's time to maybe we kind of reset the season. Looking here right now, the Lynx are your favorites to win it all at plus 115. The Aces are 3.5-1, Liberty 7-1, Valkyries 8-1, and then everyone else 15-1 or longer. Is there anybody that can win this thing outside of those four teams?
0: So, yes.
1: Okay. Well, that's good to hear because everyone's 15-1 or longer.
0: Right, the Valkyries have had a nice season. Yeah. I don't know if their ceiling is as high as everyone else's. I think they can win it, but I think their margin of error is much more narrow than others. I actually think, and I'm actually stunned that this is the price right now because of the old Tiger Woods effect with the futures market and the overwhelming kind of support of Caitlin Clark. I can't believe the Indiana Fever are in this 18-1, 20-1 range. I think there's value there. They have three weapons on offense. I mean, they put up 70 in the first half, albeit against a bad team, but they can score 100 on any given night, and their defense just has to be good enough.
1: Right.
0: They don't have a good defense. It has to be good enough. And if she's getting healthy and she channels what she was the first year, which was, I think, third or fourth place finish in the MVP, first team all WNBA, I think there's definitely worth a flyer on that price.
1: See, that's great, and that's why, like, you know,
0: I thought their odds would be suppressed.
1: I was going to say, this is why somebody that follows it like you do and is able to come in and point something like this out, because, you know, again, this market is probably not near as liquid as, you know, and so
0: but
1: you
0: still, can, yeah. It's Caitlin Clark effect. Yeah, I thought her odds would be so much.
1: Yeah,
0: I think there's seven teams can win it. The top seven, then there's a drop off to 200-1. Mm-hmm. I think those seven, any of them can win it.
1: 115, unplayable, though.
0: Correct. Right. Okay. Even though they just got one of the best players back, played her first game the other night. So she's an MVP type player, just came to the team with the best record.
1: Can't play one.
0: And the best coach. No.
1: Can't play one.
0: They're beatable. They were beatable last year.
1: Still 1-1 over there, Kansas City and Detroit. So these pitchers have settled down a little bit. We were talking about Casey Mize. Two strikeouts there in the third inning. So
0: Walker's
1: innings.
0: Really got his curve going. So I'd bet under. If you wanted to bet anything, I would bet the live under.
1: Looks like both these guys settled in here. And like I said, Casey Mize did get the two punchouts there in the third inning. So you're back live if you have the strikeout prop over there. Hour number three when we come back. More baseball talk, more baseball picks.
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0: Coach Steven Jackson and the DMV Trilogy face off against two-time MVP Michael Beasley and the defending champion Miami 305 in a must-win game for both teams. Then the battle for Texas as Greg Monroe, Coach Nancy Lieberman, and the Dallas Power take on Jonathan Simmons and the Houston Righands. 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
10: Hour number three, right here, Ready, Set, Bet, Beast in the Sports Betting Network. Matt Brown, Doug Kazarian, still 1-1 over there, Royals and Tigers. As you said, these pitchers seem to have settled in a little bit here in this one, heading to the top of the fourth. Heading to the bottom of the fourth inning there with Mize and Waka on the hill, Doug. And so you look at this Tigers team, 50-54, played their way into an interesting decision-type deal. Everyone just assumed for sure they would be sellers, including maybe the biggest prize that could have potentially been on the market in Tarek Skubal. Now we're looking at a stretch where we could be looking at Thursday and they could be at 500. And if you're at 500, I don't think you can sell. I just don't think it can happen.
11: So it's interesting because even the Nats are talking about shopping Griffin, their only good starter, right? Because are you trying to win the World Series or are you just trying to get to the playoffs and make a little noise? I actually think of the American League, it's wide open. Yep. Any team can get there, especially if you have Skubal, Melton's almost, and then Mize.
10: Yeah. Right. If Mize can be your third.
11: And you have enough big bats. Mm-hmm. Like Riley Green could get hot for a series or two.
10: Absolutely.
11: Right? McConagall. You know, they have enough big bats that I think they are a team that, now, we've seen plenty of franchises do something that would turn off their fans and send the wrong message. But if they were being injected with truth serum, they believe they're in the hunt, and therefore they should keep Skubal.
10: Yeah, I just can't imagine if you play yourself into a spot where you can actually win the division. It's not like backdooring in, right? Like, I mean, they could win the division and with a few wins here that you would sit there and punt on the season. Now, they might be looking at this and going, well, Framber Valdez is an absolute disaster. So, you know, do we need to flip Skubal so that we can at least get back something? Because Valdez has been such a disaster for them. But again, I just don't. If you get to 500, you could win the division. The teams in front of you don't scare you. I think this is one of those deals where they're not going to be sellers. But we'll see. In three days, they could be seven games up.

0: under, and then it makes the decision a lot easier. We talked about some of the plays that we had a little bit earlier. Doug likes the first five under in the Angels and the Giants. I talked about the Nationals team total, Curtis Meade over a base and a half. And then we talked a little bit about that Dodgers and Mets game with Aaron Halterman and said I had a play in that one that we could circle back around to. And I'm going to take the under in the first five innings. That is sitting at 3.5. And while there was a little bit of a stumbling block for Nolan McClain there for a while, he's righted the ship, and Yamamoto has just been there all season long as it is. I don't think either one of these teams, and Soto's not going to play today for sure. I mean, if he had to have an MRI this morning, like he's
1: not one would think, right?
0: He's not going to be in this lineup. So now one big bat out of the lineup, Kyle Tucker can't hit all of a sudden for whatever reason, like goes to LA and can't hit.
1: But yesterday was he got the big two-run shot last night, so I'm hoping, as a Dodger fan, that turns things around. But you're right.
0: They moved him down to seventh in the lineup.
1: Whatever it takes, man.
0: Because he's been hitting so bad. But McClain, over his last three starts, I think found what he had at the beginning of the season. An ERA of 1, backed up by a 2.8 expected, a sub-1 whip, a 31% K rate, and just a 6% walk rate there for Nolan McClain. I think he can hold this team to a run or two. And then I think Yamamoto can shut this Mets team out, right? So, like, I like the under of 3.5 over the first five innings. Yamamoto, don't even have to tell you what he's done over his last five starts, his last three starts over the last season. He's just been lights out all season long. Everything you see is backed up by advanced stats as well. There's no smoke and mirrors here with this guy. He is just, every time steps out on the hill, gives you a really good and consistent start. So I'm betting on that this version of Nolan McClain is more like the version that we saw at the beginning of the season, and that I'm just going to get the Yamamoto that we've gotten all year long.
1: Mets lineup without Soto is something.
0: It's
1: something.
0: Some of the guys are young, so I get why you might not have heard of them, but when this lineup does officially hit, you're going to read down it, and there's going to be five names that you're like, huh.
1: Now, they have Beatty, but they used to have guys who actually, like Dominic Young. I mean, they used to have some bats that would just, Nemo obviously is one of those guys. They had some guys that weren't necessarily all-stars that could get you, though.
0: Yeah.
1: Just not anymore. No. O'Neill, I think another guy, they got nothing.
0: Yeah.
1: Lindor.
0: Lindor. The deal with the Mets, they're going to, I guess Lewis Robert's going to just slip in. He came back off the IL, but he was on the IL for.
1: He should have been.
0: For 3 months.
1: His game, at least coming into the season.
0: Yeah, and he's been on IL for like 3 months. I guess he'll just slide in and take over for Soto, but it's not a one-for-one, obviously. And
1: I mean, aren't you expecting just like a 9 spot one of these days with the Dodgers? Like, they're relentless and overwhelming, so I'm just waiting for them to break out, and I like McClain a lot. Mm-hmm. Coming into the season, I was big on him, but I think the Dodgers can get them, and they mash righties, too.
0: Yeah, one of my biggest, I mean, I guess it was, not swing and miss when it's a 75-1, but I had Nolan McClain for most wins.
1: I don't blame you.
0: In the NL because of not only the talent, but the Mets were supposed to be good.
1: They're
0: supposed to be good. So it was like, I'm like, okay, a guy that I think is actually probably their number one.
1: He's legit. He was great to bet on the close last year down the home stretch.
0: Yeah. But, of course, that's not going to play out with the way the Mets are. And they're one of the only few teams that we definitely know will be sellers. Like, they've already said, everybody but Soto is basically on the – at least listen.
1: That's what I love. They're like, these five guys are untouchable. Really? So if the Dodgers called with Ohtani and offered you.
0: Right. Everything has a price, as I say, including VSiN Pro, which you can get for $175 now until the end of the Super Bowl, and what you would get with that as well. Not only NFL betting guide that we put out first in the market, you can go in. We're going to be updating that thing, by the way, as well, once we get through training camps. But you're now also going to get the Fantasy Life Fantasy Football Guide as well. They have over 425 player profiles in there. They got projections. They got the rankings. It's going to help you with the fantasy draft. You still play with your boys, so go ahead, go in. You know that you need it. So everything we do over at VSiN Pro, $175 now through the end of the Super Bowl. I saw out of the corner of my eye, someone went deep for Detroit there.
1: Yeah, Lee just went yard on a pitch. It was like off speed above his eyes. And he just...
0: I like that one. They're loving the high fastball.
1: I mean, I bet under. Of course, you know, Waka's lights out, at least with his off-speed stuff. It's working today. You know, it's one of those things where and just unnecessary chop.
0: Just an unnecessary swing at the guy.
1: I will say the previous batter flew out to the warning track, as did this batter. So Thomas in center field made both outs, but
0: might be seeing him
1: a little better. Look at that.
0: Oh, yeah.
1: Well, it was more neck level.
0: Yeah, yeah. Just a hanging slider that, like, neck level.
1: Yes, but how do you? Yeah. I mean, it's like a slow pitch softball.
0: Look at that.
1: It's still out of the zone.
0: 2-1, bottom of the fourth, but there is two outs. And so, you know, we'll see if he can minimize the damage there in that one.
1: Easy.
0: The Padres and the Marlins are going to be going at it here. This is Padres plus 123. The Marlins are minus 148 because they have Yuri Perez on the hill. That said, Doug, this Marlins team that was right in the thick of everything not too long ago has now lost 10 in a row. And finds themselves at 500. They got swept in three straight series and have lost game one to the Padres last night. So this is a horrific skid here for this Marlins squad that was kind of fun. Like, they were having a decent amount of fun out there, but now they're going to have to really buckle down.
1: Yeah, 10 straight. I can't bet against them. I will say Perez has been good during this stretch. It's not like he was betting.
0: Yeah.
1: So he's coming off a nice outing. If I were to bet on a team that had lost 10 straight games,
0: right.
1: It would be a home team
0: yes.
1: with Yuri Perez on the bump at a reasonable price like this is. And I just want to remind some of our more novice bettors and stuff. Sometimes you feel if you want to bet on a streak or against it, like, what do I do? I don't want to be late to the party. Or if I bet on it, like, I'll be like, I swear that's the one time I'll be the reason they snap it. You're never the reason that the streak ended or kept going. If you're trying to be cute and bet against a streak, you can only be right once, but you can be wrong a bunch. Okay, if you're trying to fade and bet into it, in this case, bet on the Marlins. If you want to bet on and you're worried about being late to the party, you can only be wrong once, but you can be right a bunch. So even if, like, I've been betting against the A's. Yeah. Now, again, that's not a streak thing. That's more of a overall lose two, win one kind of thing. But if you didn't like, if you thought the Marlins were spiraling and you wanted to bet against them, I would not tell you to avoid.
0: Mm-hmm.
1: Because let's say you bet against them and they actually win. Okay, you lost a bet. But if you're trying to ride the streak and things like that, then be careful being the hero. There's no heroes in this stuff.
0: Yeah, the thing about the Marlins and the only reason why I would say, even with Yuri Perez on the hill, that this could continue is they had like five guys in the lineup that were just way overperforming.
1: Yeah.
0: They were just way out over their skis. And like now I think a lot of people are coming back down to earth. I mean, there was a time that if you looked up who was leading the NL in RBI, Liam Hicks was leading, you know, like he was literally leading the NL in RBI and stuff like that. There's a lot of these guys. I mean, they're likely to run out of a lineup today of Otto Lopez, Heriberto Hernandez, Kyle Stowers, Xavier Edwards, Javier Santoja, Liam Hicks, Leo Jimenez, Esturi Ruiz, and Joe Mack. I mean, that's your 1-9 right there.
1: Honestly, I'd be more interested in San Diego because the bats have woken up in this humidity, right? Yeah. They played in Kansas City. They went yard. Even Tatis has been hitting some homers this week. They go to Atlanta, but it's indoors.
0: Yes.
1: And I just don't trust this Marlins offense in the right conditions. They don't get the boost. And maybe Tatis is back on the juice because he actually has hit some homers this week. But all in all, I will say Machado's hitting now. But I like Yuri Perez. I actually think he's really good. He almost threw that perfect game in Sacto.
0: I do believe that he is absolutely legit. And I also think that we are going to be in here tomorrow probably talking about a 3-1 Padres win where he like only gave up one run.
1: You believe in Randy Vasquez?
0: No, not at all. Not at all. But it's just like one of those deals where you look at this and you go like, Yuri Perez is going to throw an awesome game and then the bullpen's going to give up two runs and he's going to lose it. But it's ultimately a pass for me, but I think I'd probably only be on the dog here in this one. So we have basically hit everything. I mean, we even got a bonus horse racing pick.
1: That's right.
0: Saratoga Race 5. What was it? Instability, I think he said.
1: I know it was Saratoga Race 5. Yeah. I forgot the name.
0: I think it was Instability or something like that. Well, guess what? College football now when we come back here on the other side. Brett Ciancia, you can find his work over at Pick 6 Previews Magazine at Pick 6 Previews on the Twitter machine. Going to join us. 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
0: Matt Brown, Doug Kazarian here on the desk. VSIN, Ready, Set, Bet. And, minimize the damage there, 2-1. So there we go. We get through that. We're heading to the middle of the fifth. Tigers 2, Royals 1.
1: A lot of warning tracks. And they're not exactly a can of corns to the warning track either. Line drives-ish.
0: Yeah, it seems like they're getting squaring a few up. But yeah, hey, they're staying in the park. Mize, 5 innings, 3 hits, 3 Ks for him there. And that one, Waka, 4 innings, 4 hits, 2 earned. Only 2 Ks. They're not missing a lot of bats, but they're keeping it in the yard. The
1: Tigers first five gets there. Tigers first five run line gets there as well. So they've been threading the needle this series. Back-to-back one-run wins, and they have a one-run lead right now headed to the bottom of the fifth.
0: I know it's crazy we continue to talk about a 50 and 54 team as much as we are, but, I mean, again, these are big wins here over the next week in this to decide what they're going to actually do when it comes to the trade deadline. But let's switch gears over to college football. And now joining us here on the guest line, college football analyst Brett Cianci. You can find his work, Pick Six Previews, one of the preemptive magazines out there for getting you ready for the season. Cannot wait to get my hands here on this one and take a look at it. Brett, appreciate the time.
13: Hey, thanks, guys, for having me. Appreciate it. It's a busy time of year here at Pick Six Previews, but the best time of year. We have our magazines rolling off the printing press, shipping them across the country. But lots to break down here. Wide open season, biggest coaching carousel we've ever seen, and, of course, your usual thousands of players moving around the transfer portal. So thanks for having me. I'm excited to break it down with you guys.
0: Oh, no, man. It is definitely something we've been looking forward to, because college football season right around the corner, as you just mentioned. And, of course, the Heisman race is something everyone loves to talk about. Everyone loves to get into. Everyone loves to break down. If you kind of look, it's going to be C.J. Carr and Arch Manning and Dante Moore and Julian Sayin, Darian Mensah, all at the top of the list here. I mean, there are actually a ton of guys that are under 20-1 to win this thing. When you start looking at this market, I mean, it's basically become a quarterback award, and I don't want to say that it's impossible for a running back or wide receiver to win this thing, but do you all but rule them out?
13: Well, yeah, two things. I mean, one, I'm a proud Heisman voter, and I try and keep an open mind every position when I'm doing my ballot in December there. Case in point, I actually picked Jacob Rodriguez as my number one last year, the linebacker from Texas Tech that did it all for them. So I keep an open mind. But with that said, guys, this is the year of the quarterback. I mean, this is definitely a quarterback-centric season. Now, keep this in mind. The last 12 years, the preseason favorite for the Heisman did not win the award. So that's bad news for C.J. Carr and Arch Manning bettors out there because they're the two at the top. But I find some more value a little bit more down the list here. I find some value at 11-1 with Trinidad Chambliss, the dual-threat quarterback from Ole Miss. This is a Division II transfer that took over the starting job last year, a couple games in, and led Ole Miss all the way to that semifinal and really dazzled against Georgia there with a lot of great scramble plays. He was creative. He elevated the players around him. Had the stats, too. 4,000 yards, 500 on the ground, 30 touchdowns. So you like his stat production. And to those that are worried about losing Lane Kiffin, his play caller, they hired a guy who runs the same system, John David Baker. He's coming in saying he's keeping it 90% the same scheme that they had success with last year at Ole Miss. So that all sounds good to me. I like Trinidad Chambliss there, 11-1 with some value.
1: Yeah, and no disrespect to our resident voter here, but it's a fickle market, and you definitely don't want to bet favorites early in the season. So many voters, not our one we currently talking to, wait till the end of the year. It's what have you done for me lately? It's just they like to extend the drama or suspense. So long shots, double-digit, triple-digit odds, definitely something you want to look at this time of year, but definitely not the favorites. Yeah, 5 weeks from right now, we'll be in the fourth quarter of the game from Ireland.
0: There we go.
1: So we're just around the corner, if you will, with August just around the corner. Any sort of, you know, I heard some, I think it was Matt Eumanns on VSiN said, you know, the eight teams that are favored to go to the playoff, he kind of agreed. He's like, unfortunately, all eight, I kind of see that unfolding. Who's someone off the grid that you think has a path just to get to the playoff? Maybe not win it all, but has a path like maybe SMU a couple years ago.
13: Yeah, I'm looking at two. I think we just talked about it with Ole Miss. I mean, we just talked Heisman with Chambliss, but I'm picking them to get back to the bracket. I know they're plus money right now to do so. I really like it for the reasons we just talked about, a quarterback and offense, but this time around, it's the defense. Pete Golding takes over as head coach. This time in the transfer portal, he really put his funds and his attention on the defense. They signed 8 4-star transfers, and if you follow the transfer market, eight four-stars on one side of the ball is crazy. That's ridiculous. So a lot of talent to the defense added this year. So Ole Miss is one. Also really going off the grid here, I like USC to make the bracket, and it opens up a bigger discussion about which conference will get more bids. I think with last year it was 5 SEC, 3 Big Ten. I see it evening out this time around to be 4 and 4. Just because the SEC is adding in a 9th conference game, they're just going to play each other one more round of losses to be divvied up around there. So a lot of 10-2 resumes now become 9-3. So ultimately, I'm going with 4 from the Big Ten. USC is my 4th over there. I love their offense under Lincoln Riley. And they patched up their defensive line with some 5-star talent coming in. It'll be really young on defense, but super talented on paper. And it should translate with a good coordinator, Gary Patterson. So those are some longer shots that I do have making the bracket. But I agree, it is top heavy. I mean, you have your usuals. You know, the rich get richer in this transfer portal market.
0: Talking to Brett Cianci, you can find his work, Pick Six Previews. Brett, this is absolutely not a personal question whatsoever, but I am a proud LSU Tiger, and certainly that is going to be one of the storylines heading into this season. Not only Lane Kiffin in and up in Baton Rouge, but them just absolutely hammering the transfer portal and bringing in as many talented guys as they did. What kind of outlook do you see for LSU, and how do you think that first season that Lane Kiffin's going to go down there?
13: Yeah, well, this is probably the most volatile team in terms of potential outcomes for 2026. I mean, I could see 16-0. I could see 5-7. It's just so variable because of all the player movement coming in, 50 transfers coming to Baton Rouge. Now, if anybody can handle that, it's the Portal King himself. He calls him that, Lane Kiffin, and he's earned that title for what he did at Ole Miss. And here's the thing. In my magazine this year, I put in an all-transfer team. It sounds silly because you think all-American, all-SEC type lists, but with so much player movement, I wanted to put an all-transfer team in there. It's all purple and gold, man. It's all LSU this year. So many talented stars coming in. You think of the most important positions in football. You think quarterback, maybe a blindside left tackle, and then a pass rusher. They signed the number one at every one of those spots there with Sam Levitt at quarterback, Jordan Seaton, the big left tackle coming from Colorado, and Umam Mielen coming in from Ole Miss. I mean, this is sheer firepower coming to LSU. So I like what they did. I have them a shade outside the playoff bracket. I know I said there's a variable amount of outcomes. I've got them 12th in the country. But given that the non-AQ gets that 12th seed, I have them just one spot out of the playoff. But what made me think that way is that September looks really tough for them. They got to go at Ole Miss and then host A&M in back-to-back games. Going to be brutal start for the season. But I like them. I think it's a great long-term hire. You should be excited if you're an LSU fan.
1: Yeah, but to your point, there's going to be variance largely because they're going to be getting everyone's best shot. I mean, there's resentment slash jealousy slash annoyance with just Lane Kiffin. Some of it he brings on himself, but just the hoopla in the offseason, these coaches are human and they're jealous of the situation. And obviously LSU.
0: He deleted all social media though. So
1: LSU's
0: that's
1: a great.
0: We don't enjoy his social media. He deleted it all. We don't have to hear from him
1: anymore. He's charming in a lot of ways. Look, he's gone sober. He's talked to openly about a lot of stuff. I think there's a lot to like and they're just kind of jealous of it, but they're going to get everyone's best shot. They got a bullseye on their back. If you had to pick one win total that you think is, I would say, your favorite, what would you choose?
13: Yeah, I'm really liking Tennessee right now. It came in, and you look at their number, it's 7.5, and it's almost even money. I think it's minus 110 right now, so it's not overly juiced or anything, but I like it over 7.5. First, when you talk Tennessee, last offseason, they were one of the most talked about teams because of the drama at quarterback with Nico leaving for UCLA, that whole thing. Now this year, very under the radar. No one's talking about Tennessee, but I looked at it here in my research. You got 8 starters coming back on offense, an offense that put up 40 a game. The only question's at quarterback. They have 2 5-star kids battling it out. But if you're telling me the only question with Josh Heupel's team is his quarterback, I mean, he gets that fixed every single year. Last year, he only had Joey Aguilar for a month or two and got him up to speed. So love the offense, as always, from Josh Heupel. But what makes this appealing to me is their defense, what they did at coordinator, bringing in Jim Knowles. And this is one of the best defensive minds in the game. He's built successful teams and defenses at Duke, at Oklahoma State, won the Natty at Ohio State. So I like him as a coordinator. They have a lot of 5-star talent, too, on defense to play around with. So, and when you look schedule, it sets up well, too. So I like over 7.5 Tennessee. That's the first one I'm releasing. I got plenty more to come here at Pick 6 Previews throughout the month, but that's really the first official win total.
0: All right, Brett, we got about 30 seconds. Who wins it all?
13: This is the year of the Duck. I'm going Oregon Ducks to win it all. Top 5 in all my numbers last year, offense, top 5 defense, top 5 recruiting for 3 straight years, transfer top 5. I mean, it's got everything you want and a first round quarterback on top of it. So, hey, 4 straight Big Ten national champions from 4 different schools. Sounds crazy, but I think we're going for it. I'll call for the year of the Duck.
0: Brett Ciancia, pick6previews.com at pick6previews over there on the Twitter machine as well. Appreciate the time, man, and good luck.
13: Hey, thanks, guys. Anytime.
0: Oh, boy. I did like to hear the 16-0 part about LSU.
1: Yeah, that was
0: good.
1: I bet you did.
0: That's the only I quit listening after I heard that, so I didn't hear what he said after that. So
1: Oregon's lost some coordinators over the years. Yeah. Now, they still got the infrastructure essentially from Georgia. They've become more defensive-minded. This is not Chip Kelly's Oregon, not the Pac-12's Oregon. I don't believe in their quarterback. I'm not a Dante Moore guy. I think he's shaky.
0: Back to the NFL. Carolina Panthers, Atlanta Falcons when we come back.
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0: The content director for Yay Alabama, which is their name, image, and likeness initiative for Alabama Athletics, was arrested for solicitation of prostitution during a human trafficking operation in Shelby County, Alabama. Robert Settles was among 15 men arrested in the operation. Settles allegedly paid $100 for sexual activity here in this one, released on a $1,000 bond. We will not tolerate the victimization and vulnerable women here in Shelby County. That is coming from the lieutenant of the task force there. He is suspended. He has not been removed of his duties from the NIL fund. He has just been suspended of his duties until the legal process plays out.
1: Not the best look.
0: Yeah. Not the best look for sure.
1: Of course, how can you not think of Mike Price? Oh, it's rolling. Roll Tide. but I...
0: $100. That's it.
1: Yeah, I was going to say.
0: Seems like that's on the cheap, right? I don't know.
1: I'm very puzzled.
0: Yeah,
1: very puzzled.
0: $100 there for him. But anyway, that is front page of the sports landscape out there right now. Of course, we already hit on the LeBron stuff. We're able to talk to a Philly sports writer earlier in the show as well. And Doug, you know, we kind of look at this LeBron deal, cut their odds in half to win it all, cut their odds in half to win the conference as well. You are at least a bit skeptical.
1: Well, there's just going to be an adjustment period. These games aren't played on paper. Yeah, I love the idea of it, and I think I like the finished product of it with Nick Nurse at the helm of everything, because he's such a talented and experienced and knowledgeable right. coach. I just don't think they're going to storm out of the gates. Also, because the entire landscape of the NBA has not necessarily prioritized winning during the regular season. They're all playing the long game, and so I think Embiid's going to be obviously out of the lineup more than he's going to be in. I think they're going to monitor LeBron's minutes. I like the bench a lot. And Anfernee Simons, guys like that are going to get valuable playing time throughout the year, but it's just going to take some time and they're going to get somebody's, most people's best shots as well. So I just think there's if the Miami Heat, that, you know, that prime Miami Heat team with LeBron in his prime took some time, and what were they, like 10-9 out of the gates, or 9-10, then yes, we're going to have a similar start here in Philly. And the division is excellent, yes, by the way.
0: Oh, yeah, absolutely. Okay, we were talking the NFC South here, and time to move on to the Carolina Panthers, your de facto representative of the South from last year in this. If you want to kind of look at this heading into the season with some rose-colored glasses, we did see at least some better quarterbacking play out of Bryce Young, specifically over the second half of the season. You have to enjoy what you saw out of McMillan in his rookie season, played very well for a rookie receiver. Then you go in, the coaching staff stays in place, so you have the head coach, the OC, and the DC, so you're not like one of these teams with a revolving door at the positions as well. You bring in Jalen Phillips, arguably the best pass rusher that was available in free agency. Devin Lloyd is going to come in as well. You bring in Rashid Walker to play left tackle, so I think some pretty key free agent pickups here for this team as well. I mean, I guess really, Doug, I mean, this kind of all begins and ends, though, with Bryce Young, right? Like, whether you believe that he's an NFL quarterback or not.
1: I wrote an article for ESPN when I was there, and it was the day after the draft, and I said the winners and losers, and I said, you know, Carolina took a step back at quarterback. Mm-hmm. I would have rather kept who they had last year, and it was Baker Mayfield. Now, they only had him for, like, five games. Yeah. They had the guy from the UFL, too, Cameron Phillips, I think it was his last name. And I just said, Bryce Young is tiny. I've met him at an event. Mm-hmm. He's literally... So his measurables, they did the weight one time, and they did the – he's less than 5'10". So I just think you got to be really careful with a guy like that. Now, the new coach and everything got him outside the pocket and all that. Ultimately, I mean, guys were open. So he made some plays, and he did well at times. But I just don't think he's a long-term starter here in the NFL.
0: Yeah, it's – I mean, this is certainly going to be kind of the make-or-break season for this, because you thought you had failed with him. You benched him.
1: Right.
0: He comes back, starts to play a little bit better, but this is definitely the year where you decide whether we got to move on from Bryce Young or not. I mean, this is going to be a team that, like I said, I mean, you probably like what you saw in Tet McMillan. Coker is a pretty decent number two. Leggett is there. You've got Hubbard, who has performed pretty well at running back. And honestly, as far as offensive lines go, you've got one of the more kind of solid 1-5 offensive lines in all of the NFL. And so this is not like a talent devoid team, but you just can't win in the NFL without a quarterback. And so if Bryce Young plays like the Bryce Young at the beginning of last season, as opposed to the Bryce Young after the benching and then the resurgence, then this is obviously the fourth best team in the division, because they're going to have the worst quarterbacking situation.
1: One would think, you could say Atlanta would. Yeah. I think Atlanta's got more problems than people want to realize. They have weapons, and let's pump the brakes on Stefanski. But I'll say this. I'm glad he got benched, because I think people are allowed to get better. We forget that in sports, right? Like, look at Sam Darnold's a perfect example.
0: Rookies used to not play. Remember, I mean, like, you it's and I are old enough to remember when rookies sat for a year or two before they played.
1: But Brady and Manning had a noodle arm, and he won a Super Bowl, okay? Mm-hmm. Brady was really good his last year, all things considered, because of his brain. These guys need to acquire the complexities of the NFL, and I love what Darnold's done at the end of his career, Baker Mayfield. So hopefully Bryce Young's, it's just more his size is what's limiting, not, obviously he's an All-American person, great leader, locker room loves him, all that good stuff, but man, you got to just be careful because he's just not big enough to play this sport, in my opinion.
0: Yeah, it is. It's a division, like we said, wide open. They are your third shot. Your long shot here is the Atlanta Falcons, and we don't know what's going to happen at the quarterback position. This is going to be one of the big battles. I think it's Tua. I think it's fairly obviously Tua, but it could very well be Michael Penix.
1: It has to be Tua. Penix is not going to be healthy.
0: Well, and plus, you can't go Penix, Tua, Penix. Well, you can at least go Tua to Penix.
1: Well said.
0: You know what I'm saying? Like,
1: well said.
0: So you can't go back to that young guy. Obviously, Bijan Robinson, one of the most electric running backs in the NFL. Drake London has performed well at wide receiver. Kyle Pitts at least showed signs of life last year. We'll just leave it at that with that. But I mean, four of the five offensive linemen, all pretty good here for this team. There's been some buzz out there about Tua, comeback player of the year. There's been some buzz out there about maybe this team could win the division. I think if someone gave me a free $100, I would still just bet this team, mainly because of the price attached to them. And I don't think any of the other three teams are that much better than they are. But obviously, it's going to come down to whether they, same deal we were talking about earlier with the Saints, can they get any pressure on the quarterback? They don't have a good pass rusher. The secondary is great for this team, but it doesn't really matter if you don't get any pressure on the quarterbacks. And so that's kind of my holdup here with these teams. I don't think any of these four teams are for real. I mean, I think they're all pretenders. I don't think there's a real contender in the group.
1: I agree there. Yeah. I'm very interested to see what Stefanski does. He got a lot of buzz by, you know, making lemonade out of lemons in Cleveland. And boy, did he have some lemons. And he's getting some weapons with the skill positions in Atlanta. That's inarguable. Can he make a quarterback be okay and then just lean on the weapons? He did it at times. I just don't love his game management.
0: Mm-hmm.
1: I love his play calling, and it's what kind of what Mike McDaniel, right? He was this wizard. I think he did a really nice job with Miami. I don't think Stefanski's as talented as McDaniel from an offensive play design and play caller.
0: Mm-hmm.
1: Now he's going to have more to work with, although he might have Tua, the common denominator there. I just saying, like, I'm a little uneasy with all the assumption that he's God's gift to playmaking.
0: Yeah, I look at this, and so one of the big knocks, obviously, on Tua was his performance in cold weather games. And if you look at the schedule, they go to Pittsburgh, but that's the first game of the year. They go to Green Bay, that's the third game of the year. This is still in September. It's not going to be cold. So let's go out and you start to look out in, okay, let's look out in November. Well, on the road in Minnesota, well, that's a dome. Then there is a road game at Cleveland on December the 13th. But then after that, Tampa, New Orleans, Carolina, there's really kind of only one spot where we can even bring up the whole Tua in cold weather deal over the course of the season. Of course, they play all their games in a dome. The Saints are in a dome. The Bucks are in Tampa. You know, so you're not really getting a bunch of that with Tua. So if you want to try to paint the rosy picture here from a Tua standpoint, it's that at least we can't predict the future. I assume it's going to be very cold in Cleveland on December the 13th, and that would be the only game that really could affect him there.
1: Yeah, the Tua cold weather is a thing. I think there's the other issues are he's one injury away from maybe retiring.
0: Yeah.
1: I mean, let's be honest. It's a violent sport.
0: Very true.
1: And he's had a few bumps along the way. Number two, I just don't think he's that good. Like, I think McDaniel's that good of a play caller that, I mean, we had some impressive weapons with Tyreek Hill, Waddle. There was incredible play design. Now, he's going to have weapons here, too, so that's good for him. I just don't trust him to sort of orchestrate the offense and make the right throws and put some zip on it. I think it's a combination of the risk factor of injury and just the fact that he's just not that good.
0: Guys, the Circus Survivor documentary is back, bigger and better than ever. $18.7 million on the line last year. And, of course, the Grandissimo introduced as well. We go behind the scenes, give you the stories of the winners, the story of the characters, all these people, these contestants from all over the country coming in and taking you in and giving you some insight into what goes on in all of this. We already have episode one. It's up over on the VSiN YouTube page, episode two. This Wednesday as well. If you cannot get enough of this gorgeous face of mine, head over there to the Circa documentary and get more of it again every single Wednesday over on the VSiN YouTube channel.
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0: Matt Brown, Doug Kazarian, put a bow on this one here on a Saturday and just witnessed a little history, at least Royals history, as Finnegan comes into the game for Detroit. The very first pitch he throws gets hammered by Salvi Perez deep into the left field stands. And comes to find out that is actually the Royals record. He's now your leader, your all-time home run leader.
1: Yeah, he's in a tie for a little bit with George Brett, who you would imagine if you had a little bit of time to think about it. George Brett was the franchise home run leader, but Salvi goes yard on the first pitch, like you mentioned, from the reliever. And now we are tied 2-2 in the seventh. He did get a strikeout. So now we go into the bullpen again with one out and a runner on first as well. The go-ahead run in the seventh on first base with one out.
0: We talked about what a rough gig. And thank God that we have gotten rid of caring about wins and losses from a pitching standpoint. Yeah. Because, again, there's only so much you can do. Casey Mize starts out a little bit rough, settles in, has a really good outing, and then watches one pitch into the guy relieving him that his win is evaporated as the 2-1 lead was gone right there in the top of the seventh inning. So, again, a good outing by Mize, which honestly, we'll have to dig in a little bit further after we get kind of the analytics from this start. Looks like he was probably not dealing with his best stuff today, but was able to pitch his way around it, which definitely shows progress for Casey Mize. Because, like, on days like this 2 years ago with Casey Mize, he's given up 8 runs in this game. Like he would just get lit up on days where he didn't have his best stuff. But he figured out how to pitch around it today.
1: I thought the Royals have done a nice job the last couple of days without Witt Jr. Mm-hmm. in the lineup. So the bigger bats, Perez obviously delivering, but early in the game, like base knocks, things like that. This offense was non-existent for a while. And you're right, Mize escaped a couple jams. So did Waka. That's mm-hmm. why we have a relatively low scoring game, 2-2 in the seventh. Another nail biter between these two in a series that started Thursday.
0: Guys, our NFL betting guide is out right now. Don't forget that this thing will be updated as well once we get through training camp and figure out some of these position battles, maybe any injuries that affect stuff. But go in right now. You'll get our early thoughts on all of the winners from the divisions, from the conference, from Super Bowl, awards markets, all of those different things in there, plus breakdowns of every single one of the teams in the NFL. You got to remember, there was a ton of stuff going on in free agency, all the draft picks, all the everything. Where do those guys fit in? How are they going to fit in from a betting standpoint as well? Well, you can find that all in the betting guide, VSiN.com/subscribe, $175 now through the Super Bowl. The good golfers are good golfing over at the 3M. We have Davis Thompson now tied for the lead. He's 8-under through 15 holes. Yeah.
1: How are they? Where is the 3M? Where is this course?
0: It's up in Twin Cities.
1: Okay,
0: so that's right. It's just getting destroying this. So Michael Brennan is 5-under through 9. We already have a 7-under in the clubhouse. Seamus Power is 6-under through 15. Hideki is 5-under through 13. Again, I go on and on and on and on. There are so many guys that are 4, 5, 6, 7-under in this tournament. They are going out and just absolutely destroying this course, except like you said, for Scottie Scheffler. He is 3-under through 13. But
1: yeah, but
0: it's
1: nothing. He does that at majors.
0: I was going to say, he does that left-handed. So yeah, for him to be just at 3-under with us, it was shocking to me, Doug, especially after how the Open Championship played out. It was shocking to me that he kept with us. I looked, I was like, is he sponsored by 3M or something?
1: Sometimes
0: or
1: these guys just want to get that bad taste out of their mouth.
0: And he's not. He's not sponsored by 3M. No. He just stayed in this.
1: He was mad how it did. Yeah. And, you know, look, he's also a guy who grinds on the weekends. Mm-hmm. When he doesn't win, now he's obviously tries to make a surge, but I give him a lot of credit. He scratches and crawls to finish mm-hmm. top 10, top 5.
0: Oh, yeah. There's no doubt in my mind. So he's still got 6 holes to play. He'll birdie two more of them.
1: Sure.
0: And then we're going to look up tomorrow, and he'll be the guy that goes 6 or 7-under again. Like you said, it'll be a top 5 yet again for Scottie Scheffler. I mean, like, that's just what he does. But he's not going to win. It doesn't look like he's going to win the thing. Probably already too far back with these guys just out here lighting this thing up. I mean, goodness gracious. 8-under through 15 for Davis Thompson. And that is with a bogey. That is with a bogey on the card.
1: Oh, really?
0: Yes.
1: Good Lord.
0: That's with a bogey on the card for this dude. So... good on him. That's got to be fun. Can you imagine?
1: No.
0: Can you imagine?
1: It's not even close to the realm of my possibilities.
0: It's like I can't even fathom what that must feel like. All right, so moving our way on down here. These are some of the games that we didn't have in our accounts, but we're talking about Guardians and Rays.
1: Keeping an eye on the UFC main event, by the way.
0: Oh, yeah.
1: We're going to the fifth round.
0: Going to the fifth?
1: Yeah.
0: Bybee and Martinez. We did have Aaron Halterman on the Rays here in this one going up against Bybee. The Rays are about -125 there on that one. The Cubs are heading on the road to face Paul Skeens and the Pittsburgh Pirates. It's Imanaga on the hill for the Cubs. They are slight dogs, +102, -123. We have actually seen a little bit of cracks here from Paul Skeens of late, Doug. And I don't know if this is something that we should just get used to, or if this is something that will eventually just kind of work itself out. But he doesn't look immortal. He's just really good.
1: Yeah, as a fellow LSU Tiger, how do you feel about that?
0: I mean, listen, I think that I think this is a guy that was tinkering far too much. There was an article over on Fangraphs, and if you get into the weeds, like, you can, like, he's throwing 7 different pitches, Doug.
1: It's crazy.
0: And it's just and like, when you have 4 dominant pitches like he does, why are you messing around with 3 other ancillary pitches? It didn't make any sense. And so we'll see, you know, how this all plays out. But again, yeah, over his last 5 starts, a 5.27 ERA, a 1.39 WHIP for Paul Skeens, and again, this is not coming with a ton of bad luck, a little bit of bad luck, but not a ton of bad luck. So we'll see if he can right the ship here against the Cubs.
1: Yeah, I mean, it's funny. Last time we worked on a Saturday, Skeens was pitching that day. I think it was in Coors Field, and he minimized his pitches, and just didn't stretch himself so thin. He did a nice job. I can't lay his kind of lumber.
0: Yeah,
1: but in this case, his usual lumber, I should say. Mm. In this case, I think $1.25-ish, I think, is fine to play. Imanaga's good, not great. Cubs lineup can be good. Mm-hmm. So can the Pirates lineup. So I would back Skeens here.
0: I think we're getting a discount on the fact that he's looked a little shaky when it's still Paul Skeens. I mean, he was ungodly for a season and a half. And, like, these guys are smart hitters, Doug. I mean, like, you they watch tape. They go in. They get tendencies. They do these different things. Like, he was not going to go out there and just shove every single start for his entire career.
1: Yeah. You want to believe in him, but if you take away the name and you just look at his track record, we're not early in the season. We have enough starts. 22 starts or so. He hasn't been that great.
0: Mm-hmm.
1: He's been very unreliable. And you just want to have to say, hey, you know, I'm not going to. But I think the price, to your point, the discount, it's because Imanaga's all over the place.
0: Yeah, all over
1: the place.
0: Yeah.
1: But still, he's not lights out himself.
0: Braves are on the road at the Orioles. This is Bryce Elder versus Brandon Young. It is a slight favorite in favor of the Orioles, believe it or not, here over the Braves. And that's because Brandon Young being kind of their bright spot there in the rotation. -112 Orioles, -107 Braves, 9.5 is the total.
1: Yeah, I would only play Baltimore here. Mm-hmm. Now, I said that yesterday, and they were good behind Rodgers, and then went to extras, and there was a grounder to second. A guy was sitting on his butt and threw it to the shortstop covering second. He airmailed it. They gave up, I think, four runs in the 10th,
0: mm-hmm.
1: and then the Orioles answered for three, so it was a 7-6 final. I think Elder, like, you know, water's finding its level. He is not good.
0: Yes.
1: So I think Bryce Young's the backer. I would go first 5-0s here.
0: Quick reminder of kind of the stuff that we're on here today. Angels, Giants, first 5-under for Doug there in that one. The run line for the Dodgers, then Hunter Green, 7 or more Ks. I got the Nats team total over 4.5 with Curtis Meade there on the Nats going over 1.5. Dodgers, Mets under 3.5 on the first 5 innings. And then Andrew Pallant over 2.5 earned runs versus the Reds. Those are kind of the bets that we do have in the account for sure. Astros on the road at the White Sox. This is Hunter Brown versus Sean Burke. The White Sox are favored over Hunter Brown. That's the status of this Astros team right now. -126 for the White Sox, +104 for the Astros and Hunter Brown. Now, that being said, Sean Burke has been very, very good for this White Sox team.
1: Yeah, and they're much better at home. It's like they're a college basketball team where you really have to factor that in. And whether it is the crowd or whatnot, it's not really a night game, but it's not a day game either, 6 Central local time. I would only back Burke here. I mean, the offense is, I've been impressed with Houston's offense. All of a sudden, out of nowhere, really starting to rake. Now, we know Yordan Alvarez, heavy favorite to win the American League MVP and maybe even the Triple Crown, for crying out loud. But everyone else starting to pick up. That offense has been putting up numbers. I like Brown, but I'm a little intimidated by that, the old Comiskey or the new Comiskey.
0: That's the one where on trade deadline day, do you just throw out something to Houston and see if there's any chance in the world they move Yordan Alvarez? Like, do you just give them? Because, I mean, they're not going anywhere this year.
1: They might.
0: He's a little bit.
1: That division is so up for grabs.
0: That's true. I would dangle something and just see.
1: Fair.
0: They're going to say no, but, like, I'd dangle something because it's a little bit of an injury history.
1: I don't think they can trade him in this year with this campaign going on with the Triple Crown.
0: But the guy's just so, so good, and it's going to get wasted.
1: But injury prone.
0: Yes.
1: That's why you can't bet him at 350 or whatever it is for MVP.
0: Where does the time go? We watch the flag football game. We see Salvador Perez become the all-time Royals home run leader. And, you know, we get to watch. Did we go?
1: Yeah, I got stopped in the fifth, about midway through the fifth round.
0: There we go. UFC was.
1: So the damage was done. I just thought it would come a little early.
0: Let's do it again tomorrow, buddy.
1: All right, let's do it.
0: Good luck on all your bets out there, guys.
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0: Coach Steven Jackson and the DMV Trilogy face off against two-time MVP Michael Beasley and the defending champion Miami 305 in a must-win game for both teams. Then the battle for Texas as Greg Monroe, Coach Nancy Lieberman, and the Dallas Power take on Jonathan Simmons and the Houston Righands. 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
10: July the 25th be with you on a Saturday afternoon. Welcome on in to Live Bet Saturday. I'm Dustin Sweetelson. He's Ben Stevens. Don't go anywhere. We got you covered with all the live action for the next 4 hours right here on VSiN, the Sports Betting Network. Fun show lined up today as we've got one baseball game currently in action, four in the next hour, three in our final hour of the program. We've got the WNBA All-Star Game. Ben's going to be all over that. I know he's very fired up to discuss it later on in the show. Plenty of football, by the way, as SEC Media Days comes to a close. Some teams I am more confident in believing. One, I went in on the win total already. I'll run that later on in the program. And the big story of the week, the weekend, maybe of the entire NBA season, has gone down this week, and that is LeBron James going to the Philadelphia 76ers. We'll touch on all that more over the course of the next 4 hours as I welcome in my partner here, Ben Stevens. You can follow the show at VSiN Live, at Dustin Sweetelson, at Ben Scott Stevens. How you be on a Saturday, my friend?
11: Dustin, I'd be very good because I'm alongside you for 4 hours of fun here on Live Bet Saturday. Not a ton that is happening live as we start our show. As you alluded to, only one Major League Baseball game currently in action. We did just see history in the Motor City. Salvador Perez's 318th career home run, the most ever by a Kansas City Royal. For Salvi in this game, which tied it up at two apiece, and KC trying to take the lead now in the top of the eighth with only one out gone. But we've got more baseball that begins at 4 p.m. Eastern time. We've got more baseball later into the afternoon and evening hours across this sport on a Saturday slate. And I'm very excited to talk a lot of football with you. Conference Media Days in full. The SEC coming to a close this past week. Big Ten Media Days starting on Tuesday in Chicago. In 5 weeks from this very moment, you will turn on your television screen and you will be watching multiple college football games during week zero. It is an awesome start to the college football season in 2026. And I know we're going to have some fun with it, taking a preview and an early look at it on this Saturday.
10: As you mentioned, we're knotted up at twos with Detroit and Kansas City in the eighth inning. Your in-game total 6.5, +101 with the Royals on the road, -$1.32 with Detroit. Kansas City, though, has a runner on first base and Lane Thomas at the dish. He's 0-for-3 on the day facing a righty. He is more of a left-handed killer from the right side of the plate. But if he can get something going here, they could be in a good position to upset Detroit on the road in Detroit. So this game closed. Just want to get my notes here because I know I wrote it down. +138 with Kansas City. Yep. Detroit -167. You can either get a discount on Detroit if you're feeling into that side of things, or you can still get just above a plus price with Kansas City on the road if you are so inclined, as Lane Thomas swings at strike number two, and he's facing a 1-2 count here in the eighth. I kind of thought about going over on the total. It did just move down. Now it's back up to 6.5. It feels like extra innings might be inevitable, and we all know that's where unders go to die. These two offenses not looking great today. I do like long-term. If you go back the last couple months, the Detroit offense has been really good, man, and it's a big reason why they've surged to the point that they are, where they're questioning if they need to trade Tarek Skubal at the

0: deadline as it approaches. But over the last few months, this has been one of the best teams in baseball, the Detroit Tigers, tied with Boston, 28-16 since June 1st. That is something that I feel like is flying a little bit under the radar. I would lean Detroit to get the job done, but now at minus 175, I'm not going to do it, as Lane Thomas has struck out to bring the second out in the eighth inning. But the story of the day, my friend, and it's going to be the story for a few, is that LeBron James is a Philadelphia 76er. I'll tell you this, when I saw the teams that were on the final list, and I'll include Golden State here, you had Miami in the story of going home. I didn't love the taste in my mouth as a LeBron guy of him going back there and going full heel on the way out the door, because that'd be the lasting memory you have of him at the end, is in Miami again. Cleveland, I thought, made a lot of sense for nostalgia, for winning another championship, because that roster is so good and they desperately need a leader to bring them together, and he would be that guy. And it'd be such a way to go out on top if he could deliver another championship to the city of Cleveland. Then you add teams in the mix like Golden State, which that would have been fun, but it was more of a novelty than it was a destination where he'd win. The more I think about Philadelphia, the more I love it for his legacy, Ben. You think about winning three championships, three different organizations. But more importantly, if he does it in Philly, which has been a franchise during his tenure in the NBA that has had so many ups and downs, believing that they were going to get it right, trusting the process, the tanking for picks, trading the pick for Jason Tatum for Markelle Fultz of all people, the Ben Simmons debacle, always trying to put lipstick on a pig. I think it gives him another nice piece to the resume if he can bring a championship to the 76ers.
1: It will be really interesting, the conversation about LeBron's legacy, with how this year, as we presume at least one, if not two, second-year player option for LeBron in the second and final year of his contract entering 2027-28. But that's a conversation for a different time. If you focus on this year, Dustin, as he now goes to Philadelphia, and the expectations for the 76ers are Larry O'Brien trophy or bust. They have not played in the NBA Finals since the year 2001. The 76ers have not won an NBA championship in more than four decades, 43 years to be exact, since 1983, the fifth longest drought actively of any team in the association that has previously won a title. If he goes to Philadelphia with those sky high and earned expectations and the 76ers fall short with this roster, with LeBron James there, the LeBron James naysayers, the LeBron James haters are going to be incredibly loud. Heck, even if he has success and he leads Philadelphia to their first NBA championship in nearly four and a half decades, some will say, well, look at the rest of the roster. He was playing around alongside Tyrese Maxey and VJ Edgecombe and Joel Embiid and, of course, the newly acquired Jaylen Brown. So the legacy component is going to be fascinating. But if LeBron can get to Philadelphia for this fourth NBA organization that he has played for and leads the 76ers to a title with how long that drought has been in the city of brotherly love, with how much they have failed based on expectation, they haven't even played in the Eastern Conference Finals since that last NBA Finals appearance back in 01. He would be making history as the first and only player in NBA history to lead four different franchises to an NBA championship. I think this is all about legacy for LeBron. And as he shared yesterday on Twitter in making this announcement, calling it his last decision, he believes that Philly gives him the best chance of working toward a title. He also believes that he can elevate this 76ers team to a true NBA championship contender. So it will be a fascinating and very fun watch, Dustin, that, as you said at the very start, is basically the main story for all of 2026-27 already in the association.
0: And LeBron giving them a discount certainly helps the situation as well. $8 million for a guy who can play multiple positions offensively, defend multiple positions, and just be that glue that they desperately need to bring it all together. Their odds were 60-1 prior to signing Jaylen Brown, or trading for Jaylen Brown. After the Brown move, they go down to 20-1. After the LeBron addition here, they're down to 9-1 to win the title. They're tied with the New York Knicks. They're one of the favorites to win the Eastern Conference. And I love the way it all fits, because LeBron can fit in anywhere at this point in his career. You need him to be more of a facilitator. He can do that. You need him to take over. He can do that. You need him to bang down low. He can do that. He also has a nice insurance policy for the nights where Embiid is not able to play. And that is the big conundrum for this squad if they're going to live up to this hype and get to the finals once again. But LeBron helps. The depth helps. And I just want to remind people of the offseason that they've had. Jaylen Brown added at small forward. They also have Maxey and Edgecombe returning, who are two young guys who are absolute dogs that are getting better. They bringing Huck Porty at center as a backup. Dean Wade, super under the radar guy who can defend multiple positions. And then Anfernee Simons joins, a guy who's a walking bucket. Plus, they drafted Filon out of Alabama, who can stroke it from anywhere beyond the arc. There is so much versatility. There is such a great mix of youth and veterans here. It's certainly a lot of new to gel together and win right away, because the pressure is absolutely on them to do all of that. But I do think they can make it work, and I think all the moves in the betting market are completely justified.
1: Completely agree. The New York Knicks had one of the great playoff runs the NBA has ever seen. But when you look at the Knicks and you go talent via roster versus roster, there is no doubt the Philadelphia 76ers, on paper and projected, have a better team than that of the reigning NBA champs. Again, that's not a shot at the Knicks, and it's also kind of a statement on where the current association is trending. You want depth. You don't necessarily need a super team starting five like Philly has now assembled. Of course, the questions will be there, Dustin, for Joel Embiid. He has not played at least 40 games in any of the previous three regular seasons. He has played fewer than 100 in the regular season in the last three NBA seasons. But this Philadelphia team, the way that it is assembled, will be looking for an Eastern Conference crown. Will be looking for an NBA championship. And that is the only goal this year. And I think it's really fascinating when you talk the fit in Philadelphia for LeBron James. Because a lot here in Los Angeles, where I live, and a lot when they were discussing the NBA offseason plans for the purple and gold, and then you see LeBron take a two-year, $8 million deal, there were some Lakers fans that said, brother, we would have given you that. You could have come back and been that missing fitting piece that we need on the wing to play alongside Luka and Austin Reeves and heck, even Walker Kessler for that discounted contract. Obviously, the partnership and the relationship between the Lakers and LeBron had moved on from that point. But I bring that up, Dustin, because last year in March, J.J. Redick had to have a difficult conversation with LeBron, one of the greatest to ever do it, the NBA's all-time leading scorer. And he had to tell LeBron, you're going to be our third option now. We are going to run this offensive scheme through Luka and Austin Reeves. And LeBron admitted it was a difficult transition, but the results and performances speak for themselves. He still averaged 18.5 points per game, 7 dimes, 7 boards. The Lakers were 15-2 in 17 games in the month of March with LeBron as that third option. Whatever Philadelphia needs him to be, even in year number 24 of his NBA career, I think he's going to excel.
0: He's Ben Stevens. I'm Dustin Sweetelson. It's Live Bet Saturday on VSiN, the Sports Betting Network. Fun show lined up for you today. Bottom of this hour, Greg Hoops Peterson with his best baseball bets. We go to Philadelphia. Paul Hudrick checks in, who covers the Sixers. His thoughts on LeBron going to the Liberty Bell in the city of brotherly love. Adam Burke, VSiN's managing editor, will join at 5:15 p.m. Eastern to break down MLB. Plus Spencer Aguiar on the 3M Open. 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
2: This is a Bloomberg Business of Sports report. Some baseball news. An investment group that includes ex-Dallas Mavericks owner Mark Cuban has bought a minority stake in the Athletics in anticipation of their move to Las Vegas in 2028. The announcement by Harbinger Sports Group did not say what percentage of the Athletics it had acquired. Cuban is the general partner and president of the Atlanta-based group. John Fisher is the majority owner of the A's and is overseeing construction of a $2 billion, 33,000 capacity dome stadium on the Las Vegas Strip. The 2030 and 2034 FIFA World Cup media rights are set to be put up for bids in about 6 months, but the particulars surrounding the package have yet to be revealed. Sportico reports FIFA has not confirmed whether the hydration breaks introduced in this year's World Cup will be continued in the 2030 and 2034 tournaments, which complicates the media rights bidding process. With a Bloomberg Business of Sports report, I'm Michael Barr.
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10: Coach Steven Jackson and the DMV Trilogy face off against two-time MVP Michael Beasley and the defending champion Miami 305 in a must-win game for both teams. 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
0: Alongside Ben Stevens, I'm Dustin Sweetelson. You're locked in to Live Bet Saturday on VSiN, the Sports Betting Network. We're in the ninth inning in Detroit. It remains 2-2. I am very much inclined to look at this in-game over here, Ben. We've documented it for a while here on the program. When the Kansas City bullpen's in play, you always have a chance to cash an over. It's sitting at 5.5. And it just seems to me that Detroit will score. So Kansas City's going to have to score. Not that that always works out in your favor, but that runner sitting on second. We see a lot of road teams be aggressive. Yep. They'll bat first. They'll try and bunt them over. They should be good for one. All right, one run gives us five. Then we're looking for two more out of Detroit. Once we get to their half of the inning to walk it off and win it, I think that's likely. I do think it's likely at +103. I am strongly considering that. Can I peer pressure you into the bet, or you'll be the friend with a moral compass and talk me off of it?
1: No, I think it's a really sound betting philosophy, so I will join you into it. There's not a lot of pressure needed for me to jump on this bet with you, to go over 5.5 with a bit of plus money. As we get this to extras, that I think is the key component, Dustin. Will this see a 10th inning? It certainly seems as such. The as I say that, the Royals have played in a run to take a 3-2 lead, at least according to
0: it's about to happen on my TV. This is why you don't bet it until the inning's over. Lofton just went yard. Oh, I mean, that doesn't necessarily hurt the over, technically.
1: No, it doesn't.
0: Detroit has to score, and now we're at 5. And now over 5.5 is +168. See, the thing I don't like is the pressure of a bottom of the ninth now. That is my issue with the bet. I wanted extras. But you know what? It's +170. I'm getting 2-1 here. You know what? It's the Royals bullpen. It was always the original handicap. I'm going to go over 5.5, 2-1. Let's ride, baby. We got to get one from Detroit's offense in the bottom to go into extras and put us over. I don't think that's a crazy case to be making here.
1: Not at all. The Tigers offense has been sensational. You mentioned it at the very start of the show, a 28-16 record for Detroit since the start of June, tied with the Dodgers for the best in all of Major League Baseball. They have won 6 of 8 post All-Star break. Garrett Skubal has dealt absolutely so in his two outings after the All-Star break for this Detroit Tigers team, including last night in stifling everything that Kansas City wanted to do offensively. And when you look at wins above replacement, the WAR rating for bullpens and relievers in all of Major League Baseball, nobody has a worse rating in the negatives than KC. It is -3.1. What does that basically mean in wins above replacement? Are you good at helping your team win games? And the Royals bullpen is the worst at doing the very thing they are in charge of, holding on to leads and putting KC in spots to win baseball games. It is why the Royals are now 19 games sub 500 at 43-62. So I think there's a great shot, even with KC taking the lead in the top of the ninth, that in the home half, the Tigers have something for us, maybe just walking it off by the time we end out regulation in Motown today.
0: How unlikely was a Nick Lofton home run? He was plus 1250 at BetMGM to hit a home run. Plus 12. Yeah. Do you understand how deep down the board you're getting for a guy at plus 12? Bad hitters only hit a fewer priced in like the 7 to 9 to 1 range. 1250 is another stratosphere. He's homered. He was plus 1250 in this game. You mentioned earlier in the show, Salvador Perez, now the Royals all-time leader in dingers. He was 5.5 to 1. And then how about Hau-Yu Lee for Detroit? He's been red hot since he was called up. He hit his sixth home run. That cashed at plus 675. Now, when you talk about the Tigers, our nation turns its lonely eyes to Tarek Skubal, because the question is, will Detroit retain the Cy Young Award winner, or will they trade him at the deadline with his contract up at the end of the season? Before we get into where he may go or if he might stay, Ben, if you're the GM of the Tigers, you've developed this prospect in Tarek Skubal. What would you do with him at this point in the season, where they stand? Currently a couple games out in the division of the Central, a couple games out of a wild card as well.
1: 3.5 back of a wild card spot, 5 out of the divisional lead in the American League Central, where the Tigers are looking up at a couple of teams. Of course, the White Sox have the lead right now currently in that division, one of the biggest stunners and surprises in 2026 in MLB. But there's also two teams in front of them, including the Guardians and the Twins, in the American League wild card race. It's a very difficult pill to swallow, I think, if you are a Tigers fan or backer, to watch what they have done since the beginning of June and say, we are still going to deal Tarek Skubal. They have been great, Dustin, since June 1st. It's just that they were so atrocious in the opening 2+ months of the year when they were 16 games sub 500 at 22-38. Following the month of May, where they entered today at 50-54. It's the fewest games below 500 the Tigers have been since May 12th. But they need to continue winning games in a very compacted window. We are just over a week away from that trade deadline, a week from this upcoming Tuesday on August 3rd. 3.5 back of a wild card spot. I do think you keep him with where you are trending and trying to make that run. But if you come up short, and you could, because there is so much sandwiched in between in the American League, you are more than likely going to lose Tarek Skubal for absolutely nothing. And where things stand right now, you can get a huge haul in return from a team that needs Skubal even for a short-term rental. I think if this was going to be decided as we speak here on this Saturday, even if they drop this game to KC, with where things are trending for the Tigers, I think you keep Tarek Skubal to continue the run in the final 2 months of the regular season. But it's going to be a very difficult decision that has to be made, Dustin, I think, in the next 6-7 days for this Tigers team.
0: Okay. I would trade Tarek Skubal, but that doesn't mean I think Detroit trades him. I think they're grasping. I think they're desperate. I think they want to be relevant, and they look at the division. It's right there for them to still win the Central. So they have multiple ways to get into the playoffs. And then once you get in and you have a healthy Skubal, it's anyone's game. That's what they're telling themselves. They want to capitalize on the window. They found this guy. They created him into a superstar. They want to get something out of it. As a GM, though, if I put that hat on, I do think you have to trade him to save your job, to save the franchise down the road, because you can demand ready-made players right now where the fall-off, sure, in your rotation might be there, but at the same time, is it all that drastic? You added Framber Valdez last offseason. You can get a solid guy as well, and I just want to remind the Tigers, you went on this run to get back into relevancy in the standings when Skubal was hurt. Now, since his return off the IL, Ben, he's been tremendous. 46 2/3 innings, 65 strikeouts, a 2.70 ERA, and a whip of .90. He had 12 strikeouts on Friday against Kansas City. That was a season high. I understand wanting to keep him. Believe me, as someone who has Detroit futures, I'd love for them to keep him, but I think they should trade him. But I do think he is staying put because Detroit can make a run. And oh, by the way, Skubal, if he stays in the American League, he's still 45-1 for the Cy Young. He did not miss that much time. Schlittler was amazing last night. We'll do more on him later. 7 1/3 shutout baseball, 12 strikeouts against the Phillies. I've long contended that I think he's going to fall off later in the year because he's never thrown all these innings. I'm looking pretty stupid on that take because he looked very strong last night at Citizens Bank. But if he were to falter, or the Yankees, without Aaron Judge and the offense looking lackluster, if they pulled him back a little bit, I think it opens up an opportunity for Skubal to jump right back into this conversation at 45-1.
1: Yeah, completely agree. I guess the conversation would be if the Tigers do decide, if they lose five of their next eight games that they are dealing Skubal, is there an American League team that has enough or would make a run at the deadline to keep Skubal in the AL? Is there a team that you would point to, Dustin, that could be a contender if he is in fact dealt ahead of the trade deadline in the American League to make that ticket of yours have some life?
0: You know what? That's a good point. If I was thinking for Skubal markets, the team that I always come back to, and I don't think they're going to do it, is Baltimore's the perfect fit. Baltimore can send Detroit a couple of ready-made position players because they have redundancies at several spots. They can send them an arm or something like that. I think Baltimore can make them a pretty logical offer, but I don't know if I view them as a contender. They're four games below 500. Perhaps another team like Houston, three games out in the West still, Texas and Seattle playing with their food, having really rough Julys. If Houston ever gets the pitching right and Hunter Brown goes today, if he starts looking like the guy from a year ago who's a Cy Young candidate, you could pair it with Skubal in that rotation. Offense with a triple crown guy and Alvarez and several others is fine. Yep. On top of that, the bullpen's been way better since Hader's return, and that was a big bugaboo early in the year. Houston would be the other logical destination for right now for Skubal in the AL. Unfortunately, the best options are in the NL. Rumor is the Dodgers hot and heavy. The Phillies are into it. Milwaukee wants to get in the conversation. If Detroit wants to trade him, they're going to be able to pit everyone else against each other. And speaking of pitting everyone else against each other, we had to do that when we looked at futures in the NFL. In our VSiN NFL betting guide, we all picked our favorite winners for every division, playoff teams, conference, and Super Bowl. 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
0: Cooking with a little bit of grease here on a Saturday afternoon. He's Ben Stevens. I'm Dustin Sweetelson. Developing situation at Comerica Park. We took the over 5.5 in the ninth inning with the Royals and the Tigers at 2-1. Well, what happens in the bottom of the ninth with the Royals leading 3-2? Riley Green hits a single. The next batter gets out. And then Zach McKinstry hits a single to right, which allows Green to go first to third. That run that would tie the game for Detroit, that would cash our over at 2-1, is 90 feet away at third base. First and third situation, Alex Lang on the hill for Kansas City. And right now, looking at the betting market, Detroit minus 106, Royals minus, this is not good, minus 415. Something is about to happen here with Matt Vierling at the plate. 5.5 is a total. He struck out. See, this annoys me. And I don't like to be the guy who comes on here who's sitting at a desk with a microphone. I'm not a baseball manager. I'm not a professional athlete. That is pretty obvious when you look at me and probably when you hear my voice. If you're just listening, we appreciate you doing so. Taking the bat out of the hands of the hitter when the pitcher's on his heels, when he's allowed two hits in his last three batters in a pressure situation on the road, trying to lay down a bunt with Matt Vierling there when a sack fly ties the game. Now Spencer Torkelson comes up, and he's going to have to be a hero as the nine hitter. Is he pinch hitting? Because I feel like Torkelson should be in the lineup. He wouldn't be hitting ninth. He's got like 20-something home runs.
1: Pinch hitting, yes.
0: Yeah, yeah. But so,
1: or Jake Rogers, the catcher.
0: I don't understand the thought here. Ben, I don't understand trying to lay down the bunt first and third. He's 90 feet away. You want to avoid the double play where you just gave up and out. I'm really kind of lost.
1: Not sure what that decision is for A.J. Hinch. Matt Vierling today now 0-for-4 at the plate with a strikeout. Everything comes down to Torkelson. We have talked about how atrocious this Kansas City bullpen is. Alex Lang, now the de facto closer for KC. In the week post-All-Star break, now about 8 days, Alex Lang has 2 blown saves to only 1 saved opportunity and save game. KC is a team this year, 19 blown saves. So, Dustin, yet some hope for that bet to the over and the Tigers maybe to win this or at least extend it to extras in Motown.
0: It's Torkelson at the plate, and he pops it up to the infield. That's going to do it. Kansas City's going to win 3-2. Our over dies because A.J. Hinch gives up and out. Absolutely absurd managing down the stretch. Kansas City cashes, though, as a dog on the road at plus 138. We go under the total of 8. Joining us now to break down the rest of the card in Major League Baseball, hopefully he can help us make up for that loss right there. He's Greg Hoops Peterson. You can catch his podcast, The Baseball Betting Show with Greg Peterson, wherever you get your podcasts, and his write-ups over at vsin.com. Greg, talk to me, buddy. An interesting matchup coming up here with Washington hosting Arizona. Two lefties on the bump. Foster Griffin, the 30-year-old rookie, went over to Asia and found his form. He's a minus 136 favorite at home, plus $1.13 with Mitch Bratt on the road. 9.5 is the total. What would you do in this matchup here?
20: Looking at the over, Washington Nationals have been number one in all of baseball in terms of run creation. And you mentioned it with Foster Griffin. Sub-275 ERA, he is giving up 1.3 home runs per nine innings, though. You look at the fielding independent numbers, he should be doing for a little bit of regression. Should be feeling a little bit lucky for Foster Griffin as well that he's 11-2. I still do like Washington on the money line, even though I do think that he experiences that regression, though, just because the Washington Nationals have been slugging that good. Like James Wood, C.J. Abrams, all these guys have been so fantastic for the Washington Nationals. Let's call it what it is. The Nationals bullpen probably going to give up a few runs as well. We're noticing the Diamondbacks starting to round into form with that offense. They were able to put up a 10 spot against the St. Louis Cardinals on Thursday as well. So I do think that you get a high-scoring game. I think both of these teams are able to do a very solid job. And you mentioned the Nationals going against lefties. Number one in terms of on-base plus slugging against lefties as well. So give me the over and the Nationals here on the money line.
1: Greg, you mentioned it for the Nats. Since the start of July, a ridiculous WRC plus as a team, 156. The D-backs also finding some better offense with the 14th best WRC plus as a club in Major League Baseball in the last few weeks. The last few weeks have not been very kind to the fish known as the Miami Marlins, the best team in baseball in the month of June with a 20-6 record. And then they won six of their first eight in the month of July. But now, Greg, the Marlins riding a 10-game skid. They're at home today with Yuri Perez getting the nod as nearly a $1.50 favorite. Is this the day that Miami ends the long losing streak?
20: We have not been able to get a lot of fish in our betting diet, but I think that this is the day. Yuri Perez has always been significantly better at home rather than away from home. Gives up a career 1.7 home runs per nine innings away from home, over a 4.60 ERA. At home, sub-275 ERA, 0.8 home runs allowed per nine innings. Now, we were seeing overnight J.P. Sears as a starter for the Padres. It is now going to be Randy Vasquez. Both of these guys give up quite a bit of contact, and I wouldn't doubt it if they perhaps piggyback off of one another as well, because for the Padres, it is a team that has a really good bullpen, but at the same time, you need to be able to get to those guys like Mason Miller and company, so that's a little bit of the issue that you've got. And with a total of 8, it just feels a little bit too low, because for the Padres, they've actually been able to hit okay away from home. Petco Park really suppresses offense. That's why they're averaging only about 3.7 runs per game at home, closer to about 4.5 runs per game away from home. But for the Marlins, I think that they get back online against Randy Vasquez. I think that Perez gives them a good start. And Marlins are also a top 10 team in terms of bullpen ERA, so they can be trusted in the back half. I like the Marlins here on the money line and that 8 over.
0: VSiN MLB betting analyst Greg Peterson is our guest here on Live Bet Saturday. Greg, let's look at the Blue Jays and Red Sox. Really fun pitching matchup. Cease up there at the top of the board, second shot for Cy Young. Sonny Gray, a dark horse, but might still be worth a look at 20-1. This game being played at Fenway, where Boston's a minus 116 favorite. Toronto minus 104 on the road. 7 is the total right now, just a tick down from the opener of 7.5. What do you like between the Jays and the Sox?
20: And I was willing to take the 7.5 to the under. Can't quite do it here at 7. Then you're really rolling the dice. Even a 4-3 game gets you a push. That said, I did go in on the Blue Jays. With Dylan Cease, 13.4 strikeouts per nine innings. And for as great as the Red Sox have been, 16-1 in their last 17 games, that's just absolutely ridiculous. They're still a bottom seven offense in terms of run creation at home. At home, they're averaging fewer than 4 runs per game. And for the Blue Jays, they've been dead sinking last in terms of offense. They're averaging less than 4 runs per game. Lone team in all baseball that does so. But I think that they can win a low-scoring game here against a guy in Sonny Gray that the ERA is great. But for Sonny Gray, he's also experiencing a downtick in terms of swings and misses. His whiff rate, 8 strikeouts per 9 innings, lowest it's been since 2016. So I do think that for the Blue Jays, they can get to him a little bit. It is a Red Sox bullpen that is very solid after that. As a matter of fact, number one in terms of bullpen ERA. So I do think that's a lower scoring game. Again, with it now down to a 7, I think that gets a little bit too low for an under. But I'm in on the Blue Jays with Dylan Cease on the money line.
1: Of course, the Red Sox had a franchise-matching best win streak of 15 consecutive that came to a close in the second of a doubleheader at Fenway on Wednesday. They bounced back with a victory last night against the Jays in the opener in Beantown. I think, gentlemen, we have a trifecta here across the three of us on Live Bet Saturday. Greg, one of the other two games that starts at 4 p.m. Eastern time by the Bay in San Francisco, the Giants and the Angels. Robbie Ray getting the start for the Giants has been pretty darn good in the last 2 months. The Giants, an ever so slight favorite at home against the Halos. What's the breakdown?
20: Why is Ryan Johnson only plus 150? Like, this guy is an ERA above a 6. He's giving up 2.3 home runs, 3.8 walks per 9 innings. And let's say that Ryan Johnson gives you a good start. You know what's not trustworthy? The Los Angeles bullpen. Like, this is one that just really doesn't make sense. Like, I think the Giants should be a minus 160, minus 170 favorite. You mentioned it with Robbie Ray. He has his issues away from home. He is a fly ball pitcher. That's why he's so much better in San Francisco. One of the most pitcher-friendly ballparks in all of baseball. At home, 244 ERA. About 0.76 home runs allowed per 9 innings. Now, to the credit of the Angels, they do average nearly a run per game more when they're away from home rather than at home. But for this Angels lineup, who knows how long they're going to be sticking together. Zach Neto, Mike Trout, they've been relatively solid, but you don't have a lot of guys that move the line for this team. Giants have actually been quite a bit better with their lineup, with Rafael Devers and company picking it up since the beginning of the month of June. Minus 125, minus 130. I think that this is a great price on the Giants. I took them on the money line.
0: He is Greg Hoops Peterson. 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Appreciate the time as always, my friend. Good luck with the bets.
20: Always fun, you guys. Thank you so much.
0: 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He's Ben Stevens. I'm Dustin Sweetelson. And he just alluded to, we're all on San Francisco, the dock of the bay. It doesn't make sense. I agree with Greg. I also agree with Greg on another play coming up here in about 20 minutes. This pitcher is 7-1 his last 8 starts. A 1.25 ERA, and I just think he is mispriced in the market. I'll tell you who that is next on Live Bet Saturday.
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10: Coach Steven Jackson and the DMV Trilogy face off against two-time MVP Michael Beasley and the defending champion Miami 305 in a must-win game for both teams. Then the battle for Texas as Greg Monroe, Coach Nancy Lieberman, and the Dallas Power take on Jonathan Simmons and the Houston Righands. 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
0: Rolling along on a Saturday afternoon with Ben Stevens, Dustin Sweetelson here at the Circus Sportsbook in downtown Las Vegas. You can always catch the show live in a variety of ways. SiriusXM channel 158, YouTube TV, the Visa Watch app, radio affiliates across the United States of God Bless America. We're about 15, 20 minutes from the 4 p.m. Eastern slate of baseball games getting underway. Why don't we begin where we're simpatico, my friend? The Angels are in San Francisco. The Giants off of a dramatic win last night in 10 innings, 7-6. The Angels have lost two in a row. The Giants snapped a five-game skid. And Los Angeles throwing Ryan Johnson on the bump against Robbie Ray. This thing's all the way up on San Francisco, up to minus 136, which I still don't mind taking, plus 113 with the Angels. The total is 9. Why are we going to be right and the Giants will be victorious today, Ben?
1: Here's why we are going to be right. Let's start with Robbie Ray, the starter for the Giants. Greg made the point that he is so much better by the bay at Oracle Park because of his high fly ball rate. That is the case. But Robbie Ray basically has been pretty good anywhere since the start of May. In 10 outings since the start of May, Robbie Ray has not lost. 5 no decisions, 5 wins. Basically, back on June 10th, Dustin, he allowed 5 earned to the Nationals, who we all know is one of the best and most exciting offenses in Major League Baseball this year for reasons we will detail as the Nats get ready in D.C. to take on the Arizona Diamondbacks in just a few minutes as well. Outside of the 5 earned he allowed to Washington back on June 10th, in the 9 other starts, Robbie Ray has allowed a total of 5 earned runs. He's been really stout. He has been consistently solid for this San Francisco side that has not had a ton to write home about here in 2026, its first year under new manager, Tony Vitello. I trust in Robbie Ray. You have the pitching advantage against Ryan Johnson, who was pretty good last week for the Halos at the A in Anaheim, only allowed 1 earned in 5 innings as the Angels avoided a sweep against the Detroit Tigers. but he gives up the long ball. 7 home runs in the last 6 outings that he has made. And much to Greg's point about why this money line doesn't seem to make a lot of sense, at least in the early morning and overnight hours, that is working to the way of Robbie Ray and the Giants right now, I do think it should be closer to $1.50. So I'll take a minus 125 price, and I would still be interested in investing at the minus 136 number. Give me the Giants just to win this game against the Angels, who have the worst record in all of baseball.
0: Yeah, a big element for me in wanting to back Ray, he's auditioning for other teams. The trade deadline's coming. San Francisco is not going to be a playoff team. They're going to look to unload a veteran like him, and I think he wants to prove that he's good enough for teams to give up a prospect or two to bring him over so he can pitch in the playoffs, play some meaningful baseball as his career goes deeper and deeper. He's a vet who's been around for a while. You mentioned the run he's been on. So prior to his last 2 starts, which they've lost, they won 8 consecutive starts for Robbie Ray, a 1.21 ERA over his last 6, 30 strikeouts, 37 in a third innings, a 2.44 home ERA versus 4.35 on the road. And on the other end of the spectrum, Ryan Johnson, a 7.36 road ERA with an opponent batting average of 3.06. I know he was good against Detroit, but I just don't like him pitching on the road here at San Francisco. I also took a flyer on Willy Adames to go yard at 5-1. You could like do that. Rafi Devers. I know our guy listener Lance tweeted in that he loves Devers today. I think that makes a ton of sense. I just didn't like the price on the home run at under 3-1. I try to like give myself that line of demarcation for home run props at 3-1. So I couldn't get to plus 280. So instead, I'm taking Willy Adames, who I think has 15 home runs against right-handers when I looked earlier today. Now, the matchup that I teased before the break is the one with Arizona going to Washington. And I understand there's probably a lot of people in the analytics community that think that it's a bit of a fluke how good Foster Griffin has been, but I think he's worth a look here. And the number keeps moving. When I bet it last night, it was minus 135. It was just a moment ago, 136. It's now up to 143. It keeps going back and forth. Arizona's plus 118 as a dog on the road. 9.5 is the total. Look, Arizona's tremendous against lefties. I'm not going to doubt that. Number 2 in OPS, number 1 in average. Ketel Marte's dealing with a back injury, though. He's going to, I think, play, but I don't know if he's at 100%. He's a big reason why they're so good against lefties. Over his last 8 starts, Foster Griffin, Washington's 7-1 straight up. He has a 1.25 ERA, 46 strikeouts, 50 in the third innings. And on the other end, Mitch Bratt takes the hill. It's his 4th start. He's got a 5.06 ERA. He's getting hit all over the place. 13 allowed in 10 2/3. Doesn't strike a ton of guys out. And the Nationals' offense is the key to the whole thing. Number 1 in OPS against lefties. Number 2 in average. 7th in homers. And the best in baseball scoring runs against southpaws. Give me Washington. I don't mind laying 143. I think they get it done at home against the D-backs.
1: Completely agree. Foster Griffin, an all-star this year, an 11-2 record, a 2.68 ERA. What I am hoping for, Dustin, and going over 9, much like Greg Peterson, for the game overall is that Foster Griffin gives you a solid 6 innings. You're in a great position for the Nationals having a lead. And then the Arizona Diamondbacks can make a little bit of hay against that bullpen that we know the Nats have not been great this year. Yep. Nobody has blown more saves this season than the Nationals with 28 in total. I think we do see some runs, mainly provided by Washington against Mitch Bratt, making his 5th Major League Baseball career start of, or his 4th Major League Baseball career start so far as a young member of this D-backs team. But I think we see some runs today in the nation's capital. And to your point about Foster Griffin, a lot in baseball think that 2.6 ERA and the 11 wins might be the pinnacle and the peak of his 2026 campaign. The expected ERA is more than a full point at 3.9, higher than the actual ERA so far this season for Foster Griffin. But the expected fielding independent number, the FIP, is actually better than his current FIP, which just goes to show how dominant he has been on the bump. If you are looking for a bright spot for this Nationals pitching rotation that has not been great, especially the back end of the bullpen, it is Foster Griffin. And if you can couple more of these solid outings with the offense that we have seen for Washington this season, this is how you are very optimistic about the Nationals moving forward in the nation's capital. I do think Washington deserves to be the favorite. I understand Arizona has won 10 of its last 12. They've got a 2-game advantage now for that 3rd and final National League wild card spot. I think we see some offense, but I do think the Nationals provide most of that offensive spark today in D.C.
0: I also took a little flyer. Curtis Meade hit a homer 4-1 in this spot. He's got 7 of his 17 home runs against lefties on the year. He hits 279 against southpaws. I didn't like Bratt on the road as a lefty going to Washington where they mash. Meade felt like a good number at 4-1. There was other guys that were way shorter that I just didn't want to mess around with today. So give me Curtis Meade 4-1 to go yard against Arizona. Next one up here on the board, Blue Jays Red Sox should be awesome. Pitching matchup, Dylan Cease, Sonny Gray. I think Sonny Gray's in the Cy Young conversation is not getting enough respect there. Toronto comes in, and they're probably going to help his cause because this is one of the most embarrassing offenses in all of baseball. Dylan Cease -104 on the road. Sonny Gray -116. 7 is the total. I bet under 7.5 last night. I still like under 7 on the game. Here's why I avoided first 5 here, but I wouldn't be against anyone going under on the first 5. Dylan Cease is volatile, and he can have one bad inning where he allows a bunch of runs and just takes you out of the mix for the under. But then over the course of a 9-inning game, I do think he can be good enough to still allow, if he gives up 2 or 3 runs, to keep a team at bay the rest of the way. So I went full game under 7.5, and at 7, I'd still consider it. It's +102. Cease, good numbers against Boston this year. One really good start, one okay start. Off a rough outing against Tampa, and you go back and look, Cease doesn't usually string together bad outings. He usually learns from his mistakes. And Sonny Gray, Boston's 5-0 in his last 5 starts, 1.11 ERA for him. And the last time he saw Toronto, he was solid as well. 7 innings, 3 earned, 4 strikeouts. It may be close, but I do think we go under this total.
1: Yeah, I kind of agree with that. I was looking either at the first 5 total for this awesome pitching matchup between Sonny Gray and Dylan Cease. But when you're looking at some of the numbers, 3.5, the under at -110, the over has a little bit more juice at -130. I'm going to trust in this red hot Red Sox team that, of course, has won 16 of its last 17, that set a franchise record or at least matched that with the 15 consecutive wins that Boston had compiled into the first leg of the doubleheader on Wednesday at Fenway against the O's. It's been 80 years since Boston had won at least 15 consecutive in the same season. It dates back to 1946 when Ted Williams returned from World War II and was the MVP for that year's Boston team. I like what the Red Sox are doing. I really do enjoy it, and I really think what Sonny Gray has done is a huge component. Why? Justin, you mentioned maybe slightly overlooked in the American League Cy Young conversation. 13 starts since May, has not allowed more than 3 earned in any of those outings, has allowed an earned run or fewer in 11 of those 13 starts. So instead of the first 5 under, I actually went Red Sox first 5 as the slight underdog, even money +100.
0: I like it. I like it here. I don't really trust Toronto's bats to do much at this point. When you're a team that had so many expectations coming off a World Series run a year ago where they were this close to actually winning it and hoisting that hunk of metal that Rob Manfred hands out, I think this has been a huge letdown for them. And I think player for player, they might actually be better than they were a year ago, but it just hasn't come to fruition. So I'm with you. I think the Red Sox are the right side. I like attacking it in the first 5. I may join you, and I might try to find a home run bet that I can play in that game as well. So more on that as we guide you through the live action all day long. There's also more baseball coming up in our final window of the program. But when we return, LeBron James is a 76er. How surprised was someone who actually covers the team that he wound up in the city of brotherly love? We'll examine next on Live Bet Saturday.
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26: 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Don't share needles or pens or reuse needles. Don't take if allergic to it, or if you or someone in your family had medullary thyroid cancer, or if you've had multiple endocrine neoplasia syndrome type 2. Tell your doctor.

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0: Coach Steven Jackson and the DMV Trilogy face off against two-time MVP Michael Beasley and the defending champion Miami 305 in a must-win game for both teams. Then the battle for Texas as Greg Monroe, Coach Nancy Lieberman, and the Dallas Power take on Jonathan Simmons and the Houston Righands. The game played the way you love. 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
10: 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Dustin Sweetelson alongside Ben Stevens. We've got you covered here for the next few hours. Live baseball action about to get going. Ben is on the Red Sox first five at even money on the money line. He likes the Giants money line minus 125. Diamondbacks Nats over 9. I have a plethora of plays. It's a lot to digest. They're over at VSiN.com/picks as are Ben's. I'll just tell you them right now. I'm on the Giants as well. I'm on the Nationals minus 135 at home against Arizona. And I'm on the under Red Sox Toronto. A few other plays as well to see them. Go to VSiN.com/picks. And if you go to VSiN.com, our daily newsletter, which Bill AD writes up every day, the headline today was very much about LeBron James going to the Philadelphia 76ers. And in case you missed it, maybe you're just waking up and you took too many sleeping pills a couple nights ago and you're just finding this out. You're not living in bizarro land. LeBron James is going to the Liberty Bell. He's going to the city of brotherly love. It's only a matter of time before a cheesesteak is named after him. An $8 million deal. Certainly a discount for one of the greatest of all time entering year 24. And to help us digest all of that, we are going out to the Progressive Guest Line and welcoming in a guy who covers this team day in and day out. Paul Hudrick, editor-in-chief, Liberty Ballers, SB Nation Network. At Paul Hudrick, you can find him on X. And he joins us now on Live Bet Saturday. So let's frame it this way. Prediction markets did not know where he was going. Constant fluctuation between Miami and Cleveland at the top down the stretch. However, when it's all said and done, a team that was 8.9% to acquire LeBron James, the 76ers winds up getting him on this deal. As someone who's covered this team and knows what they go through year in and year out with disappointment, 1 to 10, what's your level of surprise that LeBron James is actually signing with the Sixers?
11: I'm going to go an 8. Because I thought it could happen. Look, there was a lot of smoke there, and I didn't think it was unfounded smoke. I think that it's come out in numerous reports that Jaylen Brown trade was really the catalyst. That's what made him think, huh, the Sixers. And then when you look, they have a lot of connections, whether it's the Tyrese Maxey clutch collection connection. Nick Nurse is a clutch client. When you look at Mike Gansey, they were competing. LeBron James and Mike Gansey, who is now the president of basketball operations, they competed each other in high school in Ohio. He beat out Mike Gansey for Mr. Basketball when he was a sophomore. Up and down, Bob Myers and Rich Paul have a really close connection. Jameer Nelson, who's in the Sixers front office, they were all stars together. Joel Embiid, they won an Olympic gold medal. So I think there were a lot of connections that made me believe it was possible. But that 8 comes from the fact that I was still pretty surprised because – you know, Philadelphia, we're not really accustomed to this sort of thing happening. You know, maybe we're turning a leaf when you look at, you know, Bryce Harper chose the Phillies, Saquon Barkley chose the Eagles. Maybe we're turning a leaf here in Philadelphia, which would be a very pleasant surprise. So I would say, you know, not totally shocked because I felt it was a real possibility, but still pretty surprised that one of, if not the greatest player of all time, chose to play for the Sixers.
12: Paul, completely agree with you. It felt like when LeBron James's sweepstakes in summer had started and we saw Rich Paul's whiteboard and he starred Tyrese Maxey's name, that it felt like the 76ers had some steam. But as it took a while,

0: while and things slowed down a little bit, it just felt like a return to Cleveland was probably the most likely destination. Nope. LeBron James called it his last decision. He will play in Philadelphia. You said it there. You're not necessarily accustomed to super nice things when it comes to 76ers basketball. There has been some expectation, but the Sixers have faltered. The last NBA championship for Philadelphia, 1983. The last NBA finals appearance way back in 2001. But with the addition of LeBron James after the blockbuster to get Jaylen Brown earlier this summer as well. Paul, is it fair to say it's NBA championship or bust this upcoming season in Philly?
1: I think it has to be, right? I mean, if you go out and you make a trade like you did for Jaylen Brown, you sign LeBron James. LeBron James isn't coming here. Yeah, of course, he said part of it is fun, but fun for him is winning. He wants to compete for a championship. And I do, like you referenced, you know, yeah, he could have gone to Cleveland. He could have gone to Miami, two places that he is beloved. He's won there. It would have been a love fest for an entire season. In Philly, the love fest is happening right now. It's going to happen for a while, but eventually there's going to be real pressure to win basketball. So I think he wants that. So to me, it kind of raises my respect level for him a bit. And I'm not just saying that because I cover the Sixers. It just because this was not to me the easiest path, right? Like the easiest path would have been go back to Cleveland where that's your home, where you're beloved. Go to Miami where, you know, you have Pat Riley and Eric Spoelstra. You're so comfortable, so familiar. This is all new territory. Yes, there's a lot of talent and the expectation now is to win. But with that expectation, again, comes that pressure. So I do think to me, he doesn't come here unless he's thinking I want to win. And I think you heard a lot about the reports, too, that, you know, Tyrese Maxey, Joel Embiid, Jaylen Brown were recruiting him. And they weren't recruiting him saying, maybe we'll be pretty good. They were recruiting him saying, hey, we think you can be that last piece, that guy that brings this starting five together that can help us win a championship.
2: Paul Hudrick's with us. Progressive Guest Line covers the 76ers, Liberty Ballers, at Paul Hudrick. You can find him on X. Talk to me about Nick Nurse, because he has certainly quite the task at hand to insert a lot of new parts. And I think flying under the radar is some of the other moves this offseason. Anfernee Simons now off the bench. Dean Wade, a really good defender, can defend multiple spots. Why do you or why don't you believe Nick Nurse can manage these personalities and all these talents coming together?
1: I'm so curious about Nick Nurse myself because, look, 3 years here, he has been dealt some absolutely awful hands when you consider Joel Embiid's injuries, when you consider Paul George's injuries. I mean, just when he got here, James Harden was actively holding out. Like, this guy has never gotten a season where things are kind of lined up. And right now, they're lined up as good as they possibly can be. It was actually his birthday yesterday, Nick Nurse, and his present was getting LeBron James. So, like, everything is set up for him to succeed. And look, he was brought here because he has that championship background, because he won in Toronto. He was the guy who was supposed to, you know, you guys referenced the playoff disappointments. This was the guy that was supposed to overcome those like he did in Toronto. He was supposed to get them to the mountaintop and the next level. He's never even come close to having that opportunity. You know, his first year, Joel Embiid tears his meniscus, is barely himself. They lose a really difficult series to New York. You know, they win 24 games 2 years ago in a disastrous season. Last year, I think he got as much out of that group as he could. You saw that was a really impressive comeback against the Celtics, and they were just done. The Knicks were on fire, and they just didn't have anything left. He didn't have a deep enough roster. And I'm so glad you brought up that depth, because even before LeBron got here, I think the expectations were still really high after the Jaylen Brown trade, because that was their biggest issue to me last year, is that they just were not a deep enough basketball team. What a guy like Anfernee Simons could have done off this bench, what a guy like Dean Wade could have done off this bench this past season might have changed everything. So I think this is, I don't want to say a do or die year for Nick Nurse, but this is a very important season for Nick Nurse. And if he can get them to the Eastern Conference Finals for the first time since 2001 or a championship for the first time since 1983, I think that's going to solidify his legacy here and keep him here for a while.
0: Paul, we've seen the evolutions in the association post-super team era, how critical depth is, having 9, 10, 11 guys that can go out there and contribute. it seems as though the 76ers have both with the starting five and the depth pieces added this offseason. From the betting perspective, Oklahoma City and San Antonio, co-favorites to win the Larry O'Brien Trophy in 2026-27. But from the same price at a 9-1 number hailing from the Eastern Conference, the 76ers and the reigning champs in the Knicks have the same price to win an NBA championship this upcoming year. With all due respect to the New York Knickerbockers, are the Philadelphia 76ers now with LeBron James the team to beat in the Eastern Conference?
1: I still say it's the Knicks only because they did it. They already won. They already proved that they can do it. They have the roster. They've really, I mean, look, I think Mitchell Robinson's a huge loss for them, him going to the Celtics. And with respect to Andre Drummond, who I covered here, who is, you know, he gives everything he's got, and he's a pretty good player, but he's not Mitchell Robinson. That's a pretty big hole that the Knicks are going to have to try. They also, you know, they had CeCe as well. They signed him to an offer sheet, and that didn't happen. So I think the Knicks do have that, but at the same time, that starting five is really, really good. I know the Sixers look a lot different now than they did, but they crushed the Sixers in that series in those four games. That was pretty, if I'm being frank, it was pretty embarrassing from the Sixers standpoint, how the Knicks came in here and just dominated that team. So I still have to give the Knicks the nod, but I think the Sixers are right there. I think, again, you know, the starting five, pretty balanced. I think the Sixers might, you know, maybe have a depth advantage, but the Knicks depth is still pretty good. When you talk about Miles McBride, they re-signed Landry Shamet. I mean, they got a pretty good bench too. So it's going to be really interesting to see how it plays out. The Knicks too, you don't know, you know, that's a lot of wear and tear going through a finals run. It's everything changes from year to year, and all these years are so separate. So I don't know, but I would say that for sure, I would put the Knicks ahead only because they've done it. But I think the Sixers are right there.
2: They are. And this is a Knicks fan speaking. The Sixers absolutely terrify me right now. LeBron adds so much on the court, off the court, that this organization has really missed. Paul, we appreciate the time. We'll be reading over Liberty Ballers at Paul Hudrick on X. Thanks for doing this today. I know it's a crazy time, and good luck for the next year. I'm certainly there's going to be a lot of clicks and a lot of drama for you in the upcoming season.
1: I'm ready for it, man. As I told you guys off air, I'm used to this. I have covered this team for a decade. I am ready for it all.
2: Ready for the chaos that is covering the Philadelphia 76ers, and LeBron James tries to bring a title back there for the first time since 1983. He's Ben Stevens. I'm Dustin Sweetelson. You're locked into Live Bet Saturday. What we got coming up for you later on in the program, hour away from VSiN managing editor Adam Burke joining the show. We're set to talk baseball, but the VSiN College Football Betting Guide comes out in a couple weeks, and you got two college football obsessed guys here who are trading texts right now about Colt McCoy and his quarterback battle at Texas 20 years ago. So we might have to ask Berkey about a little college football as well. Plus, we'll do golf with Spencer Aguiar, the 3M Open currently underway and in progress, but the baseball window we've been waiting for is getting started now. Ben and I look for live betting opportunities all afternoon long right here on Live Bet Saturday.
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2: Back on Live Bet Saturday, Dustin Sweetelson alongside Ben Stevens. We've got baseball all over the place on the TVs in studio. You love to see it here, finally. Weird schedule, I will say that today. I feel like we normally have way more games happening right now, and then later on in the day, there's a few more sprinkled in. Right now in action, we have got, 4 games currently underway? We're scoreless in all of them. Arizona and Washington, Ben's on the over, I'm on the Nationals. The Angels and Giants, we are both on San Francisco. Toronto and the Red Sox, Ben went Boston first 5, even money. I went under on the 7.5, it's down to 6.5. And then San Diego and Miami, I couldn't find a bet here. I did consider maybe the Miami team total, maybe a home run prop, but ultimately I just kind of wanted to avoid both these teams. For all the heroics of the Miami Marlins to have the most wins in the month of June, if you look at the standings, it's kind of like when I'm on a diet, Ben, what I will tend to do, I will lose 4 to 5 pounds during the week, and then I will gain 5 to 6 over the weekend. That's kind of what the Miami Marlins did from June to July, because they're back to 500. They're 52-52. So much for being a long shot playoff team for a lot of people.
0: 10 consecutive L's for the Fish. 20-6 in the month of June, the best in baseball. It did not fall off right away in the month of July. They won 6 of their first 8, but now they have dropped 10 consecutive. They turned things over to the youngster in Yuri Perez today, who was fantastic last week, 6 innings of just 1-hit baseball. They are hoping that Perez, who has really been fantastic in his 5 starts since returning from the IL in the later portion of June, just 4 earned allowed in those 5 outings, can stymie this 10-game skid against the San Diego Padres. The Padres have been atrocious, Dustin, since the middle of May. On May 18th, after winning the first game of their rivalry set against the Los Angeles Dodgers, San Diego was 29-18 with a half game lead in the National League West. From that point on, the Padres are 22-35, tied for the worst record in the National League in that span since May 19th and later, alongside the New York Mets. You do not want to be mentioned in the same breath as the New York Mets in 2026. So I don't love this Padres team. I will be keeping a keen eye on the Marlins for any live betting opportunities. I really think that at a minus 144 price around that number pregame with Yuri Perez out there, if there was ever anything leading me to think a team could snap a 10-game slide, this would be a pretty justifiable number to do so. I'm just a little bit worried about the mojo for Miami, so I lay it off. But they have the hefty pitching advantage in their favor today at home in South Florida. Randy Vasquez on the other side for San Diego. Oof. Not a lot to love.
2: No. A guy who gives up a ton of contact and kind of some smoke and mirrors early in the season with Vasquez where he looked serviceable, but you knew that was coming to an end. That's why I considered a couple of Miami home run props, maybe a Liam Hicks, maybe a Kyle Stowers. I just couldn't get there. I don't like the funk that they're currently in, but all your points are well made. San Diego is going to look very different, I think, between now and the trade deadline, because we touched on Tarek Skubal and the market for him in hour number one. If you missed that conversation, you can always download the show wherever you get your podcast for free. But maybe the second most impactful person that's available at the trade deadline is the closer for San Diego, Mason Miller. And report coming out earlier this week, Adam McAlvey had it, that the Brewers want to be aggressive at the trade deadline. They've already touched base with Detroit about Skubal, San Diego about Mason Miller. I don't know if they can make both of those things happen, but if Milwaukee does that, I will start believing that they could potentially knock off the Dodgers. They'd still have an uphill battle. The Dodgers are still better. The Dodgers are still deeper. They have way more power, but you start condensing the game with Skubal and Mizorowski at the top of your rotation. Then the bullpen ends with Miller, Uribe, and McGill as your final three guys, whatever order, plus Ashby, who's up there with the wins leaders in baseball. It's going to be tough to score runs against the Brewers if they can make that happen.
0: Yeah, in postseason matchups, to have that potential pitching rotation for Pat Murphy in Milwaukee would be lethal. It's really interesting, the Tarek Skubal sweepstakes, not just because of the potential that Detroit keeps him in-house as the Tigers make their run. They're now four games back of an American League wild card spot after falling 3-2 today at home against Kansas City. But again, they have made that run 28-17 now, the second best record in Major League Baseball since the beginning of June. But it's also interesting to think of those teams that would be able to trade for him. What can Milwaukee offer in return? You are going to need a deep farm system. The Brewers have some of that. And it sounds like Detroit really wants one or two major league guys that have at least showed some experience in the bigs, ready-made arms that can contribute to this Tigers team, not just be projects 3, 4, 5 years down the line. And that's where the Dodgers really get invested as well. Do the Dodgers need Tarek Skubal? If Tyler Glasnow and Blake Snell return healthy by the time we get to October, not necessarily. Could you always use Tarek Skubal? Of course. But I think the Dodgers could put together the best trade package full of their minor league talent. They've got one of the best farm systems in this sport with a couple of names like Emmett Sheehan and River Ryan that are young, can be developed, and have some major league experience. It is an embarrassment of riches, of course, for L.A. And if Tarek Skubal is on the block, Andrew Friedman is going to be making some calls as well.
2: Right now in prediction markets over at Kalshi, Dodgers the favorite 29% to acquire the services of Tarek Skubal. Detroit to retain him 16%. This is where he starts next year or his next team. That's how this gets graded. And third is Milwaukee at 16%. The team sitting at 10%, the Atlanta Braves. The Atlanta Braves make a lot of sense. God, could they use another starting pitcher to go with Sale at the front of the rotation? I just don't know if they have the prospects to make this happen here. I don't know if they have enough guys, because as you mentioned, the Dodgers could offer Robleski, Sheehan, River Ryan, two of the three, maybe a position player or two. There's just many more ways for Los Angeles to get it done. And I think the Braves may not have the system that they had in years past to pull this off. Chicago's 7%. And I got to tell you, that is a team that I think should be in the mix. I just don't know if they will be. They've had so many injuries to the rotation. Horton and Cabrera and Justin Steele not pitching this year. It's a lot of reliance on Jameson Taillon on the back end of that rotation. Skubal would make them, to me, the scariest team in the National League outside of the Dodgers. I'm talking above the Brewers. I'm talking above Philly. And I've gone all in on Philly, but Philly might be a team that tries to acquire him at the deadline. Dave Dombrowski loves to be aggressive when there's players available. If this is what it comes down to, Detroit could get a haul here for a rental player because there is a market for it, right? It's about how many teams, supply and demand, are willing to give you something for it. That's why I think they really have to consider it unless they believe that they can win the pennant.
0: And that's the point, Dustin, that it all comes down to. Can that Detroit front office maximize the return on Tarek Skubal right here, right now? It's a difficult thing when you were the divisional favorites and a pennant frontrunner entering this season with the two-time reigning American League Cy Young winner. And you added Framber Valdez in the offseason as well to try to solidify that 1-2 punch. And you're always hoping that Jack Flaherty or Casey Mize can deliver the goods to be your 3 and 4 guys in that starting staff as the veteran pieces they are. But understanding that more than likely you are going to lose Tarek Skubal in this offseason, regardless of the success that you put in 162 games or in a playoff run in 2026, can you get something back? Can you make sure that you have something in return for Skubal? And for those teams that might be desperate, understanding, I think, Dustin, as well in this conversation, we're not entirely sure what the winter of 2027 and the future of a 2027 Major League Baseball season has in store, with a presumed lockout as the CBA comes to a close and negotiations feel very far apart from the owners and the Players Association at this moment, that you're not entirely sure what the future holds in 2027 and beyond. So this might be your time to go fully all in on reaching the Fall Classic. And if you can add Tarek Skubal, even if there is no guarantee that he signs with your club for the following year, you might just do it, and the Tigers could get a big, big, robust return and on the way back to the Motor City.
2: It just doesn't happen that often when you know the contract's up. But we're in a rare spot. The CBA next year plays a role. There's just so many things that are making an impact on this. By the way, on the Red Sox, Sonny Gray is in crazy form. It was an 8-pitch first inning for him at Fenway Park. 8 pitches. The Blue Jays are so bad. I don't even know how to, like, verbalize how disappointing this team is. Now, up until last year, that was kind of their MO for a while, but Sonny Gray, 1 inning, 1 strikeout, 8 pitches. Dylan Cease on the other end, 1 inning, across the board zeros, 15 pitches for him. We are scoreless in all of the baseball action currently underway. However, down in Miami, it does appear the Fish are fighting. Nobody out, 2 on. Hernandez at the dish. He went on a heater with the home runs about a month ago. If he could find that power here, Miami would certainly like it to end this losing skid. The VSiN NFL Betting Guide, it is out right now. 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Some of my favorite write-ups, I thought Adam Burke, who's going to join us in the next hour, his analysis of Defensive Rookie of the Year and Akeem Mezidor made a lot of sense at 13-1. In order to read that, become a VSiN Pro by going to VSiN.com/subscribe.
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2: Back at it on Live Bet Saturday. Dustin Sweetelson with Ben Stevens here at the Circus Sportsbook in downtown Las Vegas. We are scoreless in the four baseball games currently in progress. However, the Blue Jays threatening against Sonny Gray right after I said some really nice things about him. Two on, one out. They just got Ernie Clement to line out to left. A double play ball would be a godsend for them as Sonny Gray working on the bottom of the order for the Blue Jays here. Looking to get out of a jam with two runners on base. Now, Ben, the 15-game winning streak came to an end this week with Boston on an absolute tear. They're going to cash most wins in July. I think Gil Alexander gave that one out. I want to say it was like 80-1, something crazy like that. Where do you stand on Boston? Because as of right now, in terms of the wild card, they're in the second spot, a half game up on Cleveland. You have teams like Seattle on the outside looking in, Houston, Baltimore, and others. It appears the Boston Red Sox are going to be a playoff team. They may be adding to this roster as well. I just don't know if I buy them as a real contender once we get to the playoffs. And I hate to be the wet blanket. I just keep coming back to Major League Two. Jack Parkman hits a home run. And the guy in the bleachers yells, "Too high." And they're like, "What do you mean too high? It feels like too soon. You're peaking too soon. You're playing so hot too soon." Where it's hard to recapture that form once we get into September and the later months of the year. I'm just a bit concerned about that. And I think that the true identity of this team is somewhere in the middle of the hot run and where they were earlier in the year. To win the American League, they're still in the market at 9, 8.5 to 1. I got to tell you, and this is a weird statement to make, and I understand I'm on an island. I think I like Cleveland at 12 to 1 better. I think I like the young bats for the Guardians in a playoff series. I like the rotation depth with Cleveland. Maybe not the front line guys, but the depth, the bullpen. I kind of like Cleveland as a better bet at the number 12 to 1 than I do Boston. Where are you at with the Red Sox?
0: That would be my concern about the Sox that you just alluded to. What does that starting staff look like for a playoff series? I do think the Red Sox are going to be a wild card team, but if you are teams like the Tigers or the Twins or others around this league trying to make a run, the Sox being this hot has been a disadvantage for you. I think the Guardians are going to be above 500 the entirety of the year, battling with the White Sox for that top spot in the American League Central. And ultimately, I think the Rays are going to hold off the Yankees, but the Yankees will be so far in front for that top American League wild card spot. You basically have two decided. So if Boston can maintain this throughout the home stretch of the regular season, that's danger for Detroit and others around the AL. Teams like Seattle, teams like the Houston Astros trying to make a run out of the American League West as well. But I look at this Boston team, and I think 1-2, and maybe two is a little bit strong, but he's been really good in his playoff career, that being Ranger Suarez. And, of course, with what Sonny Gray is doing this year, you've got a pretty good front line for your starting staff there in Beantown. But after that, you go to the youngsters like Connelly Early, who haven't really had that experience yet for Boston. I do think there is a chance, Dustin. We talked earlier about the potential suitors for Tarek Skubal. Most of the teams that make the most sense are in the National League, the Dodgers, the Brewers, the Cubbies. There aren't all that many teams in the AL that really would be all that invested in Skubal. The Yankees probably not in on the bidding process if he is available for a trade. The Red Sox could be one. They could certainly use Tarek Skubal. The farm system is pretty solid for this Sox organization. And like those names that we just mentioned, Tolley, Early, they've got some young arms that I don't know if they would be willing to part with, but some young proven arms in Major League Baseball that could be enticing to the Tigers in return. The Sox would make some sense. I'm not entirely sure how invested they will be in the running for Tarek Skubal if he is dealt, but that would be a team in the American League I would highlight as well.
2: Boston, what's crazy about the run they went on, no Roman Anthony, no Garrett Crochet coming into the season. Yep. That was your best pitcher, your best hitter, your Cy Young candidate, a guy who people thought was a long shot MVP in Roman Anthony. And somehow they've done this. That's why I don't know how legit it is. I don't know how real it is. I give them all the credit in the world because it's a historic run for a franchise that's been around forever to match an all-time win streak. I don't know how scary they are. And because I think the American League is so wide open, I'd rather throw darts further down. Houston at 18-1. If they can add an arm or two, I just think their pitching is the only thing missing. I still love Detroit at 22-1. It's only moved from 28-1 to 22-1. I still think Detroit can win the division. They can win a wild card. And once they're there, they're as dangerous as anyone. And if Baltimore could ever get frontline pitching, they are such a good fit for Joe Ryan. I wish they would make the move. Go give Minnesota pieces for Joe Ryan. Go bring in an arm. Fix this mess in the rotation. They're 28-1. I'm not scared of the top of the board in the American League. That is ultimately what I'm trying to get at here, why I think it's still worth looking at Flyers. I mean, the Rangers, who can't hit, are 8.5-1. How does that make any sense?
0: Texas is two games above 500. They've got one game above 500, a game and a half lead in the American League West. The Rangers have a negative 29 run differential, a minus 29 run differential. That is not a team that scares me come October. I don't care how good the front line of the starting staff can be if Jacob DeGrom and Nathan Eovaldi are going to shove. Do not care. Do not fear that. I love the Chicago White Sox. In a playoff series, I would bet heavily against the Chicago White Sox. Ultimately, I still think it's a two-team race as currently constructed between the Yankees and the Rays. I think Tampa's frontline starting pitching with all-star Nick Martinez, who is on the bump today for the Rays at the Trop, Drew Rasmussen, Shane McClanahan has been great this year as well. And I think Tampa just continues to piece things together. They scored 11 yesterday in the opening game of their set, as we will see play out a little bit later today. And Junior Caminero has been sensational. I think Tampa is a team that I would look to. The Yankees are going to be there at the end. We know that. If the Tigers can see the dance, Dustin, I completely agree with you. They would be my team at one of those longer prices deeper down the board that I would bet on. But that 22-1 comes with very large caveats in the next week and a half, which would scare me. I think by October, that number is fantastic. But you got to get through July to make sure that number presents some value.
2: Absolutely. And by the way, as I say all these things about Joe Ryan, report coming from Aaron Gleeman. Joe Ryan won't make his start on Sunday due to arm fatigue. So it appears.
0: Yeah.
2: Conspiracy for a moment. Just indulge me here. Joe Ryan has come out and said he doesn't want to get traded from Minnesota. He doesn't, which I think is a wild statement. Like, you like the winters? You like owning a shovel? You like not making more money? But he said that. The trade deadline's approaching in the next couple weeks. You don't think it's a coincidence that all of a sudden his arm's a little bit tired in the time where his value would be the highest to be moved off the Twins roster? I think that might be a little conspiracy of him wanting to not having to pack up his bags and move across the country.
0: Completely agree. And this is a Twins team that last year dealt 10 guys at the deadline. They are not scared of making moves here in the next few weeks. We are a week away, a week and a half away, a week from Tuesday away from that Major League Baseball trade deadline. And the focus has been Tarek Skubal, but there are so many other names like Joe Ryan, like Mason Miller for San Diego if they make that move. A couple of bats like Luis Arraez for San Francisco as well that I think could really be needle movers and difference makers for their potential next club, because the trade deadline has become so complicated in the last 5 years or so, Dustin, with the expanded postseason in Major League Baseball. So many teams have a shot, even when those teams are 5, 6, or 7 games below 500. So it's going to be a fascinating next week and a half. But Joe Ryan would be an arm that if anybody can add, it would be an immediate difference maker, an immediate impact for that starting staff. You're probably looking at either a 1 or a 2 for your playoff series if you're a contender with Joe Ryan in the arsenal.
2: Couple updates live in Major League Baseball. San Diego with 2 runners in scoring position, and they're unable to play to run. It looks like a play at the plate. And whoever it was trying to score from third has been thrown out. They are going to review it, though. The Friars think that it might have been a missed call on a hit to the infield and a play at the plate. We had a situation with San Francisco. We're both on the Giants today. They got Willy Adames on second with 1 out, I believe, unable to drive him in. We are currently in the 3rd, scoreless. Robbie Ray back out for the bottom half. 2-1 count facing Mike Trout with 2 outs in the 3rd. Looking at the review in Miami, I don't know if I see anything that would lead me to believe he was safe. So maybe they didn't review it because they're about to pitch again. So that's going to be the 2nd out of the inning. 1st and 3rd, we remain scoreless there. We're scoreless at Fenway with the Blue Jays and the Boston Red Sox. We've yet to score a run here in this window as Washington and Arizona are both also scoreless as well, Ben. Like, can we get a little bit of juice, a little bit of life, a little bit of runs and action in this window of Live Bet Saturday? While we await that, want to remind everyone that the sports calendar never stops, and the Sharp plays, they cover it all. They've been winning for 15 straight years. All of it's documented, logs posted publicly at sharpplays.com. That kind of transparency, it's rare in the industry. When the Sharp plays moves, the sports books take notice. 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He's Ben Stevens. I'm Dustin Sweetelson. It's Live Bet Saturday, VSiN, the Sports Betting Network. Right as those words came out of my mouth that I wanted some action, unfortunately, looks like the Angels got a runner on base. We don't love to see that against Robbie Ray. Hopefully he can work out of a jam. All right, coming up next.
0: Also,
2: yeah, go ahead.
0: We got that double play, by the way, in Boston. Benango lined out to center, and then George Springer got doubled up off second, so Sonny Gray out of trouble. Heck yeah.
2: A regular MVP candidate in the NFL has been cleared to play. Are they completely undervalued in the market? We'll discuss it next.
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2: Back on Live Bet Saturday, Dustin Sweetelson with Ben Stevens. Appreciate you hanging out with us, however you may be tuning in. 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You're about 30 minutes away. Adam Burke, VSiN Managing Editor, will be on the program. Get his thoughts on the baseball card later today. Yamamoto versus McClain should be fun at Citi Field. Although, in case you missed this, Juan Soto on the IL, another bat out of the lineup that is impacting that total. I bet under 8 last night, and last I looked, I believe it was down to 7 and a hook on the Dodgers and Mets coming up later on. Yep, it's 7.5, and there's juice on the under at minus 121 if you want to get in. We'll get his thoughts on that. His thoughts on his Guardians, a team that I keep making the case for in the postseason, which I'm sure Adam, as a Guardians fan, is saying, please stop doing that. Why would you give us any expectations? And speaking of expectations, that is a good place to start as we shift over to the NFL here quickly, because the Kansas City Chiefs are a fascinating study. If you look at the way they construct this roster, we've reached a point where they just go, we have Patrick Mahomes and you don't, so we believe in our ability to win. The win total is 10.5. They're the favorite to win the West. Right now, the over is plus 126. The under is minus 150. But when you look at the offseason they had here, Ben, they go grab Super Bowl MVP Kenneth Walker. They also added Amari DiMicardo at running back to shore up that spot. At corner, both of their guys go to the Rams. McDuffie and Watkins are gone, but I like the way they replaced them. They brought back Legarius Sneed, who I love. They draft Mansoor Delane out of LSU, who we both know is a monster. They also select Peter Woods in the draft. They take R. Mason Thomas to fortify the D-line. When I look at this team, ironically, the questions I have are kind of around the weapons, the wide receivers that Patrick Mahomes is going to throw to. But some of the moves they made this offseason, I think, are flying under the radar. And I like the way they look coming into this year.
0: I really like the Kansas City Chiefs. Patrick Mahomes fully cleared and back at practice after tearing his ACL and LCL in week number 15 against the Los Angeles Chargers. The reason the Kansas City struggled so mightily last year, as opposed to yet another Super Bowl berth in 2024, was one possession games. Contest decided by 8 points or fewer. Luck can be a fickle thing. And although you would think the best teams find a variety of ways to win, even when it gets tightly contested, they believe in themselves enough to pull out a W, that stuff doesn't often continue in a positive trend year over year. Kansas City was perfect, 12-0 in one score games in 2024. They reached the Super Bowl. Last season, Kansas City was 1-9. That's the thing that can happen. If you were to sample size it out over the span of 5 or 10 years, you're often going to be somewhere near 500, maybe a few games above, maybe a few games below. So you would have to believe then, Dustin, if they play in 8, 9, or 10 one-score games this year, they're not just winning one, they're winning 4, 5, something of the sort, just in terms of how all the odds shake out. Stack that up into 4 or 5 more wins, you're back atop the AFC West, a division Kansas City has dominated the last 10 years. They won it 9 of the previous 10, Denver for the first time in 9 years, winning the division last season. I believe in this Chiefs team finding a bounce back. I believe in this Chiefs team being atop the AFC West. I think Kansas City is going to be a playoff team once more with a healthy Patrick Mahomes. So yeah, I think the Chiefs are going to be right there as we have expected them to be since Patrick Mahomes became their starting quarterback in 2018 in the very same way in 2026. I believe the Chiefs are due for a bounce back this season.
2: A wrinkle, too, is they added Justin Fields in the offseason as an insurance policy that Mahomes wasn't going to be ready for the start of the year. However, Mahomes has already been cleared, and he talked about that when he met with the media yesterday.
4: I mean, it's kind of always just been the plan, you know, like just looking at the dates and there were certain checkpoints I had to get to this point. And this is just another checkpoint on the schedule, you know. And so you have to continue to work. It's not like it's over and I'm just going to be able to play a game tomorrow. It's you got to continue to work and get better and better and go throughout practice and prove to the coaches, prove to the doctors and everybody that I'm the same quarterback I was before, if not better.
2: Well, if he's already practicing and he's already good, then Justin Fields becomes a gadget player. He becomes a trick guy. And I'd love to see Andy Reid do something with him, with Mahomes and Fields on the field at the same time. And when Mahomes was speaking with the media yesterday, Ben, he also added that, quote, "I think I ran a little bit too much last season. If all else fails, I'll just hand it off to K-9 and let him go to work. Remember, they just paid Kenneth Walker. They gave him a ton of money." I think Kenneth Walker, his yardage is 924 and a half. That's a big number for Kenneth Walker, who is in a split, who doesn't stay healthy very often. I want to consider betting that, but the issues I just brought up. He has a durability problem. He's never been really a bell cow at the NFL level in his life. That number feels a little bit high, but it makes sense why it's high with everything that's gone on with Mahomes.
0: Yeah, I wonder how the Chiefs are going to organize the offense this year, given that Patrick Mahomes is still coming back. We know that mobility and his escapability has been a key to his career. He has continued to say that one of the final things to really fully get out there and to trust in that knee is the cutting ability. I'm sure he is getting his way there, now being fully cleared for practice. But I do think there will be some reliance on Kenneth Walker III this year in Kansas City, where I think he can be a 1,000-yard rusher for this Chiefs offense. I think we saw that on full display in the postseason, and we have seen him at his best during his first few years in the National Football League in Seattle. Dustin, last year, Kansas City, despite being 5 games below .500 at 6-11, had a positive point differential of +34. This Chiefs team wasn't as bad as the record indicated and wasn't nearly as bad as the one score luck that really reversed against them, as we saw with that 1-9 record. There are so many reasons why I believe in Kansas City being back to the upper echelon of the NFL of where we have expected them always to be. Last year was the first losing record in 13 seasons with Andy Reid as the head coach in KC. That predates Patrick Mahomes. Travis Kelce is not the same Travis Kelce, but he is reliable. It's really those skill positions on the offensive side that is the only cause of concern for me for Kansas City. Rashee Rice just staying on the field, both health-wise and not being an idiot off of it. What exactly are you going to continue to get out of Xavier Worthy? Those are my issues or concerns with Kansas City. But it's also another reason why I think the over of 924 and a half for Kenneth Walker III and a season-long rushing yards prop makes some sense as well.
2: You know what? I'm looking at it. He's cleared this 2 out of 4 years. And the durability issues more the last, you know, in 2024, last 2 years, he's missed a couple games. But 905 in 23, 1050 in 2022 for him there, 1,027 a year ago. I mean, I think maybe the over touchdowns might be a good way to look as well. Over 7.5 for him on the season. He only had 5, but he was back and forth as the featured guy, right, between him and Charbonnet until Charbonnet got hurt. I think one of those is the play. I just can't quite figure out which one I like the best. Some updates in baseball here Ben. The Giants strike first, and they strike again. Rafi Devers driving in a run. Casey Schmidt with the second. Both of those RBI coming with two out for the San Francisco Giants. Unfortunately, at Fenway Park, a bad update for you. The Blue Jays have plated five in the fifth inning. George Springer, a three-run home run. Ernie Clement has driven in a run. Two outs here, and Sonny Gray in some trouble with a runner in scoring position as he faces Pinongo for the Toronto Blue Jays. And then over in Washington, D.C., an update there. We have Arizona leading 2-0, middle of the third. They've plated a pair of runs thanks to Gabriel Moreno with an two RBI single for the Snakes. They're on top right now at the Washington Nationals. We're scoreless with San Diego and Miami in the third inning. And the other game, that was it. That's all four games. We were all caught up on all the action. Finally got some action, some good, some bad. Hopefully it works out for us in the long run, though.
0: We're okay with the Giants. And by the way, right before Casey Schmidt did drive in that run with the RBI single, he absolutely nuked a ball that he just slightly nuked too hard off Ryan Johnson and pulled it slightly left down that left field foul line. So San Francisco leads 2-0. We are all, including Greg Peterson, who joined us in the opening hour, on the Giants money line today against the Halos and Ryan. What?
2: Home run. Lee out of the six hole. So what you were just mentioning, Schmidt pulled one wide. Eldridge in his at bat just missed a home run and it went just far of the foul pole to the right. They are locked in, the San Francisco Giants. They lead 5-0. Wow. They're minus 3,000 to win.
0: Ryan Johnson now, Dustin, 8 home runs in the 7 starts that he has made this year. He is susceptible to the fly ball, and Jung-Hoo Lee just made him pay.
2: In-game total 10.5. I think this might become a laugher. I don't hate the idea of going over, but I will stay on our bet of San Francisco. We both paid a nice little price at minus -125. It got juiced up to minus -136. So I'm just going to stay pat. If we really wanted to do something, we'd consider the Angels, but I don't want to consider the Angels. I don't care how sharp it is sometimes to come back the other way and lock in a profit. The Angels are dead. They're left for dead the rest of the way. Fade them whenever you see a good opportunity. All right, we'll look for more live betting opportunities. Can the Nationals match what Arizona's doing right now, leading 2-0 in the third? Top of the order's up. 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
20: We are the NFHS. That stands for the National Federation of State High School Associations. But really, what we stand for, together with the OSAA, are the 99,000 high school sports and performing arts students in Oregon

0: Stevens. I'm Dustin Sweetelson. Thanks for hanging out with us this afternoon on the program. You can always check out the show in a variety of ways. SiriusXM Channel 158, YouTube TV, the Visa Watch app, radio affiliates across the United States of God Bless America. Some updates on the action in Major League Baseball. Like to see this for both of us here over in our nation's capital. Arizona leads 2-0 in the third. However, the Nats, with a couple of hits in a row with one out, and all of a sudden they have runners on first and third, I believe. No, second and third for Washington. Yeah. And one of the hottest hitters in baseball at the plate, the shortstop, C.J. Abrams. You want an example of why the Detroit Tigers should trade Tarek Skubal? Ask the Nats how they feel about the package they got in return for Juan Soto. Now, that was in the offseason. Abrams was one of the pieces. Mackenzie Gore, another one. The other one, James Wood, who is one of, if not the best hitter in the National League right now, not named Shohei Ohtani. This is big for you on the over. This is big for me backing the Nationals here to plate a couple runs with guys on base. Over in Boston, Toronto leads 5-0. George Springer with a home run in that one, a three-run shot. He was 6-1 to cash there. How about Jung-Hoo Lee in San Francisco? We touched on his homer as the Giants are up 5-0 right now against the Angels. Jung-Hoo Lee, 10-1 to hit a homer. Mm. And he clears the wall in right field at Oracle. And now San Francisco with the lead. And now Lee with a nice play in right field to prevent a runner getting on base with an extra base hit. And Abrams sends one into center field. We are tied up in Washington, D.C. That is a 2-RBI double off the bat of C.J. Abrams. And we are back to even. Wow.
1: The all-star starter for the National League at the shortstop spot is C.J. Abrams. 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The Nats are 146 as a team. The number is astounding and astronomical, and they are bringing it today. Dustin, right before the break, I had my eyes on this because the Snakes get to Foster Griffin first. They played two runs courtesy of Gabriel Moreno. And it looked like a moment when the total was at 8.5. When you look at Mitch Pratt making the start, the fourth of his Major League Baseball career for the D-backs on the other side, the command hadn't been there. Already two walks given up. He has now given up a third walk. He does not go deep into games. And you are hoping to get to the bullpens here in both of these spots. So now that live total at 10.5. The over has the juice. I bet over 9 pregame. I'm liking what we are seeing now with the Nationals offense starting to wake up and your Nationals offense that you needed as well with this Foster Griffin start.
0: Yeah, I like the idea of the over right now, over 10.5, minus 103. The Nats bullpen, as soon as it comes in, you're always concerned. I am concerned about my play on Washington. I need them to get runs early because you just need a little bit of cushion as the game goes on. Now, the opposite of that would be when you're dealing with the San Diego Padres bullpen, especially with Mason Miller on the back end. But more importantly, the bridge getting to him is still elite. They are up 2-0 right now down in Miami. And that's Ty France who drove in two runs for them. However, Randy Vasquez in the top bottom half of the third inning, he just hit Otto Lopez to begin the third. I initially would normally think, you know what, San Diego has a lead. It's Randy Vasquez, a guy who pitches to contact, going through the order at least one more time here as we're in the third inning. He just put the leadoff runner on. San Diego minus 170, I'm sorry, Miami plus 135, and the Marlins plus 1.5 is minus 134. I kind of want to go Miami plus 1.5, minus 134, because they just got to keep it a close game, and I think they're absolutely capable.
1: Yeah, this was one of those spots, Dustin, that I thought we might be able to have a live betting opportunity with. Yuri Perez, yep, the two runs given up off the bat of Ty France, but not necessarily a bad outing. Right now, Randy Vasquez has not allowed a hit to Miami, but he has two free passes ushered up. And we're only in the third inning. Still to get to that Padres bullpen that has thrown more innings than any other pen in baseball this year, we've got a little bit of distance. So I do not mind looking at Miami in the plus 129 price. It's now minus 113. So something just happened in favor of the fish as well. They're still getting a run and a half in the run line.

0: line, but the juice is pretty hefty at minus 205.
1: I just took
0: total 9.5 with some plus money to the over. I would be looking at the Marlins right now, getting back to a near pick 'em on that live line. And just one point on Sonny Gray, who I was a believer in today, that he would out-duel Dylan Cease in the first five innings for this red-hot Red Sox team. This is the worst start that Sonny Gray has had all year. This might be the first time that he loses a baseball game since April 13th. It was his fourth start of the season. It is the first time since that date, Dustin, that Sonny Gray has allowed more than three earned in an outing. So, of course, when I bet on Sonny Gray to come through in the first five, he has one of the worst starts he has seen all season.
1: Yeah, it's usually how it goes for me, so I can definitely relate to you here. I have some compassion for where you're at. I did take, while you were talking, the Miami Marlins plus 1.5, minus 135. Otto Lopez, or whoever was on third. It's not Otto Lopez, because Otto Lopez is up. I'm not sure who that is on third base. But Lopez is up with a chance to drive in a run. He's been scorching hot this year. He's making great contact. He could really make this thing interesting. J.P. Sears already warming up in the bullpen for San Diego. A lot of the numbers not spectacular for Miami against lefties, but they are 11th in OPS against southpaws. That is worth noting here. But Lopez right now against Vasquez, this is the matchup you're looking for. If we're going to win the plus 1.5, it's because Lopez in the top of the order for Miami can give us a little bit of juice here in this situation.
0: Yeah, no doubt. This would be your spot, I think, to take advantage of a good number on Miami, who, again, was about $1.50 favorite with Yuri Perez getting the start. Perez is still going to be in this game. I expect him to steady the ship against a Padres team that has been the worst offense basically in baseball the entirety of this season. This is your opportunity to get in on the fish. And, Dustin, we talked about the Giants plating five in the bottom of the third against Ryan Johnson, who we believe is susceptible. And you mentioned that live total. Was it 10.5? Still 10.5. Under has some juice. Johnson's still in this game.
1: Why?
0: He is throwing up meatball after meatball, and he just hit Daniel Susak, the nine-hole hitter for San Francisco, although they might be reviewing it because Susak is walking back to the plate to see if it did, in fact, clip him. It really looks like it hit him, but Johnson's still in this game. I don't think the Giants are done scoring yet. I would still look at that total slightly the over of 10.5. I think the Angels can score a couple of freebies late, and I still think the Giants have probably 3, 4, 5 more runs in them.
1: Over in Miami, sack fly attempt by the fish, and safe at home. They cut the deficit 2-1, and Lopez is out, or whoever hit that was out. Was trying to stretch it into a second base. Did another run score? No, just one run scored. Okay, it was a sack fly. The runner on first tried to go to second. That's what it was. He's thrown out there. In San Francisco, I think they awarded him the base. I'm going over 10.5, minus 105. I don't understand this. We already have a bet on San Fran, so maybe I kill it, but it feels like a free roll and a chance to go 2-0 in this game. I don't know why Johnson's still out there battling. And now at Fenway Park, we have a play at the plate, and the runner is out. What a throw and a better tag. Incredible. That was big for my under. I couldn't afford a sixth run as I'm on the under 7.5. That was a chance for Toronto to go up 6-0. Looking at the replay, he's out. That is a beautiful tag. In a day where it feels like a defense sometimes is lost with the obsession with offense and analytics, that is Connor Wong with a great play at the plate, and that should end the inning in the fourth. We go into the bottom half of the fourth inning, 5-0, Blue Jays on top.
0: Red Sox getting 4.5 runs, just for what it's worth, on that updated run line. They were the slight favorites at close. It's minus 102. The Nationals have plated more runs. They lead 4-2. That live total up to 12.5. The Nats now a minus 400 favorite. So we're getting some action here after a slow scoring start to our Saturday afternoon slate in Major League Baseball. This is the crux of our window. Four games live as we speak. And I'm liking what I am seeing here. I do think Boston is not going to let Dylan Cease pull off yet another gem. But Cease has been really good on the road. He has not allowed a single earned run in his last three road starts, for what it is worth. But we're starting to pick up a little bit here on Live Bet Saturday.
1: You know, Dylan Cease, 3 innings, 2 strikeouts, 38 pitches. I'm just curious what the strikeout prop is in game. It's 6.5. I mean, you figure if he's pacing right, double this would have him at around 80 pitches. That would put him at 4, but he seems like a guy who gets a little bit stronger late in games, tries to rely on the strikeouts, and a huge play for us in San Francisco, an attempt at an amazing diving catch in left by the left fielder for the Angels, and it falls out of his glove. It plates a run in Drew Gilbert. 6-0 San Francisco on top. Fourth inning, they remain having runners on first and second. Jose Siri, very close to having a web gem. Instead, it leads to a run, and there's still nobody out in this inning. We're on that over 10.5 at minus 105. The number is now 11.5 at minus 141. You love to see it, Ben.
0: Off the bat of Luis Arraez, he didn't even think that was going to drop. He didn't really break out of the box all that hard, even though he hit the ball hard to Siri in left, who was in a pretty good position and really was there. The dive was necessary. Man, that thing was in the glove for a minute before it just pops out and comes loose. So San Francisco adding yet another. I don't think they're done here in the bottom of the fourth by any means.
1: No, absolutely not. You touched on it. The Nats did finish the inning with four runs there in the fourth. It's 4-2 between them and the Diamondbacks. Minus 303 is Washington. Plus 220 is Arizona. Total's 11.5. Ben said he liked it over a little bit ago when it was a lot lower than that. We've got a 2-1 game in Miami between the Friars and the Fish. And 5-0 in the fourth, Blue Jays and the Red Sox. Plenty more baseball with our next guest. Does he hate that I kind of believe in the Cleveland Guardians as a Guardians fan? Find out next on Live Bet Saturday.
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11: Coach Steven Jackson and the DMV Trilogy face off against two-time MVP Michael Beasley and the defending champion Miami 305 in a must-win game for both teams. 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
1: Cruising along along on a Saturday afternoon. I'm Dustin Sweetelson, as always, with Ben Stevens. 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It's VSiN, the Sports Betting Network. Live baseball across the board will keep you updated on any big moves in the action as they occur. But right now, we got to do a little bit of work. 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He is VSiN's managing editor, which means if you go to VSiN.com, you see all the hard work on there. He's in charge of making it all happen. Now, he's a nice guy, so he gives credit to everyone else who works for him in doing so. He's still the boss. He's still in charge. He is Adam Burke at Skating Tripods on X, and he joins us on for the Progressive Guest Line. So, Adam, before we get to the college football, I'm sure you were like Ben and myself this morning watching edits of JKS with Cal as a right-handed quarterback, reverse image on his highlights, and it looked like the most majestic thing I've ever seen. You're ready for college football. We'll do that in a second. But I need to know, as a Cleveland Guardians fan, I'm sitting here hearing a lot of people make the case for the Boston Red Sox to win the American League pennant. Do you hate or love that I think your Cleveland Guardians at 12-1 are a better bet than the Red Sox to win the American League?
0: Oh, God. Whatever you were going to spend on that, if you want to just give that to me instead, I think that would be a really good use of that money. This is a bad baseball team. I mean, I realize that they're, you know, they look like a playoff contender and they led the Central Division for a while, but the offense is still poor. The bullpen now getting banged up a little bit too. And then the starting rotation, I mean, they've been very, very fortunate. They've only used six starting pitchers here so far this season, and one of them was because of a doubleheader. So their top five guys have stayed healthy throughout the entirety of the season. That is so remarkably rare in today's game. I wouldn't do it. This is a team, even if they find a way into the playoffs, like, the better teams are just going to beat them in October. There's no doubt about that. So, if you want to, maybe we can meet up after the show somewhere and you could just hand me whatever denomination you were going to put on that. I'll take good care of it for you.
1: Well done.
15: For what it's worth, if we could send some of that my way as well, that would be fantastic. Tanner Bibee gets the start today, Adam, for your Guardians on the road in the Trop against first-time All-Star Nick Martinez for Tampa on the other side. You are picking against your favorite ball club today in Tampa. How come?
0: Yeah, shocking, right? Based on what I just said. A few different reasons, right? I mean, Tanner Bibee, 3.86 ERA, 4.50 expected ERA, 4.68 FIP, lowest strikeout percentage of his career. He's decided that he wants to be a pitch-to-contact guy, which I don't understand, because he's got a 35th percentile hard hit percentage, 30th percentile barrel rate. Like, his command is not good enough to be a pitch-to-contact guy. Rays jumped all over Joey Cantillo in the bullpen yesterday. I figure they'll probably do the same to Tanner Bibee today. But the biggest thing is, guys, Nick Martinez, he was an all-star because of his changeup. His changeup is the best pitch that he has by a pretty wide margin. The Guardians haven't hit changeups since the Clinton administration. They're terrible this season at hitting changeups. They're last in the league in batting average, slugging percentage, weighted on base average, pretty much everything else against left or against changeups, because it neutralizes their platoon advantage. You know, they have a left-handed batter against a right-handed pitcher almost all the time. They've got eight lefties in the lineup here today, and changeups are what neutralize the platoon advantage. So give me the Rays here today. It's minus 115, minus 116 around town here. So minus 125 at DraftKings. Shop around, get the best price you can, but I like the Rays here in this one today.
1: Update at Oracle Park. Rafi Devers goes the other way for a three-run homer. Giants lead 9-0 in the fourth inning. Feels like we might be seeing a position player pitching very soon in this game for the Angels. Let's talk Braves Orioles. You're great with the analytics, so you can help us make sense of Bryce Elder, Brandon Young. I don't know how they both keep getting away with it here, Adam, just based on what I see with their stuff, but they've both been fairly successful, surprisingly. Right now, Baltimore minus 112 at home, Atlanta minus 107 on the road, totals 9.5. What do you see with these two pitchers meeting up at Camden Yards?
0: Yeah, not really a big surprise to see that total up at 9.5. These are two pitch to contact guys. The thing for Brandon Young, he's a 6'6" righty. He's got really, really good extension. Doesn't throw super hard, but the ball gets on you pretty quick. And that's one of the reasons why he has a 3.25 ERA on the season. He's done a pretty good job of limiting hard contact. But at the same time, 4.21 expected ERA, 4.52 xFIP, 4.58 Sierra. All of the advanced metrics are pointing in a negative direction for him.
16: And the simulation engines that are out there for Major League Baseball, the rest of the season have his ERA anywhere between 438 and 491. So they're expecting some negative regression from him, definitely on the home run side. The Braves, second weighted on base average here in the month of July against right-handed pitching. They're a much better lineup against righties right now because they're missing Acuna, missing Sean Murphy. They're missing some of the guys that can hit lefties for them. But their left-handed bats have been very productive throughout the course of this month. I think they'll be productive again here today. Baltimore's a bottom third offense and weighted on base average against righties so far here in the month of July. They walk a lot, so we'll see if Elder's able to keep the walks down. But Baltimore's 29th in slugging percentage here this month. So I think the Braves can kind of play, you know, gorilla ball, hit home runs off of Young here today. And Elder, as long as he, you know, can avoid the free passes, I think Atlanta has the upper hand here in this one. So I do like the Braves at a short underdog price.
15: Adam, we'll get to college football in just a matter of moments. VSiN's college football betting guide coming out in just a little bit. The NFL betting guide is now out. Camp basically around the league has begun. By the time we get to Tuesday afternoon, all 32 NFL teams will have fully reported to training camp. Of all the write-ups, of all the points made in the betting guide, what was your favorite? What was your favorite best bet around the National Football League this season?
16: Oh, wow, that's a really good question because there's so many best bets in that NFL betting guide. And, you know, it's been out for about a month now. But, you know, as you mentioned, now we're getting into training camp. Now we're going to start getting some updates. Of course, already some negative updates out of Carolina. You know, the torn ACL on the first day of practice for a starting linebacker. But, you know, look, I think there were a lot of really interesting plays, a lot of interesting ways to attack this upcoming season. You know, look, I think one of the favorite plays, honestly, and I guess I'll pat myself on the back for this one maybe, I think the Falcons are underpriced to win the NFC South. I mean, I don't see a reason to really believe in Tampa Bay. I think the game is kind of passing Todd Bowles by a little bit. They're not evolving enough. Baker Mayfield's on his 9th offensive coordinator in 8 NFL seasons, which is crazy. The Saints, I don't know if Tyler Shuck is a dude. Maybe he is. Maybe he isn't. I don't know. But, you know, I saw what Kevin Stefanski did firsthand with the Browns. And that was a team that, you know, had a lot of good talent, but at the quarterback position, they were awful. And Stefanski just grin and bared it all the time with Deshaun Watson and the owners meddling and all that. I think he has a chance to really elevate this Atlanta Falcons team, whether it's Michael Penix or Tua Tagovailoa. So I like the Falcons to win the NFC South. I think in terms of division prices, that's the one that stands out the most to me.
1: Adam also with a nice write-up on Akeem Mezidor, Defensive Rookie of the Year, which I enjoyed. Go read it in the VSiN NFL Betting Guide. He is VSiN's managing editor. He's in charge of all the hard stuff that none of us are really capable mentally of organizing and put together. And one of them is one, the College Football Betting Guide. It comes out in a few weeks. I'm just curious, as someone who does a lot of research, especially on some of the smaller leagues, whether it's a big league, a small league, was there a team that when you dove into them, you left the conversation going, huh, they might be a little bit better than I initially thought and worth a bet, or maybe the other way, they might be a little bit worse than I initially thought and maybe I'm going to stay away from.
16: Yeah, so I wrote up several conferences for the College Football Betting Guide. American, ACC, Conference USA, MAC, and Sunbelt were the ones that I did, plus the two independent teams, UConn and Notre Dame. So, yeah, doing a lot of the Group of Five stuff, with a Group of Six now, I guess, with the Pac-12 back, that's not really a major conference. So I did a lot of writing, but I'll mention one that you guys were talking about during the break here, and that's Clemson. I like Clemson at 14-1 to win the ACC. I think that when you look at the dynamics on that sideline, Dabo Swinney hated Garrett Riley. I don't know what the deal was with those two guys. I don't know what his issue was, but he was the scapegoat. He was a guy that Swinney threw under the bus every single chance he got. And now he's got Chad Morris back. And I think that's by design, right? He wants somebody who he's aligned with philosophically, somebody who he's going to get along with, especially with a little bit of turnover at the quarterback position. And quite frankly, guys, like, Cade Klubnik got worse over his 4 years at Clemson. So I think Vezina could actually be a little bit of an upgrade here for this team. Tom Allen, the DC, phenomenal hire. Great, great hire to be able to get him in. He's in year two now. Should be able to keep this defense up. Miami lost some guys. You know, Florida State's still not there yet. Louisville, Jeff Brohm's going to lose at least two games that he probably shouldn't. I think Clemson's a team that's very live in the ACC here. I know there's a lot of detractors with them because they don't leverage the portal as well as most programs do, but they're still bringing in a lot of talent. And I think now that Morris is back, they'll figure out the offensive side of things. I think Clemson over 7.5, 14-1 to win the ACC, both good bets.
1: I like their win total over as well. I'm just curious before we get out of here in about 15, 20 seconds. Sunbelt, how is JMU the favorite at plus 270? They lost everybody on the roster and Billy Napier's in. Who do you like to win the Sunbelt this year?
16: Well, it's tough, right? I mean, their pipeline has just been so strong that, you know, it's kind of hard to look at anybody other than them. But I think Appalachian State's a really big bounce-back team this season. I think Dowell Loggins in year two is going to do some pretty good stuff there with them. But I do think the Sun Belt, much like some of the other conferences I wrote up, very, very wide open for this season. And that college football betting guide comes out a week from Monday, August 3rd, over at VSiN.com.
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16: Have a good one, guys.
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12: Ice Cube's Big 3 season is heating up. 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Coach Steven Jackson and the DMV Trilogy face off against two-time MVP Michael Beasley and the defending champion Miami 305 in a must-win game for both teams. Then the battle for Texas as Greg Monroe, Coach Nancy Lieberman, and the Dallas Power take on Jonathan Simmons and the Houston Righands. 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
1: Back on Live Bet Saturday, he's Ben Stevens, I'm Dustin Sweetelson, and if people could pay for the VSAN Plus, what they would have gotten during that break is just a college football edition of Live Bet Saturday as we break down our favorite futures. We're five Saturdays away, my friend. It is going to be here before you know it. Getting locked and loaded. Get your chin straps ready to go. Dip the mouthpiece in the boiling hot water. Get it all set. I am so fired up for this college football season. And I think there's shots to be taken with the landscape that we live in, man. I am very much looking forward to this year.
15: Me as well. It is going to be an awesome 2026 college football season. And we do the same thing each and every summer, each and every offseason, where there are so many moments where you worry about the future of this sport, where there are so many moments where it feels like we are about to enter oblivion in college athletics, whether that be football or basketball. And there are so many conversations, as we have seen this past week at SEC Media Days, about the future landscape of what the FBS level of this sport looks like. Could the SEC break away and do its own thing and be its own league? Yes, these are all big picture conversations that will always continue. But my favorite thing is when we get to the end of August, when we get to Saturday, August 29th, when we get to that first full Saturday in week number one, because then the games start to matter most. And we will have conversations, of course, about the college football playoff and strength of schedule versus actual results mattering more and wins stacking up in this conference versus this conference, so on and so forth. That has become the posturing era of college football. There is no doubt. But that's one component of it. Where on each and every Saturday, a random program that might not even sniff the college football playoff could have the best day of their entire program's history, either making history for the first time, beating a rival on one given Saturday in October. That is the lasting memory of a season. And to feel that enthusiasm as you go campus to campus throughout a college football campaign is just the best. So, 5 weeks from this very moment, you will have multiple, at least three college football games on your screen in a really good week zero slate that, yes, does start with TCU and North Carolina, year number two under Bill Belichick in the Dublin debut over in Ireland. But we've got USC and San Jose State from the very jump, 3 p.m. Eastern on that first Saturday. We've got some really good teams in action during week zero. That's been one of the better week zero slates, at least on paper, that we have had in the last few seasons.
1: Yeah, it's going to be awesome. I can't wait to fire off some bets. I probably need to focus here. Where are you at with your college football futures? I only have three I've officially placed so far. One of them, Darian Mensah, 16-1 Heisman, Kentucky over 4.5 wins, NC State over 7.5 wins.
15: Ooh, a believer in Dave Doran coming back with CJ Bailey. I like it. He's got a lot of talent. Here are a couple of the bets that I have placed so far. I'm on two win totals, UCLA over 6.5. I'm on Kentucky over 4.5. Because of all the Cats and what they have invested this offseason, I'm a believer in Will Stein. I'm a believer in grabbing Kenny Minchie out of the portal, the former Notre Dame transfer, and everything else they have added. Nick Anderson at the wide receiver position, Tegra Shibola, a big offensive lineman from Ohio State. In the backfield, C.J. Baxter and Javonte Barnes. Kentucky's got a difficult schedule. Life in the SEC is always difficult. I think they can get to 5 wins. I'm a big believer in Bob Chesney. I think winning ways matter. We are seeing that for coaches around collegiate athletics. A lot of people, Dustin, have asked, who is that next Kurt Cignetti? He is the anomaly. He is not the standard. But if you were going to follow a similar track record, Bob Chesney is quite literally that. I love what UCLA has done this offseason. One of the 15 best transfer portal classes in the country. 42 guys that are newcomers entering. 10 guys from JMU that I think will make an immediate impact. And I'm really excited to see what this offense looks like. Dean Kennedy followed Bob Chesney as the OC from James Madison here to UCLA. And I think it will benefit
0: Nico Iamaleava at the quarterback spot for the Bruins in 2026. A very, at least by Big Ten standards, manageable schedule for the Bruins. And then I'm also thinking Jaden Maiava and his Heisman Trophy price might be worth a sprinkle as well. I really think it is college football playoff or bust for this team and the Trojans in year five under Lincoln Riley. And Maiava had the best QBR in the country, the fifth most passing yards a season ago. If USC can be a 10-win football team against a very difficult schedule, it is not going to be easy. But if the Trojans can do that in Lincoln Riley's system, with Lincoln Riley's track record of producing Heisman Trophy winners and finalists, I think Jaden Maiava might be worth the sprinkle.
1: We'll do some more on college football later on here on Live Bet Saturday. You will hear from Lane Kiffin because there's a lot of pressure on the LSU Tigers, and I'll just be one of these people that doesn't take a stance quite yet. I see everyone wanting to hate on them who thinks that the under is the smart play because it's so many moving parts, but there's a fun part of me that says, you know what? It's so kooky and crazy. It just might work down there in Baton Rouge. An update for you in Major League Baseball. Seeing report coming out here right now via Dave Roberts, manager of the Dodgers. Shohei Ohtani won't throw a bullpen today after regression since his bullpen on Wednesday. Dave Roberts says he still expects Ohtani to pitch again this season. Now, looking at the National League MVP market following that news, I don't see much movement. Ohtani minus 450, PCA is plus 330, Ben. I don't have a PCA ticket from earlier in the year when he was at a big number. James Wood's 30-1, Schwarber's 40-1. Maybe that's why I'm not screaming from the rooftops that he deserves to win this thing. If you were doing anything with NL MVP, would you look at anything other than Ohtani on the board?
0: It might be PCA just because of how good he has been. If the Mets were better and Juan Soto was healthy, I actually think Juan Soto was having an MVP season. But of course, we now know with the left calf soreness exiting last night and back on the IL, that's not what you needed. I still think Shohei is going to win the award because of the starting pitching prowess early in the year. And still because of how good the bat has been. Entering this past series against the Philadelphia Phillies this week in Philly, from where he really started to turn things around middle of May in a series against the Giants, he still had the second best OPS and the second best WRC plus and the third best batting average in that span from May, basically behind just Yordan Alvarez in those two components of WRC plus and OPS. That I still think Shohei's bat is enough to win National League MVP. And when you complement that with the pitching numbers, at least early, if we see him again, maybe make a couple of starts in September as the Dodgers get ready for the playoffs, I still think Shohei Ohtani, narrative-wise, is going to win a third consecutive NL MVP award. But if there was anywhere else on the board, it would be Pete Crow Armstrong.
1: Yeah, look, I'm biased. I have some Schwarber at 43-1. He's 40-1 right now, but I don't think it's a very strong case. I need him to hit 65 home runs somewhere in that range for it to be real. James Wood at 30-1 is interesting if Washington somehow could really be a wild card team, but they need a lot of pitching help if they're going to do that. Speaking of Washington, while we were chatting, CJ Abrams hit a home run. Was number 25 on the season for CJ Abrams. He was plus 425 at BetMGM to go yard today. The Rafael Devers home run earlier with San Francisco. They're up 9-0 right now in the fifth against the Angels. Hit cashed at plus 525. If you like cash and big tickets, well, you can ride the wave with a bunch of dudes and women who did. The Circa Survivor documentary, it's back. It's bigger than and better than ever. $18.7 million on the line, plus the new Grandissimo format, raising the stakes. If you missed episode one of the documentary series, you can catch it now on YouTube. Just search VEASAN Live when you get into YouTube. Episode two, it's going to air this Wednesday, 9 p.m. Eastern. Every agonizing moment of the opening weekend, plus the early winners, the losers, storyline shaping the season. 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Just search VEASAN Live. He's Ben Stevens. I'm Dustin Sweetelson. It's a Live Bet Saturday coming at you on VEASAN, the sports betting network. Your updates across Major League Baseball. Nats lead the D-backs 5-2 as Arizona gets a foul out to end the bottom of the fifth inning. We go to the sixth. 5-2 is the score. San Diego still leads Miami down there in South Beach. Runner on first, though, right now. two outs in the fifth inning as Marcy, the bottom of the lineup for Miami, at the plate, taking on J.P. Sears. We go over to Fenway Park, middle of the sixth, Toronto, 5-0 on the road at Fenway Park. And that is it for the live action. We've got some games that are going to begin in the next hour, Ben, that we should hit on here. Guardians, Rays, Cubs, Pirates, about to start in the next window of action. And I'll get your thoughts on it in the next segment, but I'll tell you this. Sometimes you place a bet and you see that the market's moving against you and you're okay with it. And that's where I stand, and I'm standing on 10 toes with a lot of weight on those 10 toes with the Pittsburgh Pirates today. This thing got bet down from minus 130-ish last night all the way down to minus 117 today. A lot of sharp action on Chicago as a dog. They're currently sitting at plus 102. I understand it, but as long as you're going to give me a discount on Paul Skenes, I'm going to take it until the wheels fall off, okay?
15: It's interesting to see market regression in a fading of Skenes, who has won three consecutive starts for the Buccos. I look forward to the explanation here very shortly.
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1: Coming at you from the Circa Sportsbook, downtown Las Vegas, Dustin Sweetelson here, Ben Stevens in California, you there, wherever you may be tuning in, SiriusXM channel 158, YouTube TV, VSiN Watch app, radio affiliates across the United States of God Bless America. Situation brewing in Miami, Ben. Two runners on, J.P. Sears with a conference on the mound in a bit of trouble here. Miami trails, though. 2-1. That tying run is 180 feet away at second base. Earlier in the program, I took Miami +1.5 at -135. Currently looking at the betting market for this matchup, which has been way lower scoring than I anticipated. San Diego -141. Miami +109. Total 6.5. Anything jump out to you here?
15: I still think Miami has your dog. Again, with Yuri Perez starting this game, they were the slight favorites, and not even just slight. It was around -144, -148. Yuri Perez had really one bad pitch to Ty France that he rode for a 2 RBI single. Outside of that, Perez has been pretty good. 5 innings, 2 earned. Does not have a single strikeout today, but has only given up 4 base knocks to this San Diego team. The Padres do not really scare me offensively. My concern, Dustin, is can Miami get to J.P. Sears or perhaps the next arm before we get into the 7th, 8th, and 9th against this Padres back into the bullpen? Nobody has thrown more innings. Nobody has been in more high-leverage spots. Nobody has been better as a closer this year than Mason Miller. Can the Marlins finally snap this 10-game skid? I think they need to make some waves right here, right now. It's 2 outs in the bottom of the 5th. So if J.P. Sears does rear back and get this final out to end the 5th frame, fine. And that number is going to increase. But I think with the Fish as a slight money line underdog at +105, even if you wait till the bottom of the 6th, there is some value there.
1: Yeah, and who's at the plate? It feels like every time we do an update on a situation brewing, it's Otto Lopez. Top of the order, trying to make magic happen. Speaking of college football, place at the table, trying to set the table, is one Otto Lopez right now. And he just missed one down the line, although that would have been an out at third. So they might have gotten bailed out by that being a foul ball there. San Francisco, our Giants play certainly looks strong, my friend. 6th inning, they lead 9-0 on the Angels. We have the Nationals on top of the Diamondbacks, 5-2. By the way, Ben, that in-game total is back down to 9.5. Arizona going to their bullpen. They're down by 3. You're not seeing their best guys. Washington doesn't have best guys. I kind of like going over that 9.5 right now.
15: For sure. We have talked about this numerous times on Live Bet Saturday. If you could bet the splits of the Nats first 5 and then the final 4 flipping it to take the other team live, you would have been incredibly, incredibly profitable this season. Nobody as a team has blown more save opportunities in this year than Washington. They have 28 blown saves and only 27 converted saves. That is not very good for the Nats. So although they have a lead right now, and I don't think they are done scoring by any means, C.J. Abrams, by the way, 25 home runs now this year, 3 ribbies in this game for 79 total. That is the most in Major League Baseball. He has been so good at the shortstop spot for this Nats team. I can't wait to see how they evolve through the years, and hopefully they can find some more starting pitching to match how explosive this offense has been. But you're already at 7 runs. You only need 3 more. Pre-game total was a flat 9. It's 9.5, and the over has the juice at -126 only. I still think we see some runs in this game. I don't think the Giants are done scoring, but it's basically a Giants team total when you look at the over-under currently live at 11.5. Robbie Ray again, 6 innings, has not allowed a single earned run. I think only 5 base knocks for the Halos as a whole. And Sonny Gray disappointing today, Dustin. The most earned runs he has allowed this year, matching a start back in the middle of April, his 4th this season. It was the first time since that start in the middle of April that Sonny Gray had allowed more than 3 earned runs. And he gave up 10 hits to Toronto, the most he has given up in a single game this season, in line for just his 2nd loss of this MLB campaign in 2026. Disappointing stuff out of Sonny Gray. But if you bet the under of 7.5, you're feeling pretty good because of the brilliance that Dylan Cease has shown on the road once again.
1: I'm looking at the home run props in game in this game. Just because, you know, the Nationals bullpen, we've touched on, but also the Nats bats don't just give up, right? They understand when they have a lead, they have to do their due diligence. They have to do their part in continuing to tack on runs. It's not the sharpest move. Like, I feel like I have to acknowledge that before I throw a long shot out there, but you could get Corbin Carroll 15-1 for a home run. Curtis Mead, who I bet 4-1 is 13-1. I mean, I don't hate the idea of looking. Now, James Wood's at the plate right now. I'm sure he's going to leave the building. You can't bet on that currently. But I don't know if we're done seeing home runs in this one. Between these two teams with a weaker bullpen option coming in for Arizona here. You mentioned Sonny Gray at Fenway Park. Toronto with the lead. We're 5-0 right now in that contest as they are currently in the seventh inning. His odds for Cy Young, Sonny Gray, I believe he's officially out of the conversation. One start doesn't always do it, but he didn't have the strikeout numbers that jumped off the page. He has gone from 20-1 today up to 35-1. He is right in front of Tarek Skubal. He is right behind Logan Gilbert. That's probably where he belongs in the market.
15: Yeah, it is. And I would wonder what Dylan Cease's updated number is going to be. After Cam Schlittler dealt yesterday 12 Ks in a great pitcher's duel against the Philadelphia Phillies and Jesus Luzardo, who wasn't bad, just gave up a home run to Paul Goldschmidt, and that was the only damage in the entirety of the game. Because right now, Cease, who has not allowed a single earned run in his last three road starts entering today in Beantown, has not given up anything just yet today, and only one base knock. Dylan Cease continues to deal. The all-star starter for the American League. We saw that K-prop for Cease live in-game at over 5.5, correct?
1: It briefly was at 5.5, and it jumped immediately to 6.5. It's off the board right now.
15: He's only got 69 pitches through six innings. Like, I don't think he is done by any stretch of the imagination.
1: I agree.
15: He's basically had 7 strikeouts in every single start he has made since the middle of May. I think we've got a few more coming today against Boston.
1: Yeah, I don't think you're far off there, man. If it pops back up, we'll talk about hitting it because if I can get over 7.5 at plus money at 69 pitches, he also feels like a guy who saves some stuff for the end, right, to ensure he can get out of some jams. And he's been really efficient today. You never know which version of Dylan Cease you're going to get. A few years ago, I won Cy Young bets where I think I had 150-1, some crazy number on Blake Snell. Every time I turned on a game, Blake Snell had 2 runners on, one of them in scoring position, 2 out. He walked both of them to get there. That's kind of the same way that Cease can operate at times, where he just is inefficient and he lets guys get away with stuff and puts them on with the mistakes and the walks. That's my concern with him in this market. But the K numbers are there. I've bet on C so many times to win Cy Young. I know he's going to win it this year because I actually didn't bet it this year. Hey, 20 leagues, one mission. That's just win bets, baby. They're your premier source for daily sports betting picks. They break down the data so you can bet with confidence across the entire sports calendar. 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The name says it all. Still looking for that number, middle of the seventh. Ooh, it's 7.5 minus 190. So you'd have to go 9 over 8.5 would be plus 150. So we're looking at 9 strikeouts, 3 more with 69 pitches already done. I'm not willing to do that. I wouldn't touch that.
15: Yeah, I also agree with you there. I'm not necessarily sure that I love the number, but again, what Dylan Cease has done this year, just phenomenal. I don't love that price for Cease in this spot. You look at the Blue Jays, 4.5 is what the Sox are getting, plus 138. I wonder, is there a number live right now for Boston in terms of being shut out in this game? Do they have an updated team total anywhere? Because I'm not sure Cease is leaving the bump anytime soon.
1: Let me see. Runs for them. And we have got the Boston team total is set at 0.5 a run. The over's minus 145.
15: You think they're blanked?
1: Unders plus $1.25. No, I think they're going to let, they've proven, they'll let him go deep into games. They think he's that type of workhorse. So I don't hate your idea of looking at an under in that one. By the way, I should note, San Diego got out of the jam in the bottom of the fifth inning. We're in the sixth now. 2-1, Friars on top of the fish down in Miami. In San Francisco at Oracle Park, seventh inning. Robbie Ray's day is done. Beck is on, and Beck is in a bit of trouble. That's not Rod Beck. I don't know who Beck is, but I know it's not Rod Beck because, one, he's not wearing a triple XL jersey, and he doesn't have a Fu Manchu mustache. But two runners on to begin the inning for the Angels, top of the order's up. What is the Angels' price right now with the spread? Angels plus 8.5 minus 149. I don't hate that. You're getting the lowest leverage arms from San Francisco the rest of the way.
15: No doubt. Again, that live total is 11.5, and the over has the juice at minus 145. I don't think we're done scoring in this game.
1: And he just hit Zach Neto, which is huge in the hand. Sorry to interrupt. Neto is one of the biggest names on the trading block. He's trying to shake it off. But that could have a massive, a lot of teams have inquired about the shortstop for the Angels. But for right now, if that ball did hit him, and it looks like it did. Oh. We've got the bases loaded and nobody out. Ooh. We'll get you situated right with that when we return on Live Bet Saturday.
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0: opportunity by Los Angeles.
1: Yeah, big time. That is the Angels. But I don't think we're done with this total because, again, the Angels deep into their bullpen already. Suter was already taken deep by, I think, Luis Arraez to the other opposite field. 11.5 as the Angels put up a run. You only need two, and the over has less juice than it did moments ago at minus 128. I do think we can get to 12 runs in that game. And again, Dustin, bottom of the sixth now as the Marlins are up at the dish. As they did not plate any and stranded a couple in the bottom of the fifth, that number ballooned back up to plus 174. But I still think the Marlins are the money line underdog here at plus 135. J.P. Sears still in for San Diego, trying to lead off that bullpen, get deeper into this game until the real strength of the San Diego side all year. Kyle Stowers in there right now against J.P. Sears. I still think there is some value on the fish as the slight home money line underdogs. If you are going to snap a 10-game slide, this might be the time to do it for Miami.
0: Sears in there and Stowers with a ground out to short to make the first out of the bottom half of the sixth of the inning. Yep. We will see what the rest of them can do. The more Sears stays in the game, the more you believe in Miami, right? That's kind of the way you look at it. How many innings are you going to give Sears before they get to the back end? And as long as he's still out there, I agree. The fish have a chance here. Plus 161 right now in the betting market. Back to Washington, D.C., my home for 5 years of my life on this planet, which would make sense because D.C. is indeed on the planet. It's in the United States. Yep. Arizona just played in a run. Oppo for James McCann drives in one. It's 5-3 Washington on top, though. Nats still have the lead in the seventh inning. I'm on Washington minus 135. And, you know, going back to our time doing football, what do I love to do when I have a lead and a winning bet? I like to middle. I'm not looking to middle this, but your handicap as to why you're on the over, which that run helps your over cause, as Griffin, it looks like, is going to come out of this game, I think, for the Nats. I feel like I probably should put a little on Arizona, knowing the Washington bullpen, knowing how it blows leads and allows a ton of runs. I actually don't even want to do +1.5 at plus 162. I think I'll just take about half of my win on Washington if they were to finish the job. Put it on Arizona plus 488. What do you think of that?
1: I think that's pretty smart. And oftentimes, if there were only three innings remaining for a team that was trailing, albeit more like 2 1/3, because there are two outs gone here in the top of the seventh, as Foster Griffin has done after 100 in 8 pitches. I think the Nats were very cognizant of their bullpen and like, we got to let this guy go out there for as long as humanly possible. Plus 480 for a team as bad at closing out games are the Nationals are the Nationals in this season. Again, Dustin, I think that price is a little bit long understanding. I understand why the odds makers and their live updates and algorithms are thinking it is unlikely that a team trailing by two with 7 outs remaining in a baseball game can come back, and thus the plus 480 price. But if you could really dive into the minutiae for why the Nationals are that team that you are trying to come back against, that price probably is more like a plus 330, a plus 350 than a plus 480. So I don't mind the look right there. And if you did not have anything in this game and just wanted the Snakes to cover as that run line underdog, getting a run and a half, needing one more run to do that and cut into this deficit with still some pretty good chunk of plus money, I think that's a pretty smart play on Arizona as well.
0: Yeah, I got 5-1. It was 10-1 when I opened the app. By the time, you know, you open it up and it adjusts, it was down to 5-1. I'm fine with the 5-1. Again, if Washington wins this game, I win half of what I would have won before at minus 135, took half of it, threw it on the other side in Arizona. Now I'm kind of rooting for Arizona because it pays out a little bit more. We're good 5-1, obviously. But I'm in a no sweat situation as far as that is concerned. Should also note the update on San Francisco with it being 9-1. We did go in game together over 10.5, San Francisco and the Angels. So we're sitting at 10, and all of a sudden the Giants have a runner in scoring position in their half of the seventh inning, bottom part up. And Lee steps up. Lee's 2-for-3. He hit a home run. He made a great play in right field. This guy's a solid little pro, man. He's probably not the impact guy they thought they were getting when they brought him over from Korea, but he's ended up being pretty good. This 302 average, 6 homers, a 769 OPS. I kind of wish they would deal him to a contending team. I'd love to see him at the top of the order for a team that could just use a little bit more contact.
1: Yeah, completely agree. And this is

0: A pretty fun Giants heart of the lineup, at least this weekend against the Halos. And you got Kirby Yates, the longtime veteran, pitching to Jung-Hoo Lee at this moment. So I don't think we're in a bad spot by any stretch of the imagination to Willy Adames to follow. By the way, Daniel Susak, their nine-hole hitter, has been really good this year. The young catcher, who they have a lot of belief in. I think we're going to get at least one, if not multiple runs here in the bottom of the seventh for San Francisco. I would still look at a live total that I think is still 11.5 and just a little bit of juice on that over. We also have our next slate of games about to begin. In fact, I think they might have just started in Philadelphia between the Pinstripes and the Phils. Yesterday, New York winning 1-0. Cam Schlittler ever so slightly outdoing Jesus Luzardo just because Luzardo allowed a solo shot to Paul Goldschmidt early in that game. Now they're going with Tim Mayza, kind of a bullpen approach for Don Mattingly and his Fightins today. Don't have a lot of belief in Ryan Weathers, but the reason that Ryan Weathers was booked as a road favorite at the bank is because of the bullpen perspective we are probably seeing for Philadelphia here on this Saturday evening.
1: Yeah, this is one where I didn't have a play. They didn't announce Mayza as the opener until a few hours ago. Ryan Weathers has not been very good lately. Got off to a good start with the Bombers. 4.29 ERA last three. 19 hits in 14 innings is not good. Philadelphia is just 22nd in OPS, but they are 6th in home runs against lefties. Philadelphia hitters lifetime, 14-38. That's a .368 average. A 1,400 OPS, 7 home runs. I considered Philadelphia's team total in this matchup, or even the over 9, because Philadelphia is using the bullpen. Ultimately, I am just staying away, and I will be a spectator for this matchup. In San Francisco, I should note, Lee got hit by a pitch, and now Adames hits one to second to short. Lee thrown out at second, but no play at first. It'll be first and third with two out, seventh inning. Giants lead 9-1. We need that one more run at third base to cash that in-game over 10.5. Coming up in 3 minutes, the Guardians are at the Tampa Bay Rays. This one, Tanner Bibee against Nick Martinez. And looking at the matchup for me, as we're looking at Martinez minus 114, Guardians minus 105, 8 is the total. Tampa Bay won Friday 11-3. Rays have won 4-5. Cleveland's lost 3 in a row. Bibee actually has better road numbers than home. 3.66 ERA for him. 5 innings, 1 earned against Tampa Bay earlier this year. Nick Martinez, I don't know if it's Cleveland who makes him pay, but he can't keep getting away with this. There's no strikeouts. I don't understand how he keeps getting away with this. He's coming off 6 innings, 1 earned, 1 walk, no strikeouts in a winning effort against the Blue Jays. Higher ERA at home, allows almost a hit per inning. He did shut out Cleveland back in April, 7 innings, 3 hits, 4 Ks. I took a flyer on the plus price. It's moved in my direction. I would warn people when the market moves in my direction, I probably lose more bets than I win, but it's now minus 105. I took plus 110. I like the guards in this spot. I just don't think Nick Martinez can keep doing it the way he's doing it.
0: You need Adam Burke to send you his Guardians memorabilia and his Guardians merch, because you are much more of a believer in guards ball than Adam himself is. I thought he made some compelling points as to why we have seen this career resurgence for Nick Martinez. He is 35 years old and earned his first all-star nod this season because of that changeup and how bad this Cleveland team is hitting the changeup this year. Nick Martinez has a 2.59 ERA. It is 5th best in all of Major League Baseball. It is the 2nd best number in the American League, only behind Cam Schlittler now. So it made sense to me to see Tampa as the favorite. But to your point, Dustin, some of the expected numbers for Bibee are actually a little bit higher than the actual numbers. I don't think Tanner Bibee's been all that bad this year. He has not been overly stellar. He was the opening day starter for this Cleveland team. He has a losing record, but it's not like he has been atrocious by any stretch of the imagination or far worse than Cleveland expected this season. I kind of like the idea of the Guardians as the underdog after the Rays spent a lot of offensive usage last night in plating 11. So I don't think Cleveland as the underdog today in Tampa is all that bad of a look.
1: That's what we're riding with, my friend. We'll do more on the Cubs and the Pirates. I'm being stubborn here. I don't care. I'm just going to continue to roll with Paul Skeens at a discount. I'll explain why later on in the program. We'll also do a little bit of golf. 3M Open currently in action. Our buddy Spencer Aguiar, one of the sharpest dudes out there, breaking down the golf game from a betting perspective, will be with us in about 20 minutes on the show. We also have to hear from Lane Kiffin, because I want to know Ben Stevens' take. He's Mr. College Football here. I need to know his thoughts on where we stand with LSU and the expectations. 59 transfers, a big fat win total, and Lane Kiffin at the center of it all. But I want to remind you all, sign up for the early bird special at VSiN.com/subscribe. 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With that, you can read about Mitch Moss taking the Lions over 10.5 wins and to win the NFC North. 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Adam Burke with a breakdown of Defensive Rookie of the Year. 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Why am I backing Paul Skeens, even though the market is against me? That's next on Live Bet Saturday.
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1: Back at it on Live Bet Bet Saturday with Ben Stevens. I'm Dustin Sweetelson. Thanks for hanging out with us today. Plenty of baseball action we're sweating out across the board. Looking at the numbers right now, we have got a 9-1 game in San Francisco. The Giants left the bases loaded. We go to the top of the eighth. And you can get the Angels at 93-1 if you're one of those people who just likes being spicy here. I wouldn't do it. Total's 11.5. Nats lead the Diamondbacks 5-3. We're in the seventh inning. However, Washington at the plate, and they have a runner on first base. Runners on first and second. There's a camera blocking my view, so I can only see the color in certain gaps here. First and second, nobody out. Here come the Nats up by two. Can they add to it? In-game total is 10.5. Ben liked the pregame total. He bet it over. Liked it in-game as well as it dropped a couple times. So let's see what happens as Young is at the dish for Washington here, and he fouls one away. 5-0, ninth inning. I'm sweating out an under here. Toronto at the Red Sox. Sonny Gray knocked out. He balloons up in the American League Cy Young market from 20-1 to 35-1. Blue Jays looking to pick up the dub, though, and close this thing out up 5-0 in the ninth. And then in Miami, 2-1, Padres on top of the Marlins in the seventh inning. We are just underway. Yankees and Phillies scoreless in the first inning. Guardians got a runner on against Nick Martinez, but unfortunately, Tampa Bay gets out of it. We go to the bottom half of the first, scoreless in Tampa Bay, my friend. So as it stands right now, you are sweating out the over in Washington and Arizona. That is your big play currently that you're waiting for the result on.
0: Correct. The three plays that I had in the 4 p.m. Eastern window of the four games that we had, we lost the Red Sox first five. Sonny Gray, his worst start basically in 3 months. Unfortunate, it's going to be like that. Dylan Cease has been absolutely brilliant on the bump today for the Blue Jays. We're looking pretty good with the Giants minus 125. We were simpatico in that, as was Greg Peterson, in joining us. Another great outing from Robbie Ray, who, by the way, is about to be a perfect 6-0 in his last 11 starts. 5-0 decisions in that span as well. Hasn't lost a start in a very long time. And then I need two more runs in D.C. between the Nats and the D-backs to get us over the pregame number of 9. Do just want to mention something. The Phillies have plated a run. Bryce Harper hit a sac fly RBI that scored Trey Turner. They had runners on second and third here early. Kyle Schwarber still on base. Only one out gone against Ryan Weathers. And the Phillies were an ever so slight underdog because they're going with a bullpen opening approach with Tim Mesa. They are now already minus 238, and there's been four outs in this baseball game.
1: Wow. That is an interesting development. I mentioned the numbers. Pretty bad for Weathers against Philly. A lot of it obviously stemming from his time with Miami, but also was in the National League with San Diego not that long ago. But I think most of those numbers from his time in Miami. So worth noting here that he's in a bit of trouble. Yankees plus 188. I probably wouldn't do it. Speaking of the American League East, an update at Fenway Park. That looks like a double off the bat of Nathan Lukes for Toronto. Blue Jays up 5-0, top of the ninth. They may not be done adding, Ben. They might kill my under by themselves. They have two runners on. I can't see how many outs there are. Give me 1 second. One out in the ninth inning.
0: One, yeah.
1: Got to look around a camera here. Almost saw the bald spot in the back of my head. On your point about Robbie Ray winning six straight starts, you know, I go on every night, Patrick Maher on VSiN Live on Mad Dog Sports Radio, and he was bringing up the case for Robbie Ray, why Atlanta should be in on him, and I totally agree. That is such a good fit. For all these teams shooting for the moon in Scoobal, someone is going to end up settling for Robbie Ray and love their life after it. They're going to say, oh, my God, I got a veteran. I got a competitor. I got a professional who's won a Cy Young before. I think that market for Robbie Ray, especially if Detroit says we are not trading Tarek Skubal, oh, man, San Francisco could get a nice little solid package for him.
0: They blanked. I mean, Robbie Ray blanked the Halos today. I understand it's the Angels. I understand they are the worst team in baseball. But again, when you look at now this 11-start stretch since the early portion of May, in which Robbie Ray has not dropped a decision, he is about to probably win his sixth out of those 11. He gave up 5 earned against the Nationals, one of the best offenses in baseball this year, back on June 10th. Outside of that, Dustin, and now the other 10 starts that he has made, he has allowed only 5 earned runs. He has been really, really good for a consistent amount of time now for San Francisco. And the big names are always going to win the day ahead of the trade deadline in just about a week and a half. But there are guys that can make immediate impacts and be a needle mover for your playoff stretch run or trying to earn a playoff spot that are not necessarily those big names. Robbie Ray would certainly be one of them. I also do want to say in Fenway, we got Dylan Cease for a second time in three starts. 8 innings
1: wow.
0: of only a single base knock. He's got 9 strikeouts, 94 pitches through 8. Do you think the Jays let him back out there to try to pitch a complete game today in Beantown?
1: I wouldn't do it. You know what, though? John Schneider's a little old school. He might let them do it. I don't like it. You've got a whole season here the rest of the way where he's going to pitch every fifth day. He's done his job of potentially winning the award for Cy Young. He's the second shot behind Schlittler. I don't know if I risk it. Sometimes you got to protect these guys from themselves. And I know pro sports better. Chris Massaro, who listens to the network all day, he's hearing me and he's calling me some really offensive names in his car, at his home, because he hates when these guys get pulled out of games when they're cruising, when they have no hitters or perfect games or can throw a complete game. I think these guys go such max effort right now. You have to take the ball away from them, because if not, they could really do some damage. And if you're Toronto, you're out of it this year. But if you let Cease go out there and he somehow injures himself, you also won't have him for most of next year. We're that far into the season. That's why I probably pull him. I mean, honestly, you're up 6-0. There's no sense in risking it.
0: What's really interesting, so I was going back to look at where the only base knock was today. Andrew Monasterio hit a double with 2 outs
1: wow.
0: in the 6th. That was it. And I think Cease has given up a couple of walks. I think he has 2 free passes, but we're talking about one of the best efforts we have seen all year long in Major League Baseball. And again, Cease has not allowed a single earned run. Now in 4 consecutive road starts, the ERA has dropped below 2.5. It's currently 2.48. That would be the second best in the American League, only behind Cam Schlittler. I think Jacob Mizorowski has already run away and won the National League Cy Young Award, but that award race between Schlittler and Cease down the home stretch of this season is going to be great for the American League Cy Young Award. And there might be a couple of other names like Tarek Skubal that still has a shot to make it 3 straight.
1: Ben, our over has a chance in San Francisco. We have a position player pitching right now for the Angels. It's Taylor Heineman, the backup catcher.
0: Yeah.
1: We just need one more to go over the in-game, over 10.5. For us in the Giants and the Angels. Real quickly here, the game's going to start while we're talking to our buddy Spencer Aguiar, I believe. I'm looking at Pittsburgh. I took them at a -130-ish range, something like that. What did I get? 135. This thing's gotten down to -117. It's back up to -128. Looking at the VSiN.com betting splits from Circa. And the sharp money's all on the Cubs at plus money. 61% of the money on just 31% of the bets are backing the Cubs. I look over at DraftKings here, and I haven't looked at these yet. Pittsburgh is, you know, Pittsburgh's getting a little bit of the sharp action, 89% of the money on 72% of the bets. Circa's more of a sharp book. DraftKings is more of a national book for that perspective. So to me, it says the money is on the other side, but I'm just going to take the Pirates for a couple reasons. One, Skeens hasn't been as good as we expect out of Skeens, but he's been good enough. He has a 2.45 ERA over his last 3 starts, 19 strikeouts, 18 to third innings, starting to find that form. I also think he's managing himself in a way where he has enough down the stretch because this could be a playoff team for the Buccos. 2.7 ERA lifetime for him against Chicago, 53 Ks in 39 innings. I like the track record. I like the success. I will acknowledge there's good numbers on the other side. There's good people on both sides of this debate. Shota Imanaga, a 1.96 ERA over the last month, a 0.28 ERA for him in 5 starts against Pittsburgh. But the Pirates are 10th in average, 13th in OPS, 3rd in runs against lefties. I think they can get to Imanaga, who is so up and down. He's on a good run right now, but there are these moments where he kind of disappears. I like the familiarity. I like this game being played at PNC. I am going to back Pittsburgh, even though the market says otherwise.
0: It is really interesting to see the market work against Paul Skeens, who has not been the Paul Skeens of the first 2 years of his Major League Baseball career, but he's still darn good, and he has won 3 consecutive outings here in July, allowing 2 earned or fewer in all 3 of those starts. Shota Imanaga has been awful, and then he's been excellent at times this year. There doesn't seem to be a lot in between. On Sunday this past week against the Twins at home in Wrigley, he was excellent. 7 innings of shutout baseball. I still like the number for the Pirates in this spot. I think it's a really fun game inside PNC tonight. Yesterday, the Cubbies won it in extras in a little bit more of a low-scoring game. We expect it to be low-scoring with these two arms getting the start today.
1: 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We discuss next.
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9: 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Coach Steven Jackson and the DMV Trilogy face off against two-time MVP Michael Beasley and the defending champion Miami 305 in a must-win game for both teams. Then the battle for Texas as Greg Monroe, Coach Nancy Lieberman, and the Dallas Power take on Jonathan Simmons and the Houston Righands. 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
1: Coming at you from the Circus Sportsbook in downtown Las Vegas, I'm Dustin Sweetelson. That's Ben Stevens. Thanks for hanging out with us today, however you may be tuning in. Sirius XM Channel 158, YouTube TV, the Visa Watch app, and radio affiliates across the United States of God Bless America. Dylan Cease is out to close out the ninth inning against the Boston Red Sox, trying to go for a complete game. 6-0. The Blue Jays with the lead on the road at Fenway Park. And he has one out and he has two strikes on a hitter. He just misses inside with some straight cheddar. But you know what? I wouldn't have done it. But I respect John Schneider being a throwback and letting Dylan Cease compete for the Cy Young Award. In San Francisco, we need one more run to go over the in-game total of 10.5. It's 9-1 Giants with the lead, top of the ninth. Angels have two on and one out. Can we just get this home? Oswald Peraza, find a hole, my friend.
0: Come on.
1: Nationals lead the Diamondbacks 5-3. That game is currently in the bottom of the eighth inning with Washington coming back to the dish. And in Miami, the Padres 3, the Marlins 1, the Phillies score first, bottom second, on top of the Yankees 1-0. And we are scoreless at the Trop between the Rays and the Guardians. More on Major League Baseball throughout the afternoon, but we do have to check in on what's going on the golf course. To help us do that, we welcome in our buddy, handicapper of the golf game, Spencer Aguiar at Tee Off Sports. You can find him on X. Check out his website, teeoffsports.club. Also working with the Action Network as usual, and he joins us on the Progressive Guest Line. Talk to me about the 3M Open. I understand that Jackson Koivin is the leader. Ben explained to me his Wikipedia page during the break. I feel like I know more about Jackson Koivin than I know my own family right now. But this was a group of golfers in this event that led a lot to be desired. It was Scottie Scheffler, the favorite, plus 275, Spence. Then a huge jump to Kurt Kitayama. And no offense to Kurt Kitayama and his family, that may be the greatest drastic jump in the betting odds we've ever seen from a 1 to a 2 before an event begins. How did you decide to attack this event, the 3M Open?
19: I took a lot of long shots. I mean, unfortunately, with the way that I built my outright card, I'm not going to have anybody that has a true chance to be in contention to win this. Like, the closest that I am right now would be Davis Chatfield. I took him at 500-1 pre-event. I kind of thought it was one of those boards. And, you know, we've seen it with Scotty. It feels like I've come on this show with you, Dustin, and Ben. It feels like the last couple of months and talked about, we are so close to getting Scottie Scheffler across the finish line for one of these. And whether the putts don't drop or he doesn't get himself there or somebody plays a little bit better, we keep finding ourselves into these spots where Scottie's not winning. But, you know, it's funny you say no offense to Kurt Kitayama, because I started an article this week and my whole thing was no offense to Kurt Kitayama and everybody else that's down in this board. But it's like, this is not the elite pristine players that you think of professional golf outside of Scottie Scheffler. And I think Jackson Koivin might be the one name that we want to brush and push to the side for 1 second, because, Ben can talk about his Wikipedia page to you and everything that he's accomplished. I'm going to throw one more thing out there, Dustin, just to kind of like beat this point home as much as it can be. This is how Jackson Koivin closed his amateur career in college before he decided to turn pro. Win third, win 10th, win. Like, we're talking about one of the best amateur golfers that we've seen in quite some time. Highly touted, highly heralded prospect. There's a reason why, like, we can talk about Kurt Kitayama being in the high 20-1 range. Jackson Koivin, in one of his first professional starts, is inside of the 30-1 range to win this golf tournament. And as everybody will remember, when he made his PGA Tour professional start as a pro, you saw the same exact thing from him, to where he was actually the favorite to win that golf tournament when he closed. So we're talking about one of the best players that we've seen in quite some time. So, like, I understand that to a lot of people watching, it may not be a name that people recognize. I don't know what's going to happen tomorrow. And with as volatile of a course as this is, anything is up for grabs. But if you look at the board beneath him, I took Ben Coles this week to come top 20 at plus 280. I don't have that outright ticket, but you look at what Coles has done over the last couple of weeks. Yeah, a lot of high-end finishes. Also implosions on Sunday to not be able to get himself there. We've seen that from Griot historically when he's put himself into the spot. I think Michael Brennan is kind of the fun one of the mix if you're trying to find another young name that can kind of go toe-to-toe with Koivun tomorrow. But, you know, there's not scar tissue with Jackson Koivun like I just talked about, Dustin. There's 5-6 victories that I just kind of rattled off over his last 7 or 8 collegiate tournaments. So this is a guy who knows how to win, and they make these golfers now a little bit differently than they maybe made them in the past. Like, he's come straight on the tour and feels ready to win this golf tournament potentially.
0: Spencer, as you alluded to, arguably Jackson Koivun during his career at Auburn, the most accomplished collegiate golfer we have ever seen. A 61 on Saturday, 10 under what is par 71 at the Twin Cities in the 3M Open. He's got a 3-shot advantage entering the final round Sunday in Minneapolis. What type of pressure is Jackson Koivun going to experience tomorrow looking for that first professional victory?
19: Yeah, I mean, it's kind of as I alluded to at the start, like this is not an easy course. There is so much volatility from hole to hole. And like one of the things that I talked about very early on in the week, and we've kind of seen it come to fruition, is you're going to have players that are dismantling this course, and you're going to see a Jackson Koivun get the 20 under par. But on every single shot and on most of these holes, there is water looming. There are implosion potentials that can come into play. And there's quadruple bogeys that if you find the water a couple of times, that this can really alter a golf tournament. So, yes, everything has come together for him, but it's not as if that this is some straight shot to where it's like, okay, it's 20 under par. Expect him to be able to make more birdies tomorrow. Go a little wayward with your game. Water comes into play. Anything is possible when it comes to an implosion. And, you know, as much as I like Koivun, and I do think he is the favorite to win, and I would make an argument right now, like if you look at the betting market, Koivun's the favorite, Coles is second, Griot's third, Scotty's fourth at most of the books right now. That's what my model currently has it at also. Yes, that answer kind of tells you that my model thinks that Koivun is the favorite to win this, but this is not going to be easy by any means. He's still going to have to earn this tomorrow.
1: Spencer Aguiar is our guest, golf handicapper at Tee Off Sports. You can find him over on X. TeeOffSports.club is the website. So before we let you go here, your favorite ways to attack the board as of right now at the 3M Open are what, Spence?
19: I will come up with some matchups tonight. I'm still waiting for some of the matchup markets to enter the space. Like today, for example, I took Jordan L. Smith in a matchup against Max Grazerman. I thought he was one of the biggest underachievers on the board in my model. And while that matchup ended up getting across the finish line, I still think that a lot of the narratives come into play with him tomorrow, where 45th on the leaderboard, my model thinks he should be inside of the top 15. So I'm probably going to try to see if there's a matchup I can find on him. Nothing currently as we speak right now. So we'll see how that ends up playing out and who they draw him against. You know, I have a lot of exposure to Coles to come top 20. I have a lot of exposure to Zach Blair to come top 20. I think the one right now that is not actually winning would be Christian Bezuidenhout to come top 20. I got him at plus 250, 28th place entering tomorrow. Stats are kind of fringy. I don't know if he's going to actually get himself across the finish line, but I've seen some decent prices if you do want to take a shot on him to come top 20. But that's kind of where the card sits right now for me. I was very fortunate that a lot of my bets got decided very early on in the week. I had a big made cut bet for Davis Chatfield. Big made cut bet for AJ Ewert that I don't have to sweat anymore. So that's always a nice thing when you can cash a couple tickets before the tournament comes to a conclusion. But I mean, as of the second, as I talk to you guys, that's like the extent of my card of what I still have pending on my board right now.
1: I love it. He's Spencer Aguiar for all the info at Tee Off Sports on X. TeeOffSports.club is the website. Thanks for the time as always, man. Good luck with all the bets.
19: Thank you, Dustin. I'll see you in a couple of weeks for my show. I know you'll be competing on that. So
1: yes.
19: You know, hopefully you can bring it home for VSiN.
1: Yeah, we've got the king of the draft where I somehow advanced against literally the sharpest guys in the golf game. You got me literally having conversations with a couple of AI chatbots being like, well, if I go this golfer, what do you think about this golfer? Hey, is there any chance this golfer might be good? We got to where we were, and I mean, not to toot my own horn too much, but I decimated the field. I got out to a hot start, and they could not catch me. It was the Canadian Open, though. You know, big event. Everyone's all over the Canadian Open. Me, who
0: national championship.
1: Yeah, me. Well, yeah, me who likes to poke fun at Canada, and without fail on this network, DMs, tweets, dude, what's the deal? Why are you so mean to us? I'm like, I like making fun of someone that I know that's not going to come back too hard at me. What, am I going to go at someone who's going to really decimate me? No, come on, get out of here. All right, Dylan Cease completed the complete game. Well, I guess that would make sense. He threw a complete game. That's probably the correct English here. 9 innings, 1 hit, 12 strikeouts, 120 pitches. How does that impact his odds for the American League Cy Young? The overcast for us, over 10.5. The Giants walked in a run with the bases loaded with two outs. Final score there was 9-2. We also have to talk about LSU and Lane Kiffin, over or under the win total. That's next on Live Bet Saturday.
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9: Ice Cube's Big 3 season is heating up. The most competitive basketball league on earth is on CBS this Sunday. Coach Steven Jackson and the DMV Trilogy face off against two-time MVP Michael Beasley and the defending champion Miami 305 in a must-win game for both teams. Then the battle for Texas as Greg Monroe, Coach Nancy Lieberman, and the Dallas Power take on Jonathan Simmons and the Houston Righands. 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
1: Live Bet Saturday, VSiN, the Sports Betting Network, alongside Ben Stevens. I'm Dustin Sweetelson. We've got live action Major League Baseball currently in progress. Few games have gone final since we have been on the air. To get you situated here, in case you missed it, the early game, Kansas City as a dog. They cash +138, 3-2 with the win under the total of 8. We get home with the Washington Nationals at -135. Final score, 5-3 over Arizona. Tough one for Ben, who was on the over. You had so many opportunities to go
0: so
1: over.
0: So many opportunities.
1: The Giants.
0: We were there. We had 5 runs in like the 5th inning after a C.J. Abrams solo shot. And the D-backs got to Foster Griffin early. All of the reasons that I wanted that to go over 9. And the D-backs could barely play anything against the Nationals bullpen. In fact, I don't think they got a run against the Nationals bullpen. They got to Griffin one more time before he was ousted after like 108 pitches. Dang.
1: Giants 9, Angels 2. We cashed a couple ways. We were both on the Giants pregame. We both went over in game, over 10.5, 9-2 final score. It doesn't matter how you get there as long as it gets to the finish line. We got there with a bases loaded walk with 2 outs and a team down 9-1, adding their second run that way. And then I cashed the under, Blue Jays Red Sox, 6-0. Toronto wins on the road. Dylan Cease, complete game performance for him. 9 innings, 1 hit, no runs, 3 walks, 12 punch outs. For him, Dylan Cease, currently in the betting market. Second shot for the American League Cy Young, +$1.55. Schlittler off of his performance, 12 strikeouts and 7 1/3 shutout innings against the Phillies last night. He's -130 as the favorite. As they duke it out, I'd love to tell you take the plus money with Dylan Cease. I don't love betting the top of this board, but I think Schlittler's winning this thing, and I have been doubting him for the last few months here just because of the innings.
0: Yeah, I would agree. I still think Cam Schlittler is going to be in those spots that because of where the Yankees are as compared to where the Blue Jays are down the stretch, that Schlittler is going to have that narrative at his back. I would just say this. Dylan Cease is not allowed to run now in 4 consecutive road starts. And if you look at the scoreless inning streak on the road with 9 today, that's 29 scoreless consecutive innings in a row for Dylan Cease on the road. I mean, the stuff has been magical this year. And in his last 3 road starts now, that's 32 strikeouts in total. It's going to be close. It's going to be a really good race. I do not think it has been decided like the National League Cy Young Award. I do think we might see a change in who is favored at a certain point. I guess if Schlittler hadn't gone out there with 7 1/3 and 12 Ks of his own yesterday on the road in Philadelphia, this would be Dylan Cease as the favorite. I'm just a little bit surprised that after a complete game one hitter with 12 Ks on the road in Fenway, that Cease is not even just a little bit closer at this moment.
1: Yeah, look, over in the NL, I actually think that that award could pop up here. Mizorowski, before the All-Star break, was dealing with arm fatigue, missed the All-Star game, then only threw 4 innings this week in his start against the Mets. He's -240. It's dropped a bit. I'm biased. Like, I try to acknowledge when I'm biased here. I have Zach Wheeler at 50-1, 25-1, and 16-1 to win this award. He's down to 7.5-1. Same odds as Chris Sale. Same odds as Christopher Sanchez, who I took a little bit at 7-1 as well, just as a hedge. That ticket basically pays for all of my bets in the market, and I make a little bit if Sanchez wins. If you look at the numbers for Sanchez, he's given up a bunch of hits lately. I'm not sure if if he's not all the way right now. He had that scoreless inning streak where he was tremendous, but I wonder if he overexerted himself and maybe did something because he's given up hits and he's working out of jams. He's been Houdini. I give him credit for that. If I was looking at the Cy Young market right now in the National League and I was going to place a bet on anyone, the number one guy that jumps out to me is Yoshinobu Yamamoto. He goes later tonight against the Mets. He is 22-1 to win this award. I'm on the under with him and Nolan McClain doing battle at Citi Field. No Soto. He's on the IL, and I think it's going to be a lengthy stay for him with a calf injury. Yamamoto is going to cruise tonight, and if he throws like 8 innings, 7, 8, 9 strikeouts against the Mets, man, those 22-1 odds that you see out there for Yamamoto, they're probably in the 16-15-1 range. He's also a guy that's been pitching in a 6-man rotation. Ohtani, not pitching as of right now with the latest update. That could mean a 5-man rotation for the Dodgers, more starts in the second half for Yamamoto. I don't think it's crazy that he could surge in the market.
0: I would think that would be the one long shot that I would look to right now is Yoshinobu Yamamoto. He has been absolutely dealing. Had one really bad start against the Diamondbacks right before the All-Star break. But basically, all around that, he has been the ace of the staff this year for Los Angeles. His first regular season career game last Sunday in the first of a doubleheader elsewhere in New York, in one of the other five boroughs or one of the other four boroughs in the Bronx. I think he is going to do pretty well tonight against the New York Mets. And Nolan McClain has been really good this year. These two actually faced each other back on April 14th in the second game of the first series at Chavez Ravine in Dodger Stadium between the Mets and the Dodgers. Yoshi went 7 1/3, gave up just a single earned run. Nolan McClain, 7 innings, just a single earned run, had like 8 Ks and only 2 base knocks. I do think we get another pitcher's duel tonight at Citi Field.
1: He's Ben Stevens. I'm Dustin Sweetelson. I like to call him Mr. College Football around here. Nobody dives into it more than Ben. And I got to get your opinion because we're coming off SEC Media Days where it's talking season in the league where it just matters more. I'm conflicted on LSU. Part of me loves shtick. I love hype. I love the idea of Lane Kiffin backing up the move to going to Baton Rouge from Oxford, because thus far he's gotten what he asked for. 59 transfers. A bunch of guys. A 5-star in Levitt at quarterback. A 5-star in Jordan Seaton at left tackle. A bunch of 4-stars, including some receivers that can make big plays. The defense is going to look better for this team. Right now, Lane Kiffin and the LSU Tigers are 8.5 on the win total. They're 9-1 to win the SEC. How do you think it all goes in year one, Ben?
0: I think it goes pretty smoothly. I think Lane is a genius offensively, and I don't think Lane Kiffin is the most upstanding citizen this world has ever known. And I don't agree with the way that he exited his time at Ole Miss. But Lane Kiffin, who resurrected his career and his persona only to throw grease on it and then spark a match to light it all on fire in the way that he exited Oxford, really did some beneficial things with Ole Miss. They had 4 10-win seasons in the 5 full years of which Lane Kiffin was the head man of the Rebs. That was more 10-win, double-digit win seasons than Ole Miss football had seen since 1965. Only 3. Lane Kiffin is a good football coach. The entire offensive staff followed him to Baton Rouge as well. He retains Blake Baker, who has done some great things for this LSU defense, even under Brian Kelly. There's a lot of talent defensively that they brought in. But of course, when you talk about Lane Kiffin, you talk offense. You mentioned Jordan Seaton. You mentioned Sam Levitt. Dylan Jones, a big back from Wisconsin that I think is going to do great things for the Bayou Bengals. Jace Brown, Eugene Wilson, just to name a few of those very talented and speedy wide receivers. And when I look at LSU's schedule, of course, everybody is going to circle Saturday, September 19th, and the return to Oxford. But when you look at the schedule right now, of the 5 predicted and projected ranked opponents within the SEC, 3 of them are going to be at home. Alabama, Texas, and A&M, all in Tiger Stadium. I don't think it's overly difficult for LSU this year. I'd go to the over on their win total. I do think Lane Kiffin has success in his first year in Baton Rouge.
1: Yeah, I think there's a lot of people hating on it and want to go the under because they don't like all the things you just said. Lane Kiffin did what was best for him at the end of the day. He believes this is the best job in America, and there's a lot of history that proves that it is. You're always up against it at Oxford at Ole Miss. This is a chance to compete for national titles every year, not just last year. The one thing where I'll ding him is I think he was delusional in thinking he was going to stay on and coach right. The team in the playoff. But, Ben, I'm looking at the schedule. 8.5 is the win total. Let's say they lose to Clemson week one, which they are favored by double digits, okay?
3: Right.
1: I see wins versus Louisiana Tech. They're going to go to Ole Miss and win. I'm sorry. Pete Golding, you can rally the troops in the playoff run. You are not going to do it after a full offseason of implementing your game plan. And I like Pete Golden. A&M, that's a maybe. McNeese is a win. Kentucky on the road is a win. Mississippi State's a win. I still think Auburn's a win, even though I like Golish. I think Alabama at home is a win. So we're at 7. Let's say they lose to Texas. Tennessee's a throw, a coin flip. Arkansas's 8. So Then we're looking at a bunch of coin flips. Can they beat Clemson again, double-digit favorites? Can they beat A&M? Can they beat Tennessee? If they can win one of those, they will go over the win total of 8.5. I lean with you as well. I think I'm going to wind up betting LSU over 8.5 because I just think that some of the hate is just a bit unwarranted right now.
0: Completely agree. And there's a really good chance in the games against A&M and even Texas, certainly against Alabama. I mean, we'll see where they are at that stage of the season. But those games are in Baton Rouge, inside Tiger Stadium, in Death Valley. They are going to be even probably a slight favorite in all of those. I do think LSU is going to win at least 9, if not 10 games, see the college football playoff in Lane Kiffin's first year. Of course, that is what everybody is expecting to be the case.
1: All right, this is fun, my friend. There's a fun slate of baseball about to get going in the late window. We've got the Mets and the Dodgers doing battle, the Astros, the White Sox, so much more. Stay with VSiN. Scott Seidenberg is going to guide you through it all right here on VSiN, the Sports Betting Network.
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9: Coach Steven Jackson and the DMV Trilogy face off against two-time MVP Michael Beasley and the defending champion Miami 305 in a must-win game for both teams. 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
6: Coming to you from the Circa Sportsbook here in downtown Las Vegas, I'm Scott.

pitcher that I want to fade or not. And again, Nick Martinez falls into this category, which makes me think maybe there's a live bet that we like here on the Cleveland Guardians. Look at the players' left on base percentage. When you see a pitcher that has a high left on base percentage, it means they're getting out of jams, right? It means the runners that they are allowing to get on base, they're not allowing them to come around to score. And while that is great for a high strikeout pitcher, you see that all the time. Some of the highest left on base percentages coincide with high strikeout pitchers. Makes sense, right? You get a couple of, you get some activity on the base paths, you get some strikeouts, and you get out of the jam. Chase Burns, number one in Major League Baseball, a left on base percentage, 88.1% this year. He also averages 10.37 strikeouts per nine innings. Chris Sale, 82% left on base percentage, a 10.86 strikeouts per nine. Jacob Mizrowski, 81.8% left on base, 13.54 Ks per nine. Schwitler, 10.84. Sanchez, 10.24. Taj Bradley, even 10.13. High left on base percentage with high strikeout numbers. That makes sense. The second highest left on base percentage in Major League Baseball this year belongs to Nick Martinez. 85.3% of runners this year are being left on base. The second highest left on base percentage in Major League Baseball. However, unlike Chase Burns with the 10.37 Ks per nine, Chris Sale, 10.86, Miz, 13.54, Schwitler, 10.84, Christopher Sanchez, 10.24. Nick Martinez averages five strikeouts per nine innings. Five. Something is not adding up here. The expected numbers, significantly higher than his actual numbers. The left on base percentage being that high with his strikeout numbers being so low, it just shows me he's getting lucky. He's getting lucky. Maybe he's getting players to roll over and ground into double plays. Maybe the other team is just not coming through with runners in scoring position. But the numbers tell me it's not his doing that is leading to these runners get left on base, because it's not the strikeout numbers that are the reason why he's stranding runners on base. He's pitching out of jams. Is that sustainable? Can that last over the course of the season? You know something? It's lasted to this point. But what do we always say in Major League Baseball? I know I bring it up all the time because it's the oldest cliche in the books when it comes to the sport of baseball. A player will always play to the back of his baseball card. For those of you who don't know, baseball cards used to have stats on the back, right? Bubblegum in the packs too. They used to read the player's statistics in the back of the card. Players will always play to the back of their baseball card. Over the course of a Major League Baseball season, 6 months, 162 games, you will revert to your average. You will play. Sometimes players go on hot streaks. Players go on cold streaks. At the end of the season, their numbers are right in line with where they've been. Yes, there are outliers. Yes, guys have great years. But then you know what happens the next year? It's like a down year. And then overall, their career numbers pretty much on the same line. A player will always play to the back of his baseball card. At what point does Nick Martinez play to the back of his baseball card? When is the regression coming for Nick Martinez? Is it tonight? After four shutout innings here against Cleveland, is it coming later on in this game? Live odds right now for this game, the Cleveland Guardians against the Tampa Bay Rays as they go to the fifth inning, scoreless. Or the bottom of the fourth inning, excuse me, scoreless. Tampa -160. Guardians +123. Your total, 4.5, -120 to the over. Very interesting stuff here. Now, the other thing that I like to look at if I'm going to place a live bet, and this is could be for a variety of reasons. I always handicap things like this in baseball when I want to bet an outs recorded prop or I want to place a live bet. And that is looking at the player splits this season and versus their career. But this season, if you want to just look at Martinez, who again is having a phenomenal season so far, you can look at how he performed.

0: forms against batters the time through the order. So a lot of the times you'll see, and it's pretty consistent across Major League Baseball with a lot of pitchers, is the third time through the lineup is where pitchers get into trouble. And, I mean, we've known that for a while now. It's why middle relief has become, like, such a large part of the game over the last 20-somewhat years. Managers, scouts, they don't want pitchers facing a team, facing a lineup the third time through. But this could be a way that you can attack a game from a live betting perspective, is if a player has a significant dip in their numbers the third time through and they're mowing down the lineup through the first four innings or so, well, guess what? They're probably going to stay in a third time through the lineup unless the manager is so strict that they don't want to press their luck. This season, third time through the lineup is by far the worst for Nick Martinez this year. Opponents, OPS, first time through the lineup, 601. Second time through the lineup, 643. Third time through the lineup, 855. A massive jump in the OPS for the opposing batters the third time through the lineup. So if Martinez is going to stay in the game and face the Cleveland's Guardian lineup a third time, I like the Guardians to finally break through. So maybe we take a look at the Guardians on that live betting line. We'll take a look at some more live betting opportunities in Major League Baseball. We'll preview the games coming up a little bit later on as well. You can always contribute to the show on Twitter. Hit me up at Scott's On Air, ScottsOnAir. Hit us all up on the network at VSIN Live. Yes, we'll talk LeBron James as well. I'm Scott Seidenberg right here with you on Live Bet Saturday on VSIN, the Sports Betting Network.
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0: Back here on Live Bet Saturday, I'm Scott Satterberg with you on VSiN, the sports betting network, tracking games in progress, including our sweats. We are on the Pittsburgh Pirates in the first five innings here against the Chicago Cubs, backing Paul Skeens on the bump here for Pittsburgh. There is nobody out in the top of the third inning. Dansby Swanson was on first after a walk, right? And by the way, Skeens has not allowed a hit just yet. So Swanson walks, and then Paul Skeens tries to pick him off of first base. The pickoff throw goes wild. Swanson runs from first base to third base, and then Skeens just hit Miguel Amaya with a pitch. So now it is first and third with nobody out in the top of the third inning. Again, Skeens has not allowed a hit here to the Cubs, and if they get a run here without getting a hit, and I lose my first five innings bet on Skeens and the Pirates, where they're down 1-0, let's say, and Skeens doesn't even allow a hit, that would be a tough luck loss. But still plenty of time. It's just the top of the third inning, and first and third here. We'll see if Skeens can get PCA out and manage through this lineup. Elsewhere, we are underway in Baltimore, the Braves and the Orioles, where it is Baltimore. The bottom of the first inning has a runner on here with one out. Bottom of the first in Milwaukee, no score between the Brewers and the Rockies. Going to the bottom of the first in Chicago, White Sox and Astros are scoreless. Your Saturday night nationally televised Fox game has just gotten underway from Citi Field as Ohtani is batting for the Dodgers against Nolan McClain and the New York Mets. The New York Mets, who will be without Juan Soto for an extended period of time, it looks like, as he is dealing with a calf strain. He suffered it yesterday, and the Mets placed him on the 10-day IL, but interim manager Andy Green said that he is expected to miss extended time here. Quote, it's a little more significant than last time. It's not what we're hoping for. He's a guy we love having on the field. He's a guy who loves being on the field competing. We'll be without him for a period of time now, end quote. And Soto is not going to win the National League MVP award, but he was having a pretty great season. Soto's having a good season for the New York Mets, even though he has missed a good amount of time here this year. Soto's batting .283, 21 home runs, 52 RBIs, .947 OPS on the season. He's having a decent year for the Mets, not as good as he obviously played last year, but now the Mets, the season's, over already. We'll be without Soto for an extended period of time. And it's funny, I'm watching this game right now, and it is just a terrible uniform game. You know, you see that sometimes in Major League Baseball where you're like, this uniform combo just makes no sense. So the Mets today are wearing their black uniforms, the black tops with the white pants. The Dodgers, meanwhile, are wearing their blue tops with the gray pants. So both teams are wearing colored tops in this game. Now, the Mets are wearing their black tops today, not yesterday, because they usually wear them on Fridays. Those are the Mets' Friday uniforms. However, yesterday, I think it was Emma Stone was at Citi Field filming a movie. And so the Mets wore their regular white pinstripe home jerseys yesterday instead of their black alternate jerseys because they were filming a movie. In fact, Juan Soto was actually a part of that movie. So, think about whatever. Just, I don't want to talk about, I mean, irony, is that the right word? That Soto is filming a movie before the game. The Mets are wearing their regular home pinstripe jerseys before the game, during the game, to accommodate Emma Stone and this movie that's being filmed. Might as well be a horror movie, because the New York Mets are a horror movie. Soto gets hurt. Now he's out for an extended period of time. And now we have this atrocious uniform combo between the Mets and the Dodgers here on Saturday Night Baseball on Fox. But we'll monitor this game, see how Nolan McClain pitches, and see if there's any live betting opportunities. Because without Juan Soto, this Mets lineup is absolutely going to suffer. And we'll see if the rest of the team picks up the slack, or it just continues to be a down season for the New York Mets. I'm Scott Seidenberg. This is Live Bet Saturday here on VSiN, the Sports Betting Network. Paul Skeens was able to strike out PCA, so runners remain on first and third. I think he got a second strikeout as well, because I'm seeing two outs here with runners on first and third. Let's see what he was able to do. He struck out PCA, and he struck out Suzuki. So now he's pitching to Michael Busch, and we'll see if he can get out of the jam. It is a deep fly to the warning track, and he does get out of the jam. So Skeens still has not allowed a hit to the Chicago Cubs, despite getting into a jam there in the top of the third inning. We go to the bottom of the third inning, scoreless in Pittsburgh. Our Pirates' first five-inning bet is still alive and well. We'll take a look at the live betting lines here for the Pirates and the Cubs, as we are scoreless going to the bottom of the third inning. Right now up on DraftKings, your live line is the Pirates -163.5. Let's check back in on that Tampa Bay Rays game that we talked about, because we thought maybe there's an opportunity to fade Nick Martinez as he's working through the lineup. We'll see how long he goes into this game, and the underlying metrics being a perfect regression candidate here for Nick Martinez. We are going to the top of the fifth inning, scoreless between Tampa and Cleveland. Live line right now has Tampa -122, your live total of 4.5. -106 for Cleveland, I'm seeing up on DK. You can shop around, of course, but do we want to take a shot here on Cleveland? I can get behind a Cleveland bet. I can also get behind an over 4.5 bet, that thinking that maybe we get to a run or two from the Guardians against Nick Martinez, and then we'll see if the Rays respond off of Bibee, or once Bibee exits the game here for Cleveland, might be able to convince myself to an over 4.5. But Martinez just continues to mow him down, gets the first batter out here in the fifth inning. So now your total is 3.5, -139 to the over. Now, that's pretty attractive, I'll be honest, the 3.5 total here. Low-scoring day. It's been a low-scoring afternoon in Major League Baseball, despite a high-scoring game in San Francisco where the Giants beat the Angels 9-2. You had the Blue Jays blanking the Red Sox 6-0, Nationals 5-3 over the Diamondbacks, Royals 3-2 over the Tigers. And, you know, the weather's hot around the country here. You would expect a lot of runs to be scored, but today has been, you know, kind of a low-scoring day, besides, you know, maybe a small few high-scoring outputs here. Padres right now with the 7-2 lead over the Marlins in the bottom of the ninth inning. Yankees and Phillies, bottom of the fifth, are still scored, still tied at 1. We mentioned no score between the Guardians and the Rays, top of the fifth. Bottom of the third, no score between the Pirates and the Cubs. Top of the second, no score between the Braves and the Orioles. Top of the first in Minnesota, Twins and A's scoreless. Top of the second, Brewers and Rockies are scoreless. And bottom of the first, or top of the second now, Astros and White Sox are scoreless. Also underway, getting underway now, we mentioned Mets and Dodgers are in the bottom of the first. Reds and Cardinals are going to the bottom of the first there in St. Louis. Mariners and Rangers, bottom of the first in Texas, and no score in any of those games. Coming up at the top of the hour, we're going to get into the whole LeBron James situation in Philadelphia. What led to him signing there? Do we believe the conspiracy theories about Michael Rubin and under-the-table deals with Fanatics? I mean, we talked about that with James Harden a couple years ago, right? Why not bring it up now? Do we believe in the conspiracy theories? And for LeBron James picking Philadelphia when all the prediction markets seemingly had Miami and Cleveland as the overwhelming favorites and going back and forth, but it truly makes sense if we believe what LeBron James's motives are, and that is to chase a title. We'll talk about the outlook for the Philadelphia 76ers. Adam Aronson from the Philly Voice will join us at the top of the hour here on the program. I'm Scott Seidenberg, always on Twitter, at ScottsOnAir, ScottsOnAir. Hit us all up on the network at VSIN Live. 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We will be doing plenty of football prep over the next coming weeks, of course, as we get closer and closer to the start of the NFL preseason. You believe it or not, the Hall of Fame game is like a week away, guys. I'm Scott Seidenberg. 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

0: Back here on Live Bet Saturday. I'm Scott Satterberg with you on VSiN, the sports betting network. You guys can always contribute to the program. Hit me up on Twitter at Scott's On Air. Hit us all up on the network at VSiN Live. Yes, we will get into some football a little bit later on here in the program. SEC Media Days occurred this past week, and I got some questions I want to ask. But we're in Major League Baseball mode right now. It is a busy slate of Major League Baseball games. We have so many games in progress right now. It's tough to keep up with all of them, but we are doing our best to keep up with everything. I got all the games on the TVs in front of me here inside the studio on the laptop as well. We have bets that we're sweating out. We have live bets that we're thinking about placing as well. Let's get you caught up with the scoreboard. First off, let me bring this to everyone's attention. It's fun to add to your futures portfolio over the course of a season, right? If you are a futures bettor, you always look for that time where you want to jump in on a team, you want to buy in on a team, maybe you want to sell a team, but you're always looking to add to your portfolio over the course of a season, depending on how things play themselves out. Well, I also think that making such a stance too early in a season can be harmful. And I know we're all hunting for the best numbers, but Major League Baseball is a very interesting sport. It's unlike any other sport because the season is so long. Things can change very, very quickly. It doesn't take a lot of time for things to change. We talked about this weeks ago when we brought up the Philadelphia Phillies and how they were the buy-on team, right? We talked about the, ever since they fired Rob Thompson, Mattingly took over, the surge that they had, the standings in the National League East, the standings in the wild card, and why the Phillies were my pick in the futures market to win, you know, the National League East, to win the National League, all that fun stuff, right? And we talk about the trade deadline, and that's cute. We also talked about this last week with the Boston Red Sox, where they're surging. They are, you know, winning all these games in a row. All of a sudden, the team that was going to be sellers at the trade deadline is now reversing their course. And now they look to be buyers because they're right in the thick of things. And you're thinking about, well, is there a futures bet to be made? At that point, you know, in the middle of their the stretch of them, you know, winning games, you could have gotten them at 11-1, 15-1 to win the the American League East. And you're thinking, well, they're, what, 5-6 games back of Tampa. And then you're like, wait a minute. You can make that up in 1 week. You can make that up in one stretch of games for the Red Sox later on in the season. They have 7 games against the Yankees and the Rays. You win 5 of those 7 games, you dramatically flip the standings. And that could happen. I talked about betting the Cubs in the Central. The Cubs, who have at one point have a 4-game series with the Brewers, right? You win 3 of those 4 games, all of a sudden, you're not 5-6 games back of the division. You're 2 games back of the division. You're 3 games back, right? The standings can flip very quickly in Major League Baseball. It takes 1 weekend series to change things. Well, how about the story that we were clearly wrong on couple of weeks ago, and that was the Miami Marlins. I mean, I'm sitting here betting Clayton McCullough at plus 500, plus 600 to win manager of the year in the National League. Everyone's talking about the Marlins who go into the All-Star break, just 3 games back of the Braves in the National League East standings. They're in the hunt for a wild card in the National League, a team playing so above expectation. They clearly were the best story in Major League Baseball. You know, the White Sox, a great story as well, but like the Marlins, a great story. Well, ever since we started to get on the Miami Marlins bandwagon, they have completely flipped the script. Miami has now lost 11 straight games after the 7-2 loss to the Padres earlier today. This is a team that went from, you know, in the hunt, not just for a wild card, but in the hunt in the National League East standings, tied with the Philadelphia Phillies, 3 games back of the Atlanta Braves, 11 straight losses, and now the Marlins are actually behind the Washington Nationals in the National League East standings. 52-53 on the year now. 11 straight losses. I don't know what to say. I mean, this is a team. Is this a team that maybe just can't handle prosperity? Was it just a bad stretch of like opponents playing against? I don't think so. You know, playing against the Guardians, eh. The Brewers, I can understand. The Brewers are one of the best teams in baseball. The Astros, okay. And then the Padres, a struggling team. The thing is, though, is that look at the it's a mixture of things. It's the lack of offense that we're seeing from Miami over this stretch. It started with the Guardians series. In three games, they scored 5 runs against the Guardians. In three games, they scored 5 runs. A little bit better against the Brewers. They scored 8 runs in three games. Lost all those three. They scored 10 runs in three games against the Astros and lost all those three. And have scored 4 runs in the first 2 games here of this series against the Padres and have lost both of these games. There was a time, a week or so ago, where we said that the Miami Marlins, a team that was supposed to be a seller at the trade deadline, was actually going to be a buyer or, at the least, just stay put. And for Sandy Alcantara, who was one of the top names that people were inquiring about here at the trade deadline, the idea was, you're not going to trade Sandy now. He's pitching at a Cy Young level. Well, he got a hard luck loss against the Brewers, where he only allowed 1 run in 6 innings, and then he got tagged for 5 runs on 9 hits against the Astros. And you wonder, again, I'm not like a big conspiracy theorist, but these are humans, right? We all have emotions. We all experience things, right? We all just, it's natural to go through the ebbs and flows of a season, but also it's natural to react to certain things. And I don't know this for a fact. I'd love to go deeper inside this. Maybe we, you know, get somebody that covers the Marlins or somebody that's close inside this clubhouse. With everyone talking about this team not being a seller at the deadline, you wonder if there were rumblings inside the organization that let it be known that, hey, this is a good stretch of baseball we've been playing. It's a nice start to the season. It doesn't change our outlook. We're still a team that is going to look to sell. We're still a team that's a couple of years away. And maybe that trickled down to the players to the point where there's been a performance drop off over the last week or so. Like, it can't just be a coincidence that when everything's going well and the narrative is changing around this team, that all of a sudden they take a significant dip in the other direction. It can't just be a coincidence. There has to be something behind it. And maybe it is something that we don't know. And I'm just speculating here. I don't know for a fact. I am speculating. But maybe, and this happens. It does. I've heard stories about it happening where players will be notified. Hey, we're looking to trade. Agents find out. Players are told. And once something reaches the clubhouse and word spreads like wildfire, and maybe it just the morale of the team is just completely different than it was a week or so ago. Again, I don't know this for a fact. I'm just speculating. But it definitely is a very interesting case study for a team that was playing so good baseball, that was winning all these games, that was threatening to make a postseason run, where I'm talking about betting their manager to be the manager of the year, to then watch them take a significant drop off, fall into the opposite direction, and now sit here at 52-53 and probably going to be sellers by the trade deadline, which is a little over a week away. And we'll see which team is the beneficiary of the Marlins likely going into sell mode. 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I'm Scott Satterberg, always on Twitter at Scott's On Air. Hit us off on the network at VSIN Live. Coming up next, LeBron James's final decision and how this has affected the betting markets in the NBA. Do we follow this theme? Is it for good reason? Are the Sixers the team to bet in the Eastern Conference? We'll get to that and more here on Live Bet Saturday on VSIN.
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0: 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You can always tweet me there, contribute to the program. Glad to have you guys on board here. Coming up at the top of the hour, we will be joined by, we're going to talk about LeBron James' decision to go to the Philadelphia 76ers, and we'll get more of a Philly perspective from Adam Aronson, who covers the Sixers for the Philly Voice. But LeBron James, his final decision is to sign a veteran's, the veteran minimum deal here with the Philadelphia 76ers. This is such an interesting move. Not because of what, like, who it is, but LeBron electing for the veterans minimum is so interesting when you consider Miami was offering more, Cleveland was offering more, and if we take LeBron at his word that this was just ring chasing, then I guess we're okay with it. And we're dealing with it, right? But I don't fault anybody for bringing up conspiracy theories and trying to speculate as to if there's some other financial aspect of this for LeBron James. I don't fault Dan Le Batard on his show, you know, down in Miami for bringing that up and talking about the Michael Rubin aspect of all of this. Michael Rubin, who is a former minority shareholder in the Philadelphia 76ers, sold his stake in the team a couple of years ago, or actually a little less than that, because of, he's the owner of Fanatics, and they have, once they started to get into the sportsbook game, he had to divest his shares in owning a team. But he's still heavily involved with the Philadelphia 76ers. He's still heavily involved with Joel Embiid and some of these players. We talked about this when James Harden went there, that there was there might have been some under-the-table negotiations between Michael Rubin, Fanatics, and James Harden, because James Harden had a partnership deal with Fanatics. And so maybe going to the Phillies and a little bit less money, but you make it up on your Fanatics deal? Okay. LeBron James was a big part of Fanatics Fest that happened about a week or so ago. LeBron James could have some deals going on. I don't think it's wrong to bring that up, considering what we have just found, you know, what we found out a while ago about Kawhi Leonard and the Clippers, right? So I don't think it's crazy to bring up, but I'm not going to buy into, I'm not going to say that that's the reason. I'm going to take LeBron at his word, and that is he's chasing a ring. Now, Rich Paul, his agent, Clutch Sports CEO, he was on his podcast with Max Kellerman, and he said, quote, "You can see from the end of the season, the emotional attachments and how hard it is to go away from a Miami and go away from a Cleveland. Who wouldn't want to play with Steph Curry and Draymond Green? I'm seeing the emotional roller coaster every single day. Home is home," meaning in Cleveland. "Miami is Miami. It's Pat," meaning Pat Riley. "I think that everyone was at some point leading the race," end quote. Then he goes on to say, quote, "Ultimately, Philadelphia makes a move, and then boom, now you got Jaylen Brown. Now hold on, wait a minute, this looks a lot different," end quote. It makes sense. LeBron in Cleveland would have been interesting, a nice bookend to his career. The Cavs, who were a top team in the Eastern Conference a year ago, I jokingly said, LeBron James goes to Cleveland and now it's going to force me to bet on a James Harden team, because I promised myself I'd never bet on a James Harden team because the guy just doesn't win in the playoffs. But Donovan Mitchell, James Harden, young talent, LeBron James. And the thing with LeBron going anywhere, and we could talk about all the fits, but the thing about LeBron going anywhere is that he doesn't have to be the alpha. He's a contributing role player now. And he's a great pick and roll player, by the way. So now you're starting to think of where he fits into the pick and roll with, depending on who's the primary ball handler on all these teams. And now you think about Miami, LeBron going back to Miami, reconciling with Pat Riley, any sort of rift that they had. Now you have Giannis and Bam And Miami becomes a very attractive team, especially when you consider LeBron James does not have to exert energy on defense because you have Giannis, one of the best defensive players in the league, picking up the defensive slack. And so LeBron can kind of manage his minutes and manage his energy and not play so intense on defense and preserve himself on the offensive side of the floor. Okay, great. It fits. Cool. The whole Golden State of it never made sense to me unless it was a combo deal where the Warriors were going to acquire Anthony Davis. LeBron James going to the Warriors to play with Steph Curry and Draymond Green, you know, re-signing for less money, whatever it is, that team, okay, Porzingis, LeBron, Curry, no. Fun team. Team that's in the mix. But in the Western Conference, when you're going up against San Antonio and you're going up against OKC, does LeBron on Golden State make them a title contender? No, they're worse than the Lakers, honestly. And if LeBron was going to leave the Lakers, okay, playing with Steph is awesome, right? You remember it from the Olympics. It was fun to watch. But, like, that's not a contending team unless it was Anthony Davis going along with him. And I think that that's what ultimately was the holdup. At least this is what I'm speculating, and I've seen some people, you know, write about this, is that maybe LeBron James was waiting so long to make a decision because he was trying to wait on the Warriors to make a deal for Anthony Davis. And when ultimately Golden State was not going to make a deal for Anthony Davis, LeBron said, well, Golden State's out. And then there's Philly. This starting five now is one of the best starting fives in the entire NBA. And it was without LeBron James. And now with LeBron James, it is, especially when you consider, like I mentioned, what LeBron is right now, a role player, a contributing player, and a very good one to boot. But what also you have to acknowledge in Philadelphia is the health status of Joel Embiid. We know he's never going to be healthy for a full season. But with LeBron there, does he have to be? Does LeBron have to be healthy for a full season? You got Jaylen Brown and Tyrese Maxey, VJ Edgecombe. This team is stacked. This is going to be a fun team to watch this season. And in an Eastern Conference where it's wide open, with all due respect to my New York Knicks, my NBA champion, New York Knicks, the Eastern Conference is wide open. You look at the futures market right now in the NBA, and amazing the jump that Philadelphia made pre-Jaylen Brown to post-Jaylen Brown to then post-LeBron James, going from as high as 60-1 to win the title to now the fourth favorite the third favorite at plus 900, tied with the New York Knicks. Spurs plus 270, Thunder plus 270, Sixers and Knicks plus 900. This Eastern Conference is going to be a battle this year. It really is. Between the Knicks, of course, now the Sixers, the Cavs are still going to be decent, the Celtics are going to be good. The Celtics were a 50-plus win team last year with Jaylen Brown without Jason Tatum. I mean, now you got Jason Tatum and Paul George. Like, the Celtics are not going to skip a beat. They're not going anywhere. People are just writing off the Celtics. No, Celtics aren't going to fade. So you still have the Celtics that are going to be good, and now you have the Sixers emerging. Like, what a fun Eastern Conference race this is going to be. We'll talk more about the Philadelphia 76ers coming up next. We're going to be joined by Adam Aronson covering the Sixers for the Philly Voice. How has the outlook on this team changed completely in the last month? And what are, obviously expectations are through the roof right now, but my goodness, what a change of events there in Philadelphia. And does it all work? Does it all work in Philadelphia? And is Nick Nurse the guy to get it all done there as the coach of this Philadelphia 76ers team. Once again, I'm Scott Seidenberg, always on Twitter at ScottsOnAir, ScottsOnAir. The Cubs have blown it open here in the top of the fifth inning, crushing my Paul Skeens Pirates first five innings bet, which is likely going to be a loss. 3-0 Cubs, top of the fifth inning here in Pittsburgh. Bummer. Happens. More basketball talk coming up next here on Live Bet Saturday on VSiN.
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10: Cube's Big Three season is heating up. The most competitive basketball league on earth is on CBS this Sunday. Coach Steven Jackson and the DMV Trilogy face off against two-time MVP Michael Beasley and the defending champion Miami 305 in a must-win game for both teams. Then the battle for Texas as Greg Monroe, Coach Nancy Lieberman, and the Dallas Power take on Jonathan Simmons and the Houston Righands. 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